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0: How you going, Brave Me? 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

0: Some defining moments were made through soul. Donny Hathaway, Young, Gifted and Black. Good morning. Oh yeah. Do you feel it? Friday is in your blood. It's the first Friday of October the 2nd. Come on in. A very good morning to you. Welcome. Welcome. It's Quantum all the way till 5, the Friday edition. And yeah, a brand new month. We're in full gear. And think about this. We're talking about one thing that can completely change the atmosphere in a room, like that which just happened, right? You could have a terrible morning, traffic is bad, your phone battery is at about 12%, and your boss has already sent that email. Well, then your favorite song comes on, and suddenly life doesn't seem quite as offensive. That's the power of music, all connected to the heart and the things we do. We live through emotion, we live through memory. We certainly live through moments in time because of music. Sometimes you don't need that motivation. You need the right song. There are songs that make you want to dance, songs that make you want to call somebody you haven't spoken to in years. Don't hesitate. Make the call. Songs that make you clean the house, the entire house at that, like you're starring in your own music video. You've done that. It's all good. Songs that make you feel romantic. Songs that make you feel nostalgic. And then there are those songs that make absolutely no sense to your current situation. But somehow you're singing along like your life depends on it. So this morning, yeah, we're playing with that idea. The music, the soul, and the sound that sets you free. What song do you play this week? What song did you play this week? What song do you want to play all day? What song instantly puts you in a better mood? And what song would you play when you need that energy to get you through? Well, it's a day like that. What, that's one that makes you feel like summer has officially arrived. We know it's official. It is arriving, but you need a soundtrack to that. And what's that completely unexpected song that you didn't even realize you loved until it came on one day and you thought, oh, turn it up. It's the first Friday of October. Let's forget the rules for some time, just a little bit. And if it makes you feel something, it belongs on Music Friday. Come on in, 11 after 3. Good morning.
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0: Msaki, for the love of Msaki, turn it up. Mfama Ziobana and Mark Music with Mamelani in a double play. 20 minutes after 3 a.m. on your Friday edition of Quantum. Now, there's something interesting about music, isn't it? You can walk into a room, for example, where everyone is tired. People are quiet. Nobody really wants to talk. And then somebody plays the right song. And suddenly the energy changes. The room shifts. Someone starts tapping their foot. Someone starts singing. And before you know it, somebody is dancing. What's just happened? Nothing in the room physically changed. The chairs are still there, for sure. The people are still the same. But the music changed the atmosphere. And we all have those songs, don't we? Oh, yeah. What, even if you play it up, turn it up and play it loud when you're all alone, the ones that can lift your mood when you're not particularly cheerful. You have the songs that make a boring drive feel like a road trip, and those ones that can turn cooking dinner into a full concert. And you don't necessarily need a reason. Sometimes you just need to hear that opening beat. So we're keeping the music going this morning, at least for this first hour until four. And think about that song that changes the atmosphere for you, because you might not have an official, for example, list for summer songs yet. And you could start creating a whole symphony of songs that can lead into summer 2026, 2027, right? So your brain knows exactly what they are to some degree. And then there's a song you hear and immediately you think sunshine. And another song says beach. Another one, road trip. And another one somehow says, I've spent too much money, but we're having a good time. That's the funny thing about music. A song can become connected to a particular time in your life without anybody planning it. Maybe it was playing during your first summer after school. Maybe it reminds you of university. Maybe it was everywhere you first met, when you first met your partner. That song that kept coming on and was synchronistically a moment in time. Maybe it was that song you played with your friends before going out. And years later, you hear it again and suddenly you're back there. So as October gets going in full swing, we're curious. What song sounds like summer to you? Not necessarily because of the lyrics or because it's a summer hit yet, but because the moment you hear it, you feel the sunshine. 0614 104 107. Connect with us on WhatsApp. You know what to do. Make sure the neighborhood's good. Let us know what we need to know as we can centralize and share the information. But more importantly, what song sounds like summer for you? Coming up, we have music, history, fun facts. 2nd of October, we go back in time. In fact, we stop over on a few different continents, sharing different sounds, cultures, and languages in this next one. Good morning. It's 23 after 3 a.m.
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0: doubt that Mikasa has lit up many dance floors. This one, Nana. Right, 26 after 3 a.m. A very good morning to you. The sound of your life. Share the music, share the song. We might just be able to tip it off before we clock in with news at 5 a.m. Right now, it's 3:27. Good morning to you. The Friday edition of Quantum. Yeah, I said it. It's Friday. And you know what that means? We go back in time.
1: Music through the decades. The sound of change across time.
0: So today we're taking our music history trip around the world. Five continents, five very different musical stories, and five reminders that music doesn't need a passport. It travels from bonga flavor in Tanzania to Japanese pop, Brazilian samba, and romantic music, British new wave and alternative rock, different languages, different cultures, different sounds. But somehow, music keeps finding a way to cross borders. So today we're traveling from Africa to Asia, South America, Europe, and North America, looking at artists and musical moments connected to the 2nd of October. Let's rewind. So we begin right here on the African continent. Today, the 2nd of October, 1989, Tanzanian musician Diamond Platnumz was born. Born Nasib Abdul, Diamond would go on to become one of the biggest names associated with bongo flavor, Tanzania's distinctive blend of hip-hop, R&B, dancehall, traditional African sounds, and Swahili language music. Can you imagine that collab? Well, one of the interesting things about Diamond's career is how far music from East Africa traveled. His songs weren't confined to Tanzania. Mm-mm. They crossed into other African markets and eventually reached audiences far beyond the continent. Songs like Number One helped establish him internationally, while his collaborations with artists from different parts of Africa and the world expanded his reach even further. And there's something particularly interesting about bongo flavor. It wasn't simply African music copying an American sound. Thank goodness for that. It took global influences and filtered them through Swahili language, Tanzanian culture, East African experiences, which made part of African popular music so fascinating. So we take sounds from elsewhere and we make them ours. The word bongo, by the way, is associated with Dar es Salaam's, while flavor comes from the English word flavor, essentially describing the distinctive flavor of Tanzanian popular music. Here it is, number one, Diamond Platnumz.

Now we're heading east to Japan. Oh, today, the 2nd of October, 1978, Ayumi Hamasaki was born in Fukuoka, Japan. And if you aren't familiar with Japanese pop, Hamasaki is one of the names worth knowing. She became one of Japan's most successful recording artists, particularly during the late 1990s and early millennium. But her influence went beyond simply selling records. Hamasaki became known for her elaborate music videos, fashion, and of course visual identity, helping turn the Japanese pop star into a complete multimedia phenomenon. Her music also crossed genres. Pop, rock, electronic sounds, and ballads all found their way into her full catalogue. Perhaps one of the most interesting things about her career is the scale of her popularity in Japan. She became a major figure in a music market that doesn't always receive the same international attention as American or British pop. So while the world was busy talking about Western pop stars, Japan had its own superstar culture, and Ayumi Hamasaki was right at the center of it. Hamasaki is often known simply as Ayu to her fans, and her influence has extended beyond music, particularly in Japanese fashion and youth culture. So from Tanzania to Japan, one thing is already becoming clear. There is no single definition of what pop music sounds like. Turn it up, listen to this.

Now, let's travel all the way from Japan to Brazil. Because if there is one country where music can feel like a whole world of its own, it's Brazil. Today, 2nd October 1945, Brazilian singer Wando was born. His career moved through several musical styles, including samba rock and romantic music, and he became particularly associated with songs about love, relationships, and desire. Now, I'm not too sure if I'm going to get this pronunciation right, but listen to this. One of his most famous songs was Fogo e Paixão, literally fire and passion. Says it all, doesn't it? And the song became so closely associated with Wando that eventually became something of a Brazilian musical signature. But there is another interesting part of Wando's story. He developed a reputation for his relationship with his female fans, who would often throw underwear onto the stage during his performances. Yeah, underwear. And Wando didn't exactly discourage the tradition. In fact, the collection became so large that he eventually created a museum-like display of all the items. So if you thought that rock and roll tradition of throwing things onto stage was just about bras and underwear in the West, well, Brazil had its own romantic version, and Wando turned it into parts of his legendary legacy. Wando's collection of underwear reportedly became enormous enough to be displayed publicly, making an unusual piece of fan culture part of his musical legacy. Listen to this.

Now we cross the Atlantic and head all the way to the United Kingdom. Britain, of course. 2nd of October 1981, the Police released their fourth studio album, Ghost in the Machine. And this wasn't simply another album from the band. Oh no. It marked a point where the Police were expanding their sound. The band, made up of Sting, Andy Summers and Stuart Copeland, had already established themselves with their distinctive combination of rock, reggae influences, punk energy and new wave. But on Ghost in the Machine, they pushed further into synthesizers, electronic sounds and studio experimentation. It was the 80s anyway. And so that album went to number one in the UK and produced songs like Every Little Thing She Does Is Magic, Invisible Sun and Spirits in a Material World. And here's the interesting part. The Police were a three-piece band, right? But if you know their sound, just with three musicians, they managed to create a sound that could feel much bigger than the three people on stage. And that's partly down to the musicianship and, of course, their willingness to experiment with technology, arrangements, and what is known as the synth pop era to a degree. The album's title, Ghost in the Machine, was exactly that, an inspiration by the philosophical phrase used by the British writer Arthur Kutzler, who described the relationship between the mind and the body. And that gives us another reminder, right? Sometimes the most interesting musical changes happen when musicians stop trying to repeat what already works. Every Little Thing She Does Is Magic, The Police.

So now we're finally heading all the way north to North America. Although, you know, in our final story, we're taking us back to a British band. So today, 2nd of October 2000, the Millennium Radiohead released Kid A in North America. And with that said, of course, if you've ever wondered what happens when a successful rock band decides they don't want to sound like a successful rock band anymore, well, this is a very good example of what happens. Radiohead had already achieved enormous success with albums such as OK Computer. But instead of simply giving audiences more of the same, Kid A moved heavily into electronic music, experimental sounds, synthesizers, and unconventional song structures. There were fewer traditional guitar rock songs, more atmosphere, more experimentation, and initially, it wasn't necessarily the album everyone expected from one of the biggest alternative rock bands of the time. But it went to number one on the US Billboard 200, making it the band's first US chart-topping album. And over time, it became regarded as one of the defining albums of its era. Now, Radiohead famously chose not to release a traditional single from Kid A before the album came out. Instead, the band and their label used music videos and short animated pieces to build interest around the album. It was a very different approach to promoting a major record at that time, and perhaps it's quite fitting because Kid A was a record about doing things differently. Sometimes you don't know what the next sound is going to be until somebody is brave enough to make it. Turn it up.

0: So there's that phenomenal sound as we hit the millennium. Radio heads, everything in its right place. All right, so it's 6 minutes before 4 a.m. and we've come to bringing you around the world, really. Five continents, five stories. Diamond Platinum's Ayumi Hamasaki, Wando, The Police and Radiohead. From Tanzania to Japan, from Brazil to Britain, and finally to North America. Different languages, different cultures, different generations, different musical traditions. But music has a funny way of doing something that borders can't. It travels. A sound can start in Dar es Salaam and end up being heard thousands of kilometers away. A Japanese pop star can influence none other than fashion as much as music. A Brazilian romantic singer can become famous for a song and for very unusual behavior of his fans, no doubt, creating a monumental museum piece. And a three-piece British band can reinvent its sound with technology. A rock group can release an experimental album that changes the way people think about what alternative rock and record could be. But that's the beauty of music, right? Because when we rewind, we're not just hearing old sounds, we're hearing where sounds come from, where they traveled, and what they began to become and evolve into. So, if it's on your playlist, that's good. If you want to put it on, do that. It's music all the way, and to young, inspiring musicians, yeah, follow that intuition and instinct. You're a channel of music anyway. So coming up as we clock in after 4 o'clock this morning, two elements we'll focus on on. Number one is our contributor, Pindile Ndimande. We'll look at and discuss and unpack the hidden cost of unhealed wounds. It's a term that we throw around in this 21st century. Ideally to be healed, to heal your wounds, the wounded warrior, right? So the wounded healer. Ideally, what does that mean? And we're not talking physical, because the wounds we carry within us when they are not healed do determine our reactions in the world at large. So if you feel that you're stuck in some part of your life and you need to release, or you need some insight, you have a question, do send them through on WhatsApp. Leave a voice note, remain anonymous, or a simple text message to 0614 104 107. You know Pindile, I'm sure that she can help us together get unstuck. Good morning.
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0: It is the sound of Friday. In fact, it's the sound of your weekend, Sunil Musician featuring Simi and Sonini. Good morning. If you've just risen to your day, woken up, yeah, you're right on time. It's quantum time until 5 a.m. It is now clocking on 4 minutes after 4 a.m. And with that synchronization, it truly is time to set yourself free.
1: Hashtag SAFM Quantum.
0: And what do I mean that
1: quantum
0: by that?
1: Quantum shift, where today's talk meets real life.
0: What I mean is that we are going to quantum shift your life. Every small step in a certain direction changes it up. We all carry experiences that have truly shaped us. Rejection, abandonment, betrayal, grief, neglect, disappointments, or difficult childhood experiences, right? But when emotional wounds are never addressed, they can quietly influence how we behave, communicate, and respond to people around us. So today, we look at how unhealed emotional pain can become a pattern, from pushing people away, struggling to trust, becoming overly defensive, or reacting strongly to situations that remind us of that past. We also explore this morning how these wounds can affect romantic relationships, friendships, family dynamics, and importantly, whether it is possible to break these patterns and begin the process of healing. I believe it's so. I believe you can break them. And more importantly, if you're feeling stuck in some part of your life and you're not too sure why, perhaps listen closely. All right, so NLP, that's a neuro-linguistic programmer, life coach, and of course, personal development coach and pastor, Phindile Ndumande, joins us for this very important discussion. Wonderful, happy Friday to you, Phindile, and a brand new month. How are you? Welcome to it.
2: Good morning, madam, and to all our family members on SAFM. It's a wonderful Friday and happy new month to you too.
0: Absolutely. Well, I'll tell you this much. Something we need to grapple with, and it's so good to have it surface, even though it could be disastrous, is that unhealed emotional pain. I think we live in an age where there's a deeper realization through coaching, through work, phenomenal work by pastors, and of course, mental health practitioners, where we start understanding that we are more connected to our emotional sense of being, memories, than we think. So when we talk about an unhealed

0: emotional wound, Pindile? How does that show up? And more importantly, how do we know when something from our past is so then is in fact still affecting us?
1: Sure. You know, today's topic, the hidden cost of unhealed wounds. There is a cost and it's hidden, and we don't understand that it's eating away at us little by little. It's costing us our peace. It's costing us progress, well-being, and a functioning society. I want to say that we are unfortunately a society that is broken. And we are families that are broken. We are individuals that are broken. And a lot of the things that are taking place around us and in us is because of our brokenness, is because people are walking around living, functioning with active bleeding wounds. People are bleeding emotionally. People are bleeding mentally. They are bleeding psychologically. And you are still expected to show up at work. You're still expected to write that exam. You're still expected to show up at the soccer game, expected to cook a dinner, you know, and still provide. And yet be walking around with gaping, bleeding wounds. And that is, this is such a close topic to me because, you know, amongst many things, I believe that God has really called me to people, to society, to nations, you know, for a greater message that says God redeems, God heals, God restores, and we are not meant to walk around with our pain. You know, Angela, we are not designed to walk around with pain. How I can easily define it is that pain is like luggage. You know, and imagine you walking around carrying a handbag on your head and two suitcases on your shoulders, and you are, you know, pulling another one on your left and your right hand. That's how pain that is unresolved, that's how pain and wound that is unhealed seems like. It's luggage, this baggage that you're always carrying around constantly. You're trying to swim, the luggage is there. You're trying to conduct a meeting, the luggage is there. You're trying to live and the luggage is there. And we were not designed to walk around like that. And so that's why we have to have these conversations, that you need to confront your pain so that you are able to heal your pain and the wounds, your gaping wounds. I want to use an autonomy of, or rather, let me use an example regarding the actual wound to the skin or the body, like a physical wound. You know, if I by mistake cut you right now and now you are bleeding, you know, when somebody cuts you through, you know, you're emotionally, psychologically, mentally, they bruise you, they wound you, and it's gaping, it bleeds. One of the first things that you'll have to do as an attempt to deal with the wound is to stop the bleeding. The bleeding has to stop, but people are walking around bleeding, bleeding from what their husbands did, what their girlfriends did, what the father did, what the father didn't do, what the mother did. And so you have to stop the bleeding. That is the first thing that even I think medical practitioners do when they come across a scene in an accident. They have to cease the bleeding. You know, that's the most critical thing. So it's important that the bleeding that you are encountering in your pain ceases immediately as you start the healing process. Now, I think we spoke about it a few weeks ago that, you know, you are responsible for your healing path. You were not, possibly could have, but you were not part of why that individual hurt you or caused the wound and the pain.
0: Right.
1: However, you have to be responsible and intentional with your healing path. Now, unhealed wounds is emotional pain from mostly your past experiences, and it is something that has not been fully processed or integrated. That's the best definition I can give you.
0: Right.
1: It is a pain that was caused to you emotionally in your past, and it has not yet been processed. So then it is unhealed. It's sitting there. It is a wound. The bleeding could have stopped because you're no longer crying or breaking down as you did, but it is an active wound because it's still sitting there. There's no scar that has covered it. It's still visible. And the pain or, you know, the danger about such a wound, Angela, is that it becomes susceptible,
0: yeah,
1: meaning
0: no,
1: that
0: 100%, yeah.
1: And any time if it's exposed to that level, it can either get an infection or something can happen, and that's why we have to close our wounds. The reason why the pain is perpetuating is because the wound is still active, it's unhealed. Mm. So it's very vulnerable to a lot of things that continue to happen. And so, you know, it's very important that we're having this conversation. Another thing about unhealed wounds and how they affect our past is that it may continue to influence your thoughts, continue to influence your emotions, continue to influence your behaviors and how you conduct your relationship. That's what unhealed wounds do to you.
0: Mm.
1: They shape you. They create what I call filters. And sometimes when you're in a relationship with somebody, more a personal or a romantic one, you answer your partner based on the filters that your pain has caused,
0: mm.
1: right? So
0: mm.
1: I look at Angela and you're telling me one thing, but I'm answering you another because I'm answering you based on my pain, through the lens of
0: Absolutely.
1: My pain.
0: So, yeah.
1: And that's what pain does.
0: Mm.
1: And because it's unhealed, it distorts the way that we conduct ourselves, especially towards our parents, especially towards close relationships, personal romantic relationships, our children, and even our friendships. And so we need to take, you know, cognizant of where are we as people? How deep was that pain? And we'll talk about it later as we find resolve and how to deal with these things. And so, you know, and also one of the biggest causes of these unhealed wounds is repeated patterns. I think I say this all the time. I talk about the brain. I talk about the subconscious mind and the fact that the brain is shaped based on continuous behaviors and occurrences, experiences, and encounters. And it shapes how you think, feel, and behave.
0: Mm-hmm.
1: And so all of this, most of the time, happens from our pain that we incurred in our early childhood, in our previous relationships, and so on.
0: Thank you, Pindile, for that baseline, because ultimately what we're talking about, and in reference to you, you know, expanding on what an active, unhealed emotional wound is the fact that when we go through something that is very difficult, when we get wounded, when it is induced trauma that we're not accountable for, and as you would mm-hmm. know, what happens is to be able to survive something traumatic, there's a disassociation in the brain that happens. Mm. And through this disassociation, what that simply means is you almost suppress it, you don't deal with it, you don't face this wound, because it's a way of physically, mentally, in your constitution, just coping from moment to moment until what you've referred to and what we're going to unpack now, these unhealed emotional wounds surface. Because there's a kind of attachment to our personality, if I could put it that way, that isn't essentially us. And the more we respond to people, circumstances in our life from this disassociated understanding and perspective because of the trauma, the more this becomes embedded into our reality, into everything we see, because you used a great word, filters. You know, the filter through what you're looking through is a filter of pain and trauma that then limits our perception of the expansiveness of life. So ideally, perhaps, Pindile, let's look at how we can start being aware of whether this is happening to ourselves, so bringing in that conscious awareness, or whether we need to be aware of seeing this in our reality through responses toward us, directed toward us from people that are possibly wounded emotionally. So there's a dual effect here, and this could have a knock-on effect. Pindile, how does it show up? Let's really extrapolate it that people can truly understand, you know, what in effect happens in basic communication in daily life, should one not go back and work in healing this hidden trauma or wound that we need to ideally take accountability for?
1: Sure. You've summed up a very important element. You know, regarding trauma and pain and dissociation of the brain, it's a whole study on its own.
0: Mm-hmm.
1: But really what the brain does is that it protects us. So in an effort to protect us when we are going through pain and trauma, it suppresses emotions at the time the event is taking place. And oftentimes when these are suppressed, they are sitting in our subconscious mind. The subconscious mind, as I've reiterated so many times, is responsible for 90% of our behaviors. Then the subconscious, as I've mentioned, it's like a hard drive in the background. It's automatic. It's automated. So our behaviors are 90% automated by our subconscious mind, which oftentimes is suppressed emotions as the brain, fights to protect you at the moment. So you hide the pain and it sits there. And that's how we are shaped, and that's how the distortion takes place and the filters. And now there's certain patterns and behaviors, and we do certain things in our lives daily without being aware. Remember, at subconscious level, it's a level where you're not conscious or you're not even aware. Mm-hmm. And that's why it's important that the second we have such conversations, we are bringing all this thing from, we are extracting it from your subconscious mind to your conscious mind to say, let's be aware, let's be present, let's see what's happening. And there's a lot of things that take place on a daily basis. I think one of the greatest indicators, that one can be able to detect when you are having conversations, especially, let me zone in on romantic relationships, because yes, the greater problem lies there. I can tell you that right now.
0: I agree.
1: Those are the greatest wounds that we incur. Yes, you can be hurt by your parents, that's quite deep, and a friend, and children. Children and parents are also quite deep. But the romantic ones are the ones that I think we struggle with the most. Mm. And that's why we find ourselves in perpetuating toxic environments and we don't pull out.
0: Right.
1: And what will happen at times is that on an everyday basis. You are living with this person, and oftentimes things you don't see eye to eye, and you argue about certain things, or your partner has a certain weakness or something that you do not like, and you have to try and express and confront, and we're trying to communicate. And the breakdown in communication oftentimes indicates the level of pain that the two of you have, and I can tell you right now, 99.99% of the time, this is not proven studies, this is me based on my experience with people and my counseling sessions, 99.99% of the time, the problems that you are incurring have nothing to do with the actual relationship, but it is your past experiences, your past traumas that now have to come into play in this current relationship. And a person oftentimes will always view you based on their pain, and they will expect you to act a certain way based on their trauma. And when an argument occurs or miscommunication occurs, oftentimes you will see an individual responding to something that you did not say, meaning that I would be saying something, and I would be asking you a question, and Angela, did you put cup A on top of table B?
0: Yeah.
1: And you will answer me and say, why on earth do we have table C in the house, and then table B has got a black, and the answer takes a completely different turn.
0: Right.
1: And oftentimes that's an indication that a person is responding from their trauma, their pain, and their filters, because the conversation is not even about that. And oftentimes people even say, and yeah, this is me now pointing out indicators, a person often, when you ask, why would you do that to me? Why are you doing this to me? Why do you choose, Pindile, to treat me such a way? And oftentimes people would say, I don't even know. I don't know. I can't answer that right now. It's just that it just came about. Some people say it as just to hide away, you have individuals that it has nothing to do with trauma and pain. Please, let's not excuse that.
0: Right.
1: There are people who are quite abusive and who are rude. Some of them, it has nothing to do with the fact that they've been hurt, but that's just the nature.
0: Mm.
1: We cannot excuse that. However, to those that really do not know, they don't know, because it happens at a subconscious level where you're not even aware that you're acting a certain way or you're responding to something that you know a person did not even ask you. So when you see disagreements triggering a certain emotional response, those are indicators. And for example, people that when in a relationship, you're speaking to the individual and they shut down. Yes, some may shut down because they don't want to say something that might hurt you at the moment. But I can tell you now, 80% of the time, the shutting down is not because I'm about to say something horrible to you. It's a coping mechanism where I shut down because I don't want to deal with the situation now. I want to run away from confronting this thing now. That is an indication of an unhealed wound, because you don't want to be vulnerable. You want to protect yourself. It's an unhealed wound because sometimes wanting to protect your vulnerability also causes you not to be able to communicate fully. So I'll never know your expectations. I'll never know how to conduct the relationship because you're always hiding away. The fear of being hurt can lead to a person being defensive when they speak. When a person automatically becomes defensive at any conversation, that is a indication of an unhealed wound at times. Excessive reassurance seeking. When someone always wants to seek your reassurance, what are we in the relationship? Of course, the relationship has to be defined. I need to know my position and my place in your life. But some of it becomes excessive because I'm constantly needing validation and assurance from you. That is also a sign of unhealed wounds. And those things really cut deep in a relationship because there's never progress, because we're running around in circles of a pain that we don't even know exists. We are running around a trauma that we don't even know actually exists at the time.
0: Absolutely. Thank you. That really brings it all together in understanding what the interactions are, and quite specifically indeed, as it said, when we have intimate, close relationships, that's when we're able to have a mirror shown up, so that we need to, address certain aspects of ourselves that have maybe become attached to our identity, but ideally are not part of our identity. They're reactions that are submerged deep within our trauma set, for example. With that said, Pindile, at what point does a coping mechanism become a pattern then and start affecting our lives and relationships? And how can we start identifying these aspects within ourselves? And when we do, what is it that we do next?
1: So, when a coping mechanism, in the nature of that word, is supposed to help you progress, it's supposed to help you cope, it's a resource or a tool that you make. But the second where it becomes distorted and it affects the way you live and conduct a relationship is when it becomes problematic, meaning it repeatedly creates more difficult situations than it's supposed to solve the situation, right? Mm-hmm. And coping mechanisms is what I mentioned, in my previous point, where to you, I am being silent because I'm trying to cope with the situation and I'm trying to hide from being vulnerable and being real and engaging in this conversation because I fear the pain that was caused to me before will erupt in this current conversation right now. And that to me is a coping mechanism. But now it becomes difficult, or rather it creates a problem when now your coping mechanism of withdrawing from the conversation, withdrawing from what we are dealing with, leaves me in a situation where I feel that you are giving me what I define as a silent treatment. Mm. Now, when I look at silent treatment, it is a form of emotional abuse. When you become silent as your coping mechanism, to me, it says you are abandoning me. Because I have my own traumas, remember. I have my own traumas. I've seen my father abandon me as a child. Right. Now, the second that you become silent in this conversation as your coping mechanism, to me, you are abandoning me. Mm-hmm. You are saying to me, Pindile, you're not important. I don't have time for you. I'm not going to talk to you. I'm going to punish you. This is primitive. You are not valued right now. Your point of view is, I'm just disregarding it. I'm shoving it in the bin. That's how it feels. And so when it makes me feel like that, that coping mechanism now becomes a problem. So, when your coping mechanism starts to infringe emotionally on your partner's space and the intimacy that the two of you are trying to create, then it really does become a problem. And that's when you need to also be careful what your coping mechanisms are and how they affect the next individual. One of the things that are a warning sign of coping mechanisms that are not constructive and are destructive is that you should look at the fact that this behavior protects me in the moment, but is it going to hurt me, or will it hurt me in the future or in the long run? So at the moment I'm coping, yes, it protects me and it protects my wound and my pain and I don't want to engage. But the question is, what does it have long term in your relationship and on your partner, and how you are behaving is one of the things that we need to look at as well.
0: With that said, let's take that baton and run with it, because ultimately we going through the process of understanding what emotional unhealed wound is, and then moving into identifying it, and most constructively, and what we do with that, and how do we work personally with healing that? Because I would say there's a tendency still in the construct of the intimate relationship to project or try and disassociate further by projecting it onto your partner and externalizing. And this in itself, as you had indicated, becomes, you know, a back and forth, a kind of tennis game, essentially, until one goes within, so to say, or makes a decision after recognizing these constructs to start learning more about ourselves and then unwinding, unpacking the process, and it is a process of healing, so that we can have more of a responsive, relaxed approach to life. And I use the word relax very loosely, because ideally there's so much tension and constriction and contraction when we are responding or reacting, rather, and shooting from trauma or wounds in everyday life. And just to bring us all into this, we all have that. It's just part and parcel of life. And in this new century emerging, the excitement is that through, you know, neuroscience, information technology, aspects of our spiritual identity broadening, we can truly grapple with our construct and move into the process of doing the work, because that's what needs to be done to heal, right?
1: Yes, ma'am. We have to put in the work. It is it's a daily chore and a task that we have to take very seriously. We need to extend grace to ourselves. And the most important thing when it comes to healing the wound, an emotional wound, is that it is for you. Never heal for somebody else or because of someone else. Yes, understand that you want your marriage to work, you want your relationship to go forward, you want to be a better parent, you know, and a better daughter to your 8-year-old mom. I understand. But the most important person that you are healing for is for you. And the second, it is about you, and you make it about you. And this is the one time that it's okay to be selfish. Let it be about you. Because when you find your healing spot, it is easier to regulate another person's unhealed and unresolved wound when you start with you. I think we know this analogy, you know, of example of when you're in a flight, and they would say that before you help the next person, even a minor, they would say that put on an airbag in case there's a, you know, something happens and there's an emergency in a flight. They would say that, no, not the airbag, but you put on the parachute or whatever it's called, but you put it on you first before you even help a minor. And when I was first in a flight, I was shocked. I'm like, you mean my kid must die while I save myself? But that's what it is. It means that when you save yourself first, you are in a better position to help the next individual. And so when you are in a relationship with somebody, in order to save the sinking ship and boat and the emergency on the flight, you need to put the parachute on yourself. You have to put the air help or assistant on you first before you can help the next person. So focus and zone in on yourself. Before you try to save the marriage, save you. Before trying to save the relationship, save yourself. Because in the process of trying to save the relationship, you're going to lose yourself, because you are yourself are bruised, you are wounded. So zone in yourself and focus on that, and it is your responsibility to heal. One important thing that I will say is that when you come to a point where you're healing open, gaping wounds, whatever the situation may be, you need to understand that you have to come to a point where you regulate your emotions and not just react to your emotions. One of the biggest signs that you'll see that you're still unhealed is when you continue and constantly react to your wounds instead of reacting to your pain, rather, instead of regulating your pain and your emotions. You have to come to a place and a space where you regulate them. You raised such an important point about spirituality. I've always said this, and coming from a pastor, my stance will always be that, and of course respecting every other religion. I always say that as spiritual beings, Angela, I can give you every psychological, neuroscience tool, and we can sit here for 10 hours and I can give you all the resources.
0: Right.
1: And they are helpful, and you need to use every one of them detailedly. You need to make your own research. You need to find help where you can go for counseling, go for therapy, whatever the case may be. In addition to that, a very powerful way that you can heal your wounds where no man can touch, where no psychologist can reach, where no ethical neuroscience tool can assist,
0: right,
1: is the power of God. There's a scripture in the Bible, in the book of Psalms, Psalms 147, verses 3.
0: Mm-hmm.
1: The psalmist or the writer says, Lord, heal my broken heart and bind up my wounds. Heal my pain and comfort my sorrow. Angela, there was a time in my life not so long ago, in the last 2-3 years, where I lost literally everything. And this is me saying to people, I understand where you are, whether you're divorced, whether you're a single mother or father, you're retrenched, you lost your car, your children are out of school. I'm saying all of these are things that happened to me. Kids out of school, my car broke down, I got retrenched, lost my marriage, my life fell apart, people were walking out, I was depressed, I was suicidal, I could smell death, I was in such a bad space. And I remember repeating the scripture, it could be an hour crying, 2 hours, just saying, Lord, heal my broken heart, bind up my wounds, heal my pain and comfort my sorrow. Because the wound was so gaping and deep and bleeding. I couldn't survive it. I couldn't come to terms to even sit up or stand up or walk or eat. And death seemed like was the answer. And this is what I'm facing as I'm speaking now, where they're at the brink of death, the end of brink of breaking down, because they can't heal from the past rape. They can't heal from the molestation. They can't heal from the spouse that cheated on them. They can't heal on their mother that betrayed them, their sister, their best friend. And it feels like the wound will never heal. And I urge you, pray about it as well, as a very powerful tool. Lord, heal my broken heart, bind up my wounds, heal my pain and comfort my soul. I repeated that scripture until I felt like it became life, because the one thing that I knew is that I can't walk around with such a gaping wound. I can't walk around with so much luggage. You deserve the healing. You deserve to walk the path, and you deserve to find yourself on the other side. And when you are healed and the wound has closed, you will see a scar. There will be like a physical wound. There's a scar that closes it. At that point, nothing can intercept the scar and hit you. And so when you come to a place where you heal, you are no longer vulnerable to pain. You're no longer vulnerable to even more injury or infection. And you owe it yourself to that. You owe it to your partner. You owe it to your spouse. You owe it to your children. You owe it to your parents. You owe it to your friendships, to heal. It is a one-man show. I can tell you now, we can support you, we can counsel you, we can pray with you. Angela can come in here in the morning, year in, year out, and, give you all the tools and resources. But at the end of the day, when it is in your hands, you have to take care of that path. You have
0: Absolutely.
1: To walk that journey.
0: Absolutely.
1: And it depends on you.
0: Pindile, thank you for going so deep and sharing the depth of your personal experience, because I always say it's exactly that. When we share our personal experiences, we realize we're not alone. And to pick up on that in the spiritual aspect of, indeed, all the tools that are there through psychology, neuroscience programs, people doing good things, etc., there certainly is a depth of grace that is provided to your spiritual encounter. And as you mentioned, let's call it the big G, God, irrespective of the religion. And when one submits and surrenders your broken heart, because that's where it stems from, we feel disconnected from all that we know in our silent moments is real. The illusion of separateness, the illusion, quite honestly, because it is an illusion, and that's what trauma does to us. It breaks us, it separates us from the reality that there's grace and abundance. But the illusion of this being alone is what's broken when you reach out. And it is a process, there's healing in a process of that is multifaceted. So ultimately, it's about not feel as much as you might feel alone. Know that you are not, even in its distant cavern, even if you feel that you're always alone, it's just by word of bringing breath to life and speaking out and saying, please help, help me, I need assistance. Mm. And that's not only in its spiritual accord, but most certainly to go into directions and ask for help, even if the spiritual aspect is not where you begin with. Certainly so, but just by speaking forth a calling out to for assistance, I believe that's the beginning of the process. With that said, Pindi, as we wrap off in just 2 or 3 minutes, perhaps just tie that into us as to how people can reach out firstly to you as well, but what people need to know in with this process. You know, it's an up and down. Where do they go to with regards to beginning the process of healing?
1: Angela, I will say that life is a journey, and such as healing, a journey. And I know we've heard this a million and one times.
0: Yeah.
1: It's true. Healing is not linear. It's not a straight ruler. We will give you the resources and tools, but they won't work in the same time and in the same way for the next individual. We are all different. We process things differently.
0: Mm.
1: The most important thing is that we have to acknowledge and define the pain, the trauma, and the wound. That's the beginning of healing, because then you are able to identify. Quickly, what I will say, that there's a scripture in the Bible, in the book of the Acts, where there was a man that wanted to kill himself because of a certain event. An apostle, a pastor, said to him, "Do not kill yourself. We are here." And I'm saying that, do not kill yourself this morning. We are here. Do not die out in your pain and in your hurt. We are here.
0: Mm.
1: Reach out to people. Reach out to a psychologist, a therapist, a coach, a pastor, your religious leader. Don't die out alone. And one thing that I'll definitely say is that you need to go through a grieving process as part of healing the wound. Quickly, the grieving process consists of denial, anger, bargaining, you know, the sadness stage, and then the acceptance stage. Grief says, I am allowing myself to feel the pain, go through the pain, that I may overcome the pain. Grieve, even if it's 20 years later, grieve, cry it out, you know, as you seek help and you seek, you know, people that will come to your aid. And as you said, Angela, as much as it's a one-man show, there are people around you that can aid you and facilitate that process for you, but you need to heal that wound. You can't walk around with a gaping wound.
0: 100%. Thank you for being who you are, Pindita, and doing the work that you had to do to get to where you are. We all have our story, and in the sharing and in the communion and in the open heart of empathy, of giving back and being human, I think there's grace and glory in exactly that. How divine humanity can be if we look up and understand there's more to it, and that we're never alone. Thank you for your specialized work. Did you mention where people can connect with you?
1: They can contact me on info@pindilendimande.co.za, and I'm available on social media platforms as Pindile Ndimande.
0: Pindile, have a restorative weekend with all its glory, and until we meet again next week, I always look forward to our conversations. Thank you for your work. Take care.
1: Blessings, madam, and thank you.
0: Likewise. Blessings, blessings. Thank you so much. So, there it is, 21 minutes before 5 a.m. We hope with these conversations, it's not predictive, it's not a declaration of what to do, because it is a process of finding yourself, finding, you know, the elements that you have inside of you to reach to another part of where you're going, a progression, so to say. That quantum leap is a small step forward. So at any stage, if you want us to focus on anything in particular that you're feeling stuck with, or would like to liberate yourself, just surrender to it. Always let us know while we're live Monday to Friday between 3 and 5 what you're stuck with, and we'll see who we can bring as our contributors to help you to some degree get unstuck and at least begin that process. 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Our next conversation builds on the start of a conversation we had yesterday with regards to GLP-1 weight loss medication and how it's become so popular. Fast tracking for faster results. But the issue more than that is long-term health. So registered dietitian and public health specialist Lerato Khadebe is standing by to talk to us about exactly this. What happens beyond the weight loss if you're using GLP-1.
2: 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There's much more coming. Two nations, one heritage, one extraordinary voice. This Saturday, South Africa and Mozambique come together in song to honor the legacy of Dr. Reverend D.C. Marivate, composer, educator, and pioneer whose music helped bridge cultures and generations. Experience One Voice, Two Nations, a celebration of African music, memory, and unity. Saturday, the 3rd of October at the State Theatre in Pretoria. One Voice, Two Nations, One African Story. 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In case you missed it,
3: Demacia, it's a terminology used for registering protests, in this case by South Africa. The protest may not be equal to expulsion. It may be even not certain things that he's doing, but what Washington is doing to convey this to his government. It may be done in writing that would like to convey this to your government. So this is how Demacia is used.
2: This is where the day begins with Kathy Mutlatlana on the National Briefing. Hashtag SAFM Quantum. 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
0: It's now 17 minutes before 5 a.m. Indeed, you'll have full news, first news for the day at 5 a.m. 5 to 6, Elvis Presley takes you through the First Take SA right here on SAFM. And then Kathy Mokhlala begins her day with from 6 a.m. to 9 with you. Right now, though, in Quantum, we look at the second part of understanding health, the necessity to make sure that you're healthy. If you are considering GLP-1 weight loss medication, yesterday we began the conversation. It's become so popular, and of course, the appeal being faster results. The issue of affordability, however, and the risk of people turning to unregulated alternatives is quite alarming. So today we're moving the conversation forward. If you choose to use a GLP-1, how do you use it responsibly, and how do you build a healthier lifestyle that can continue beyond the medication? So the medication should not become the entire weight loss strategy is the strategy we are considering right now. And to take us through the most crucial points for consideration of your long-term health, registered dietitian, public health specialist Lerato Khadebe joins us. Good morning, Lerato. So good to connect with you, and happy Friday, lady.
4: Good morning. Good morning. Happy Friday to you too.
0: Sure. So, Lerato, you know, maybe I'm too old school, but I have this idea that, you know, sometimes it's all about lifestyle. In the small incremental changes that we make every day, certainly that's how we have long-term longevity. But the truth is, life is fast. Life is full of surprises, to say it in one piece. So I get the understanding, particularly if someone has struggled with their weight for years. I get the fact that we need something to assist us then. So can GLP-1 then provide the breathing room they need to finally start making meaningful change to their health? And more importantly too, if the medication is then reducing someone's appetite, how do people then make sure that they're still eating enough of the right things, particularly protein, essential nutrients? And of course, I'm sure you're going to extend into the importance of protecting your muscles while losing weight, because fat loss and weight aren't necessarily the same thing.
4: Yeah. So I absolutely love the angle that you're taking to remind people that we live in such a busy world, we live in such a hectic world, we live in such a fast-paced world, and often we do need a little bit of grace. You know, you do need that crutch where if you have this broken leg, yes, you might still have pasta or Paris in there. You are trying to fix the broken leg, but to kind of remove the pressure off of the leg to give you that room to then allow the healing to take place is a necessary step in matter of certain conditions, including weight loss.
0: Right.
4: So there is a place for the GLP-1s, but one thing people are mostly looking at towards is almost like a magic bullet or a magic solution, which it's not. At the end of the day, you have to remember that it is just a crutch, and you have to start implementing some sort of lifestyle change. But even before lifestyle change, I always think the reason why we struggle with weight loss as people and as a country is because we're always looking to focus at the solution and trying to implement a solution where we haven't taken time out to actually sufficiently understand what the problem is. What is causing you to gain weight? What is causing you to struggle? And it's different things for different people.
0: Absolutely.
4: Other people are comfort eaters. Other people, it's because they've got sedentary lifestyles. Other people sometimes have underlying health conditions that are causing them to have slow or like an underactive thyroid, for instance. Sometimes it's lifestyle, like we're saying, where I don't have time to prepare this. Therefore, what I have access to as quick access to food is this. Sometimes it's, and most of the time, it's also a, this has become a habit. So it's also about breaking habits and addictions. We forget that food addiction is something that does exist, but because food is a normal substance, it's very difficult to classify it under the same conditions as other addictions and drug addictions, for instance. So one of the things I always start with people is take the time out to slowly understand, why are you where you are? How did you end up and land where you are? And only when we understand, how did I end up where I am, then we can slowly start building in mechanisms that help to then counteract the reasons for the weight and the weight gain. But to try kind of be like, okay, I'm just going to pop this pill while the cause still remains. We always make the example in public health about if you've got a leaking tap, to have a bucket that just collects the water is not a solution. At some point, that water is going to overflow and you're going to have to need a new bucket and a new bucket. And so that's how we are trying to treat and manage weight loss at this moment, is that instead of closing the tap, we're just finding another bucket, and then that bucket overflows and you look for the next bucket until at the end of the day, you still haven't solved your problem.
0: Thank you for going there, Lerato. It is such an important understanding that, number one, food is part of everyday's daily life, every part of our lives. And certainly with not only, busyness, but there's also, fabricated food, for want of a better word. There's a lot of, food that hasn't got its vital nutrients. There's a lot of access to fast food. And so that has been ingrained into our lifestyles. And then we carry, to use this pun intended, we carry the weight of that. And indicating, as you did, in critical importance of understanding that their underlying issues and reasons for the weight loss, and in essence, they can be different for every single person. More importantly, I would like to then put on the table too, and I know that, I just feel that you know this, in every part of your soul, is it is a process, and you need grace with yourself. There are so many people, most of us carry so much every day. We've just come out of a conversation of healing, you know, emotional wounds and trauma. And so this disassociation can affect every part of our lives, you know, how we sleep, how we eat, et cetera, et cetera.
4: Yeah.
0: With that said, bringing it all together, what is so important and, well, not what, how should people start if they consider taking GLP-1? How should they start understanding and building in from the start the lifestyle change that is needed? Because that in itself is a habit you need to nurture, you know, and you might start feeling fuller sooner, but you're and so not constantly thinking about food, but importantly building the new eating habits during this medication process, and to extend on the importance of nourishing your body properly for longevity. Build us into that understanding of what needs to be done.
4: So one thing that needs to be done is, for me, I believe it's one of, and that's why we say you need to consult with a healthcare professional to get it. And don't go the black market route, because you are now circumventing a process that enables you to build the mechanisms in place that allow you to sustain the weight loss and keep the weight off. So, and also when you go to the healthcare professional as well, because the other thing that people do is that they go to healthcare professionals and they pretty much say, "Doc, I know lifestyle, I know this, and I don't care, just give me the medication," which is also something else that is like you are painting the people that are trying to help you into a corner. And so, like, give them the space to be able to provide you with the information you need, provide you with the guidance that you need, but also as well that patience as well to move through the systems and the processes. So part of the systems and the processes that need to happen is, number one, we have thorough diagnosis to say, are there any other things or any other conditions that might be underlying that are causing you? So we understand, like I said, so understanding important. The program and your problem and what is the problem so that we can be able to solve it. Then there's also assessments that need to be made. Part of the nutritional assessments that we need to make is, for instance, assessing what your protein mass looks like at the start of your weight loss and weight loss journey. People take for granted that overweight people, some overweight people are malnourished and actually have very, very low protein stores to begin with, they just have extra fat. So if you're going to make that person lose weight rapidly and lose their protein mass, and remember, things like your heart is a muscle mass, it is a protein mass. So you can lose your heart muscles, which can have severe complications. So also take time to get the assessments done to ensure that whatever you're doing and the weight loss that you're doing is healthy and that it's safe. The other assessments that we also do in conjunction with assessing, for instance, like your protein status and what your protein mass is at the beginning of this treatment, is also to calculate what is a safe weight loss amounts and how much weight you should be losing and can be losing. This is something that has to be calculated and tailored per person. So everybody like having these, "I lost 10 kilograms in 1 month," that is absolutely nothing to be proud of or to be boasting about, because it's likely that if you've lost 10 kilograms in 1 month, you've lost muscle mass, not fat, which is very, very severe in terms of complications that can arise from that. So how we calculate that, and I'm just going to give you a ballpark figures, but give or take, you shouldn't be losing more than 5% of your body mass over a 3-month period. So if we can put that into numbers, if you're weighing 60 kilograms, for instance, 10% is 6 kilograms, which means 5% is 3 kilograms. 3 kilograms over 3 months is basically a kilogram a month that you should be losing at 60 kgs. More than a kilogram a month, you are likely losing protein mass. And as I've mentioned, that has severe consequences as well. So we also help people to understand that. But then the other big component is the food component, to say it is just because the medicine is stopping your appetite and you're eating less, it doesn't mean that you must still eat bad foods, or in inverted commas, bad foods. You have to have a nutritionally balanced meal. So what is happening with a lot of people is that they're still eating junk and junk foods, and they're ending up with malnutritions because they haven't been adequately put, the food that they're putting in has empty calories, doesn't have good nutritional value. So when you are now have this appetite, you need to with a health professional that can help you to say what I'm eating does still provide you with the nutrients that you need.
0: Lerato, it's so important, everything you've put on the table, and understanding the critical importance of holding on to your nutrients, building nutrients and minerals, and the relation of your protein body mass and the, the critical importance in relation to your muscles. Because what people perhaps don't really get at first, because we haven't studied that far as health practitioners like yourself have, is the long-term damage that can occur, in particular with the damage done to building muscle mass, etc. We've got about 2 minutes, and within these 2 minutes, I'm going to give it over to you to please bring it all together and let people understand the importance of making sure that it is a multifaceted plan with regards to weight loss, and to leave us with some nodes of wisdom of how to go about it for consideration, and naturally how they can find your work and connect with you too.
4: Yes, so in short, like, this is why we have like a holistic approach to weight loss and weight management. And that holistic approach like looks at things, not only just diet, for instance, because yes, diet is one of the most things that determines what your weight looks like, but exercise. And exercise is not necessarily only just for in helping weight loss in terms of helping your body use the calories and extra calories that you're consuming, but it actually is a very component in maintaining and building your muscle mass. So people forget that when you're exercising and you're losing weight, it's not just about cardio. You have to do sufficient strength training so that you improve your muscle mass and you improve the quality of your muscles that you are creating as well. And then you also have to have that holistic balance of sleep. I don't think people appreciate how... Remember when we said as babies grow in their sleep.
0: Right.
4: We forget that even as just because we've stopped growing, our bodies repair themselves. So a lot of repair and the damage, whether it's psychological, whether it's physical. So and that's why we have that resting metabolic rate, because even when you're sleeping, your body's actually busy repairing and fixing itself. So if you're not getting enough sleep and adequate sleep as well, you're also circumventing that ability for your body to do this full cycle in terms of managing that weight loss as well. So it's not a magic. The take home that I want to give people, and the reminder that I want to give people, is that it's not a magic bullet. Please give yourself that time to actually work through the processes and the process in terms of improving and making the change. But secondly, the safety and the safety requirements, to say one thing we must balance this off against is, I remember when the COVID and the COVID vaccine was around, people were reluctant to get the vaccine because they were, how much research has been done. Whereas I find it strange that people are okay to take GLP-1s, whereas it was not intended for weight loss. It was intended for a treatment of diabetes.
0: Unfortunately, so I've got to call it there. It's 5 a.m. So thank you for bringing it together succinctly. Lerato Khadebe, restorative natural health is the way. Have a blessed weekend until we talk again. Thank you for your insight and wisdom shared with us this morning. Right. Sunrise is in 46 minutes at 5:46. Sunset tonight is 6:07. It's 5 a.m. It's time for news. Thank you for being with Quantum. Thank you to Amandla and Mpo. Go fetch your day.

Top stories. State warns severe mayhem complainants and improper conduct found in Ekurhuleni appointment. With the news, I'm Dino Mutaung. A very good morning. The investigating officer in the case against suspended Deputy National Commissioner Shadrach Sibiya has told the Randburg Magistrates Court that he should not be released on bail as there is a high likelihood that he may harm the complainants. This was heard during day two of Sibiya's bail application. Sibiya was arrested last week on charges of rape, human trafficking and the alleged sexual grooming of a 16-year-old girl. A new charge of contraband

0: Raised concerns about some members of the ad hoc committee not attending meetings. The committee is probing allegations of political interference and criminal infiltration in the criminal justice system raised by KwaZulu-Natal Police Commissioner Nhlanhla Mkhwanazi. The committee is currently holding deliberations on its draft report and recommendations. The deliberations started with 7 members on the platform. The composition of the committee is 11 full-time members and 7 alternate members, bringing the total to 18 members. MKP MP David Skosana says this is concerning.
1: I'm disturbed, I must say, Chair. I'm really disturbed about this matter, and I'm not going to keep quiet about it. Because for me, I feel like we are letting down our people. You know, we started very well. I just wanted to make that comment. We started very well in the other committee, all of us attending, you know, but it looks like as time goes on, when we're supposed to be finishing this, we are still having problems.
0: Lastly, an investigation by the public protector has found that former Ekurhuleni City manager Dr. Imogen Mashazi committed improper conduct in the appointment of a divisional head in the Ekurhuleni Metro Police Department. The finding relates to the appointment of Ndumiso Gqwabe as divisional head for security and loss control, a post that required an NQF level 7 qualification. The public protector also found Gqwabe did not have the required qualification, while the city's own verification process failed to confirm his NQF level with the South African Qualifications Authority. Nhlanhla Jingela reports.
2: As part of her remedial actions, the PP said the executive mayor must table the report before council. Council must consider going to court to review the appointment process. The current city manager has also been directed to train HR practitioner Bongani Khoza, who remains employed by the city. Nhlanhla Jingela for SABC News, Pretoria.
0: Recapping the top story this hour, the investigating officer in the case against suspended Deputy National Police Commissioner Shadrack Sibiya has told the Randburg Magistrates Court that he should not be released on bail, as there is a high likelihood that he may harm the complainants. It lines at 5:30 for SAFM News. I'm Dino Mutaung.

0: And that brings the time now to 4 minutes past 5 o'clock. It's a Friday, or the weekend, the second day of October 2026. Jumbo Africa, and a very warm welcome to First Take SA, the very first take of news and current affairs here at home and around the world, as we update you on what's happening in business, sports, traffic, and global headlines. Good morning, South Africa. I'm Elvis Presland. Coming up this morning.
1: And subscribers were being exposed to unexpectedly high out-of-bundle charges after exhausting their bundles, where we would receive complaints of bill shock. And our view is that there was insufficient transparency around data depletion and billing practices.
0: Vodacom and MTN challenging ICASA's tightened regulations aimed at protecting consumers from losing unused data and expected out-of-bundle charges as South Africa's battle over expensive mobile data is heading to court. And
2: this could be alleged illegal miners in this place, and mostly foreign nationals. And also we found multiple cartridges along the road and next way we found him.
0: A body of a suspected illegal miner has been found near the N4 in Schoemanskloof Toll Road at Mashobota in Mpumalanga on Thursday. It's the second body found after another man's body was recovered on Wednesday. And then there's the sports news with Janet.
3: Good morning. South Africans are in the hunt at the Alfred Dunhill Links in Scotland. I'll have all the details in 20 minutes.
0: Now, that's all coming up later, but in the meantime, you can engage with us on this number. 086-000-2032. That's the telephone line in studio. The WhatsApp voice notes on 082-692-3909. Keep them short, sweet, to the point, less than 40 seconds, and above all, you know what to do. Keep them clean. Post those comments on X. Use the hashtag FirstTakeSA, hashtag SABC News_radio. There's always the Facebook page, FirstTakeSA on SAFM. You like us there. You become part and parcel of the bigger.

0: family. SAFM.co.za, that's the website. Click and download all the interviews you might have missed and those stories that we produce for podcasting. By the way, click on First Take SA, that's the link there. And you can let me know what's on your mind this morning. Well, it's Transport Month, the month of October. And the Gauteng Legislature's Transport Committee is demanding immediate behavioral changes from motorists as South Africa officially begins Transport Month. The committee chairperson, Greg Sneeman, flags reckless behavior, drunk driving, speeding and surging road rage as major factors compromising safety ahead of the high-pressure festive season. You know what happens in December. Now, I want to know from you, what will it take to change behavior on our roads? And is there a need for tougher, more aggressive action against you as a motorist to curb rising fatalities? That's even before the start of the festive season, because we know what happens then, right? So let me know what's on your mind on 086-000-2032, the WhatsApp voice notes, 082-692-3909.
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0: Let's now take a look at your weather forecast for today. There's only a fire danger warning. Extremely high fire danger conditions expected over the Ubuntu local municipality in the Northern Cape. In Pretoria today, it will be partly cloudy at 7 to 22. Johannesburg at 4:21. Vereeniging at 6:20. Mbombela. You'll have morning fog patches, otherwise a partly cloudy day at 9 to 21 degrees. Polokwane, morning fog, otherwise partly cloudy at 9 to 20. It's cloudy in Mahikeng at 10 to 22, Vryburg at 10:24. But a fine day in the City of Roses, Bloemfontein, but partly cloudy later at 9:23. That's the same for Kimberley at 12:24, as well as Upington, but you'll have isolated showers and thunder showers there, 18 to 29 degrees. Cloudy with isolated showers and rain for Cape Town in the morning with a moderate fresh southwesterly wind at 14 to 19 degrees. George will be cloudy, isolated showers and rain in the evening, a moderate to fresh southwesterly at 14 to 19. Gqeberha will be cloudy with isolated showers and rain from late afternoon with a moderate fresh southwesterly at 14 to 23. Kukompo City, partly cloudy, moderate to fresh southwesterly at 16 to 25. Durban, partly cloudy, light to moderate northerly to northeasterly wind, fresh to strong in the afternoon at 15 to 26. Richards Bay, partly cloudy with a light moderate easterly to northeasterly at 14 to 27. Pietermaritzburg, morning fog, otherwise partly cloudy at 8 to 27. And that's your weather forecast brought to you by the South African Weather Service.
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0: The medical charity Doctors Without Borders says one of its aid workers in the Democratic Republic of Congo has tested positive for Ebola. The organization says the worker is being evacuated to the Netherlands for hospital treatment. The BBC's Thomas Mukwana reports.
3: Doctors Without Borders didn't disclose the identity or nationality of the patient, but said they had been working on the Ebola response in the Democratic Republic of Congo. The organization is responding to the outbreak in four provinces in the Central African country, including the epicenter of Ituri, where the outbreak began over 5 months ago. Since then, more than 8,000 people have tested positive, and 3,954 have died from the disease. According to leading humanitarian organization Save the Children, nearly 1,000 children are amongst those who have died.
0: Ecuador's ambassador to South Africa, Dr. Mauricio Montalvo Samaniego, said the selection of a successor to the United Nations Secretary General Antonio Guterres has attracted significant attention in Latin America and the Caribbean, amid a strong push for the region to hold the top UN post. Guterres completes his second and final five-year term on the 31st of December, with the selection process now being handled by the UN Security Council before a formal appointment by the General Assembly. The race to succeed Guterres as the next UN Secretary General involves seven remaining candidates vying to take office on January 1, 2027. Speaking exclusively to Channel Africa at the Ecuadorian embassy in Pretoria, Samaniego noted that Ecuador has two candidates in the race and described the process as complex.
4: The process to replace Mr. Guterres as Secretary General of the UN has captured a lot of attention in the region because according to what, you know, that is not a rule, a writing rule, but the tradition as there is rotation between the regions. So in principle, this is one of the factors that will be the turn of Latin America or the Caribbean. And that's why there are so many candidates from that region, as you mentioned. And indeed, there are two Ecuadorian personalities that are participating. But you have been following the process. It has been a very complex process, and that is in the hands of the Security Council right now.
0: Zimbabwean police have revised the death toll in the helicopter crash that killed prominent businessman Wicknell Chivayo and his wife Lucy. Police now say five people were on board, correcting an earlier report of six. The other three victims have been identified as Lucy Javayo's aide, Sena Lesiwe Mangagula, as well as the pilots, Captain Calvin T. Soda and Captain Courage Mutavinya. The helicopter crashed on Wednesday night in rural Marondera, east of Harare. The cause of the crash remains under investigation. And that is how we come to an end of today's edition of International Matters.
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0: Brings the time now to 14 minutes past 5. The Gauteng Legislature's Transport Committee is demanding immediate behavioral changes from motorists as South Africa officially begins Transport Month. Committee Chairperson Greg Sneeman flags reckless behavior, drunk driving, speeding, and surging road rage as major factors compromising the safety ahead of the high-pressure festive season. Now, the legislative body says while fixing road infrastructure remains a key priority, aggressive law enforcement is vital to curbing rising fatalities. Honorable Sneeman now joins us on the line to elaborate further on the sentiments. A very good morning to you, sir, and welcome.
5: Good morning, Elvis. Thank you very much for the opportunity.
0: You and your committee are calling for an immediate change in driver behavior as Transport Month begins. So what prompted this urgent call?
5: Well, firstly, the Portfolio Committee has been concerned for some time about the driver behavior, the type of driving that goes on our roads in Gauteng. We've been interacting with the Provincial Department of Transport, the MEC as well, and calling for increased law enforcement. And whilst that is a necessity, it equally requires a change in behavior of motorists and drivers of various types of vehicles on our roads.
0: You flag speeding, drunk driving and road rage as major concerns, but which of these is the biggest killer on Gauteng roads right now as we speak?
5: Well, I think speed is a major, major problem. Drunk driving is also a major problem, but far too often when you travel on highways around the province, when you travel on roads in the province, very few people actually adhere to the speed. You see motorists driving extremely dangerously, recklessly, at high speeds, and that very often causes accidents and regrettably fatalities at times as well.
0: What concrete enforcement plans is the committee pushing for to reduce fatalities ahead of the festive season? Because we know what happens in December.
5: Well, the Portfolio Committee would want to see an increase in law enforcement, more patrols, not just roadblocks, but regular patrols of law enforcement on roads and on highways in the province. I'm sure as many would be aware, when motorists see that there's police ahead, or police on the highway, or traffic police on the highway, you suddenly see people starting to slow down, changing their behavior for that brief period of time. And we think this should be a permanent feature on our roads, where we see traffic enforcement, whether it be the Gauteng Traffic Police or Municipal Traffic Police, working in collaboration with each other. We really think that we need to see more of this visibility on our roads.
0: You've also highlighted road infrastructure. Let's talk about Gauteng, because we saw the potholes everywhere here. Where in Gauteng are bad roads directly contributing to crashes? And how important is road maintenance and infrastructure in reducing accidents?
5: Well, road maintenance and an upgrading of roads is critically important, because you know, in different types of weather conditions, if your road infrastructure and your road surface is deteriorating, it does cause dangerous conditions. And I think firstly, we must applaud the Provincial Department of Roads and Transport for the work that they are doing across the province on provincial roads, because they are responsible for provincial roads. But equally, many of the roads that we would travel on would be municipal roads that fall under the jurisdiction of the various municipalities. And so we do need to see some kind of collaboration working together, where, you know, the department, the municipalities are working in synchronization to ensure that we improve the road conditions in our province, whether they be municipal roads or provincial roads. And as I say, there is a distinction. We need to see greater collaboration, and we need to see a greater effort in making sure that our roads are safe for motorists.
0: In 10 seconds, your message, direct message to a Gauteng motorist listening to you right now?
5: Well, we're asking you as motorists, change your behavior, stick to the speed limits, obey the rules of the road. And where somebody does something you don't like, don't get aggressive, remain calm. And let's make sure all of us arrive alive and safely at our various destinations.
0: I thank you so much. Honourable Gregory David Schneeman. He's the chairperson of the Transport and Logistics Portfolio Committee in the Gauteng Provincial Legislature.
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8: Africa Brief, an overview of top economic stories on the continent with Victor Homueswana, author of Africa is Open for Business and Africa Bounces Back.
0: Jumbo Victor, let's start off in Ghana. The Environmental Authority targets Chinese-owned Cardinal and others in mining crackdown.
9: Zuri Elvis here, and the one of the companies affected by this is co-owned by Anglo Gold Ashanti, the South African company. Two mining operations were shut down because there are alleged allegations, not only related to unreported accidents or incidents, but also related to illegal mining. And if you just consider what's been happening in the mining industry, Ghana is one of the countries that managed to regulate small-scale and artisanal mining and bring it into the mainstream. So maybe this is part of the benefits of doing that, because regulating means you are able then to hold even smaller mining operations to account and to safety standards that will make sure that the industry becomes safe in the end. But the EPA is just saying we're cracking down in general on non-compliance and especially illegal mining as well.
0: Now, here's a blow to young basketball players in Africa as the NBA closes its sole training academy in Senegal.
9: Yeah, the National Basketball League, I mean, it's association of the U.S. is a big industry, a multi-billion dollar industry, and it literally attracts talent from all over the world. If you are good in basketball, the NBA will find you. They do run Basketball Without Borders in South Africa. They have discovered lots of players in South Africa, including the NBA champion and Giannis Antetokounmpo at these clinics that they have. They used to have a Senegal, an academy in Senegal, the only academy by the NBA in Africa. And this was the legacy of the former managing executive of the NBA Africa, Amadou Fall, who is now the chief executive, the commissioner of the Basketball Africa League. But they closed it, and when they are criticized for closing what gave African players hope, because there are two NBA players who were discovered through that academy at the moment, one for Toronto Raptors, I think, another one for Phoenix Suns. They're saying they have been closing similar operations. They closed one in Australia as well, as they are focusing, and here comes that Dubai word again. They are concentrating their academy work through Dubai. So you are going to have to go to Dubai if you hope to be part of the NBA Academy, because that's where they seem to be concentrating everything outside of the U.S.
0: And here's a good news story. We reported about controversy prior to this, but now African heads of state launch a $16 billion U.S. dollar Dangote oil refinery in East Africa.
9: Yeah, we talked about it on Tuesday, I think, Elvis, that there was some resistance from the community over the rights of the ancestral land being used. But there were heads of state, including former Nigerian President Olusegun Obasanjo, at the groundbreaking ceremony here. So the court did not stop the activity. The court said, well, do go and do your consulting and run some consulting and make sure that nobody's rights are violated. But they did not stop the project. And that's why Aliko Dangote is going ahead. Groundbreaking ceremony. And just for those who might have missed it, already the man has got a refinery, 650 barrels per day in Nigeria, and he is extending that to East Africa in partnership with the governments of East Africa, including Tanzania, Kenya, Uganda, and I think Rwanda is involved in there. So it's a refinery that's going to at least beneficiate and try and make the East African region the net exporter of refined crude, I mean refined petroleum products rather than just crude oil.
0: Hopefully we see cheap fuel in Africa one of these days. That was Victor Khomoshwana, the author of Africa is Open for Business. His latest book is Africa Bounces Back. Victor is also Executive Director for Marketing and Communication at the University of Limpopo.
8: SAFM Sport with Janet Witten.
0: Jumbo, Janet. Now, the big group of South Africans playing golf in Scotland are looking good.
10: They certainly are. There's a group of seven of them that are lined up behind joint leaders Michael Stewart of Scotland and Jack Buchanan of Australia, who are on 7 under par at the Alfred Dunhill Links. Casey Jarvis had a back nine run of 4 birdies and an eagle in succession on his way to a 6 under par 66 at Carnoustie. Countryman MJ Dafoe joined him with a 66 at King's Barnes. And Henny du Plessis, Christian Burke, Dean Burmester, Brandon Stone and Daniel Fontunda are also well placed on 5 under par. Du Plessis was one of the first to tee off at the famed St. Andrews.
11: When you dry at St. Andrews, it's always a good day. Wind got a little gusty out there, but you know, it's nothing compared to previous years. So yeah, you have to take advantage of this golf course when there's not a lot of wind. And I think happy that I managed a couple of birdies. I know it's only round one, but I mean, if you're happy with your game from the start of the week, you know, you should be in for a good chance.
10: Zach Baku closed his bogey-free round with 2 birdies to post a 9 under par 62 and take the outright lead at the Bank of Utah Championship. He's one of the players hoping to retain his USPGA Tour card for next season. Another of those is Christian Besaidenhout, who's 2 off the pace. Meanwhile, lawyers for Sergio Garcia are in court trying to get his LIV Golf contract terminated, with the series still up in the air following its financial upheaval. upheaval. Garcia is trying to get himself free and clear to play on the DP World Tour next season. In cricket news, the Wanderers Stadium in Johannesburg will host the 2027 ODI World Cup final on the 21st of November next year, as well as the marquee match between India and Pakistan on October the 10th at next year's tournament. Newlands will host the opening match between India and defending champions Australia on October the 7th. The schedule was announced yesterday, although there are still two places up for grabs. South Africa is in Group B, along with Bangladesh, England, Sri Lanka, New Zealand, and a qualifier. In soccer news, Germany claimed a first win under new coach Jurgen Klopp with a 2-0 Nations League victory over Serbia. Portugal shrugged off the absence of Cristiano Ronaldo in Denmark, although they did have to work for their 4-2 win. The Netherlands came from 2 goals down to draw 2-2 with Greece, the equaliser from Tiani Reinders coming a minute from time. In League B, the clash between Ireland and Austria in Dublin was stopped briefly when tennis balls were thrown onto the pitch in protest at the Irish side playing Israel in their previous fixture. Play soon resumed in Ireland. Ireland were held to a 2-2 draw. Ireland's next game is a home clash against Israel, but it will be played behind closed doors in neutral Serbia. Just a reminder, Bafana Bafana's friendly against Egypt in Cairo kicks off at 8 p.m. on Sunday night. Formula One resumes this weekend with the race in Bahrain after what he described as his worst weekend of the season. Championship leader Kimi Antonelli is hoping to get back to rights.
12: But still, you know, very good learning from the weekend. And was also a very strange race for me in Baku because it was one of those races where, I consciously try not to take any risk and just drive under the limit, which was very weird. And but it was good. It was what I needed.
10: Ford will return to the World Rally Championship as a full factory team from 2028 with long-standing partner M Sport. The US Mark is the fourth constructor to commit to building a Rally 1 car for 2029 under the governing FIA's new WRC 27 regulations, which are aimed at reducing the cost of competing at the top level. And finally, in rugby news, the ERC continues this weekend. Siya Kolisi has been included in the Stormers' starting 15 to play Edinburgh in Scotland tonight. It will be his first game for them in 5 years after he returned to the squad earlier than expected after being rested from the Springboks side that lost to Australia. The Bulls have selected a wild card in winger Stravino Jacobs at inside centre as coach Johanna Ackermann made several changes to his back line as they prepare for tomorrow's fixture against Munster in Limerick. The Sharks are at home, which has allowed them to include 6 box in their match day 23. The Lions have their 2 back as well for their game against the Ospreys. And that is it from me from Sport for this morning. As always, have a great sporting weekend.
0: Thank you, Janet. That is the sports news. Bring the time now to 5:30. It's time for your news headlines with Danielle.
13: Thank you, Elvis. A very good morning. Let's take a look at the headlines at 5:30. Suspended Deputy National Police Commissioner for Crime Detection, Shadrach Sibiya's bail application is expected to resume this morning at the Randburg Magistrates Court north of Johannesburg. In other news, the MK Party has raised concerns about some members of the ad hoc committee not attending meetings, and Ethiopia is closing its embassy in Asmara and expelling 10 diplomats from Eritrea as tensions between the neighbors soar. A full update follows at the top of the hour.
1: SAFM. Guiding you through the rush hour traffic.
14: Good morning, Misani Kankam, with an urgent alert about protesting along the N2 and R300s. Now, this is protesting that has erupted in front of Khayelitsha. The N2 inbound closed from Spine Road. Outbound, the road closed around Borchard's Quarry through to the R300. The R300 onto the N2 is closed as well. There is a considerable build-up into those closures. So the R300 coming south with pressure into the closure at the N2. The N2 inbound Spine Road, Old Fora Road through Mfuleni. Very heavy backlogs around that Khayelitsha Delft Mfuleni region this morning because of those closures, because of the protest that has erupted in front of Khayelitsha this morning. We'll keep you up to date with that top story. If you need to go between Somerset West and the airport, make sure you've got plenty of time to get through for those flight connections, because you'll be on alternative routes. Joburg this morning, N3 running south into Galulis is slow. Looks like probably some overnight roadworks. I would think just passing Edenvale under quite a bit of pressure. More closures in this morning around Sandton for this weekend's Red Bull boxcart race. The big sort of setup of the truck infrastructure is underway, so parts of Grayston and Sandton heavily restricted this morning. And those closures stay in until around about the 7th of October next week, as they set up this week, have the race on Sunday, and then pull it all down during the first part of next week. We've got a breakdown on the N3 North coming out of Durban this morning around the ramp to Cliffdale, so just watch for that. Apart from that, Durban side looking all right this morning. Keep you updated with what's going on in Khayelitsha, Cape Town, with the protesting. Stay with us through the morning. With your traffic update for SABC News, I'm Rob Byrne.
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0: The rand is trading at 16 rand 70 on a slippery note to the dollar, 22 rand 01 to the pound sterling, and 18 rand 77 to the euro. The euro is trading at $1.12, and the dollar is at 157 yen 95 in Japan. Hina Brazil, $1, is trading at 5 real 22 in Russia, at 83 rubles 50 in India, at 96 rupees 31, and in China, that very same dollar will change hands at 6 yuan 70. Let's turn to commodities, where gold is trading at $4,156. Platinum at $1,720 per ounce, while the price of Brent crude oil today is at $102.45 a barrel.
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0: So you can let me know what's on your mind. We're looking at Transport Month. The Gauteng Legislative Transport Committee is demanding immediate behavioural changes from motorists as we head into the Transport Month of October. The committee chairman flags reckless behaviour, drunk driving, speeding and surging road rage as major factors compromising safety ahead of the high-pressure festive season. We spoke to him earlier. We want to know from you, what will it take to change your behavior on our roads? And is there a need for tougher, more aggressive action against motorists to curb the rising fatalities before the start of the festive season? We know what happens then. You can let me know on the Facebook page as well as on the Twitter handle. That starts there with this one coming in. It doesn't look like a number of people want to comment on their own bad behavior on the road. But Bramoro says, Jumbo Africa, as drivers, we shouldn't expect the state to initiate tough laws against bad driving. Let us adopt and adapt to obeying the rules governing driving, which save lives. My only wish is to see a declaration of alcohol as harm or taboo in Africa. May we have a peaceful weekend, says Bramoro. Monde Yeko says, good morning, Elvis and your team. It's simple. Arrest on the spot for excessive speeding, drunken driving and gross violation of road regulations, removal of driving licenses for 5 years for repeat offenders, arrest jaywalking on the freeways. How many people haven't we seen do that? Remove and impound on the spot unroadworthy vehicles. We've seen coffins on the roads driving. Lastly, have specialized courts that will deal with these cases timeously. And then you're sending me voice notes.
17: Morning, Sir Elvis. Jumbo Africa is Nails from Boxback. Driver behavior on the road will never change. Since people are still getting license behind the doors, they are buying their license and then they get on the road. So driver behavior will never change. And some of them, they want to test the speed of their vehicle and how fast they are. Since they're approaching the new season of the festive, some of them, they even get drunk. They speed, not thinking about other road users. Thank you very much.
18: There's an urgent need to amend the Road Traffic Act. I mean, those fatalities on the roads must not be categorized as culpable homicide. They should be placed on Schedule 6 offenses, because most of these accidents take place deliberately. People under the influence of liquor, madness in terms of speed, it is totally unacceptable. Unless we have tougher laws governing transport or driving in this country, we're going to continue to have reckless drivers. Russell, that was a terrible. Good morning to you, Elvis.
19: Good morning, Mr. President. It's like a terrible. Yeah, it is tough for generous beer. It seems like you will never even get a bail. But yeah, that's what it is. But where's my email who said he will have a breaking news on Monday? We're still waiting for Monday. Maybe it's this coming Monday. But yeah, we wait and see. But yeah, when it comes to transport, Mr. President, people are so upset on the roads. Road range and all that. People, they don't have patience, pointing each other with their fingers, some pulling up their firearms. So I think we need to be patient, be vigilant all the time. Good morning, this is Matebola.
0: My daughter on the WhatsApp line says, careless drivers must be taken off the road in every road accident where lives have been lost. Blood tests must be taken from those drivers that are involved. And if found positive, licenses must be cancelled and an arrest must be made. Sipo says, Elvis, who kept promoting Sabia to senior positions? Against which candidate? Is it fashionable now for family to get first preference from the seat, even if you embarrass them? Sipo, you can keep them coming and let me know what's on your mind.
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0: Brings the time now to 5:40. The state's first witness in the bail application of the suspended Deputy National Police Commissioner, Shadrach Sabir, told the Randburg Magistrates Court that WhatsApp messages confirmed that Sabir did in fact communicate with a 16-year-old girl and ask her to send him explicit images and videos of herself. Sabir was arrested last week on charges of rape, human trafficking and the alleged sexual grooming of a 16-year-old girl. A new charge of contravening the Firearms Control Act has also been added to his charge sheet. Sasha Naidu reports.
21: The court heard some graphic details on day two of Sabir's bail application as the investigating officer read out the WhatsApp conversations between Sabir and the 16-year-old girl who he allegedly sexually groomed. According to Sergeant Ndlovu, the WhatsApp messages from Sabir to the young girl were of an extremely explicit nature. She further testified that Sabir made several calls to the young girl to send him X-rated pictures and videos of herself.
22: The applicant made a 51-minute WhatsApp call to ZM, asking her if she was sexually active, telling her she must not date anyone and allow him only to have her for himself. He informed her not to tell anyone about their communications and further asked her to send him videos of herself.
21: Sergeant Ndlovu went on to tell the court that Sabir should not be released on bail as there is a high likelihood that he may harm the complainants in the case.
22: The accused's actions established beyond reasonable doubt that he is likely to harm Mr. M and or ZM, who are both well known to him and whose contact details are well known to the accused. This is evidenced by his phone call made exactly at the time I was opening the current case, page 17, docket. This may not be regarded as mere coincidence. A reasonable inference may be drawn that he was personally stalking Mr. M, or he had someone who did so on his behalf.
21: The court also heard evidence from Sibiya's son, Ofense Magwenya, via an affidavit read out by his attorney, Estelle Killian, stating that Bishop Maumela acted on his own accord when he contacted one of the complainants in the case.
2: To the best of my knowledge and belief, any contact which Bishop Maumela had with the complainant during this period was made by Bishop Maumela of his own volition and in his personal capacity. As a bishop who was offering spiritual support to our family, it was not made at the request or instruction of my father, myself, or any other member of the family. Subparagraph. I wish to state emphatically that I did not ask Bishop Maumela to contact, approach, threaten, influence, or communicate with any witness, complainant, or any on behalf of my father or the family.
21: The bail application will continue on Friday morning. Thasha Naidu, SABC News, Johannesburg.
0: That brings the time now to 5:42. Action SA has welcomed the public protector's finding against the former Ekurhuleni city manager, Imogen Mashazi. The public protector, Koleka Kaleka, found that Mashazi was guilty of improper conduct for appointing an unqualified official as the deputy metro police chief. Mashazi appointed Ndumiso Nkwabe in 2022, despite him lacking the required degree qualification. Action SA says the finding vindicates his stance at the Madlanga Commission on Corruption in the City. For more on this, we're joined on the line by Action SA Ekurhuleni spokesperson Tumelo Tshabalala. Very good morning to you and welcome.
3: Good morning, Elvis, and good morning to the listeners.
0: How vital is the public protector's finding, Mr. Tshabalala, in validating the specific corruption and maladministration warnings that Action SA initially raised during the Madlanga Commission?
3: It is important to remind South Africans, Elvis, that Action SA raised these matters way before the Madlanga Commission was established. And these issues, for a period of time, were raised in council, but no action was taken by those that have power to do so and had to wait for the commission to act. Now, characters like the former city manager should have never been allowed to serve their full term and retire in glory when they have almost collapsed the municipality in this manner. So this is these findings are really, really vital.
0: Now, since Dr. Imogen Mashazi is no longer in office, leaving the public protector unable to enforce direct internal remedial action against her, what alternative avenues of accountability or criminal prosecution will you now, as Action SA, pursue?
3: Elvis, we're encouraged that the former city manager is facing criminal charges, and the matter is before the courts. We would want to believe that further charges will be added following the public protector's findings, because these findings can make the NPA case more stronger.
0: Now let's look at action. The public protector has recommended that the unqualified deputy metro police chief's appointment must be taken on judicial review. How quickly do you expect the current Ekurhuleni administration to act decisively on this directive?
3: We're not holding our breath on this one, Elvis, if history is anything to go by. However, Action SA will be writing to the mayor to further put emphasis on the directive by the public protector to act. Should that not happen, this matter will be attended first thing in the new term, because Action SA is of the view that all appointments, particularly promotions within the EMPD, must be reviewed.
0: Mm-hmm. Moving forward, what immediate systemic overhauls or vetting processes is Action SA demanding within the city of Ekurhuleni to ensure that senior municipal positions are never again used as political kickbacks?
3: Yeah, Elvis, I think a review and implementation of a transparent promotion policy is a must to ensure a fair and a merit-based promotional system. As we believe, this will eliminate inconsistencies, nepotism, and irregularities in the recruitment and promotion process.
0: Let's look at service delivery for the people of Ekurhuleni. How deeply has this specific culture of deploying unqualified individuals and comrades into high-level security as well as administrative roles compromise the actual day-to-day service delivery in Ekurhuleni?
3: Specifically for EMPD, Elvis, the culture has certainly demoralized our officers. You know, our officers with experience and years of service have been overlooked and are still serving as constables. You know, when those with less experience are promoted and given ranking they do not deserve, and such also has financial implications when it comes to remuneration. And so Ekurhuleni officers are highly demotivated, and this matter cannot be left like this because it really does impact on the service that EMPD has to provide to our residents, particularly on the safety side of things.
0: I thank you so much. You said you're not going to hold your breath, but let's see what happens next. That is the Action SA Ekurhuleni spokesperson, Tumelo Chabalala.
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0: Bring the time now to 5:47. The African National Congress NEC member, Andile Longisa's legal team, has told the Johannesburg High Court that the ANC Secretary General, Fikile Mbalula, did not have the power to remove Longisa from the party's proportional representation candidates list. Longisa is challenging his exclusion from the list ahead of the November 4 local government elections, where he says he was the number one candidate for Nelson Mandela Bay. Zara Groenewald reports.
5: Seeking to have his name restored to the ANC's PR candidate list for Nelson Mandela Bay, Longisa's legal team has challenged the process followed in removing him. His legal counsel, Advocate Dalia Mpofu, argues Mbalula could not override the party's internal candidate selection process.
7: The only duty upon the Secretary General once the list has been accepted by the NEC is to submit it. If I'm wrong, then we should be told that somewhere in the guidelines there's some residual power of Mr. Mbalula to say, no, I know the NEC has approved you, but you, Mr. Mpofu, you did this or that and the other, or GPV, whatever. Where you can't do that, Jay. You must have some power that entitles you to do that in terms of the guidelines.
5: Advocate Mpofu argued that the ANC did not supply an adequate reason for Longisa's removal, saying he did attend and avail himself to the organization's candidate vetting processes.
7: So we now know that he attended the verification process. He posted, and that the company called Postnet, he went there, which is the prescribed company by the ANC, and is even prepared to do it again. So there's no question of non-compliance with vetting. That's out.
5: Representing both the ANC and Fikile Mbalula in the matter, Advocate Makosi Gwala says Longisa never attended the required vetting process, despite not being able to present the organization's vetting records to the court. He further stated that Longisa's prior criminal record further disqualifies him to contend in the local government elections.
7: The ANC says it does not have that record. At least he must submit that record of vetting, if there was. And what are the results of the vetting? We do not know because we did not vet him. But what we know as a matter of fact and as a matter of law is that Mr. Longisa is disqualified in terms of Section 47 of the Constitution, right with Section 158.
5: Mpofu has disputed Longisa's disqualification status, saying no formal process had taken place. Judgment has been reserved in the matter to be delivered no later than 12th of October. Zara Groenewald, SABC News, Johannesburg.
0: For more on the story, we're joined on the line by the ANC NEC member Andile Longisa. Very good morning to you, sir, and welcome.
23: Morning, how are you?
0: I'm very well, thank you. I was under the impression, and according to reports, that the party's NWC resolved this matter and that your name will be restored through a post-election list supplementation process. Now, if the political solution is already in motion, why are you still pursuing a formal reserve judgment from the High Court?
23: Yes, there was a movement by the National Chair to resolve the matter. Also, there was a statement by the NWC. And then also on my side, I thought the matter was being resolved internally. There was no court issue. I even pulled out my team, but the team of the ANC indicated that there will be proceeding, whether we're present or not present in court, where to activate our legal team to go and defend ourselves against any attack. That's why we're in court yesterday, defending ourselves against affidavit from our movement, which was which contained innuendo.
0: So what happens next now? Because your counsel, Advocate Dalian Mpofu, argued in the Johannesburg High Court that the Secretary-General, Fikile Mbalula, acted unilaterally. Now, if the ANC constitution requires an 80% consensus of an extended NEC to alter a finalised list, what specific evidence have you presented to prove that he, Mr. Mbalula, bypassed this protocol?
23: No, our legal team had no other responsibility as led by the SA Dalian Mpofu. It was just to state the fact as contained in the ANC guidelines, which I'm also an author of those guidelines because I'm an NEC member. I was there when the guidelines were presented. I was there when the guidelines were adopted. I know from the first line of the guidelines up to the last piece of the guidelines. That was our argument in court.
0: Now, the Eastern Cape Premier, Oscar Mabuyane, criticized members who dragged the party to court, saying that true ANC members resolve disputes internally. Why did you decide to bypass the internal dispute mechanisms and take this public legal route?
23: No, it was not even a dispute in court. I wrote a number of almost 2 letters internally for the matter to be resolved internally. That is why when I even had the engagement with the National Chair, I wanted the matter to be resolved internally. The issue of going to court, it was a last resort. You must remember as early as 1955 when there was a development and the adoption of the Freedom Charter. It was about the dignity of South Africans. It was about the justice and the rights of South Africans. When there was no options internally, I had to exercise that right.
0: This public battle with your own SG, what does it say about unity in the ANC ahead of the elections?
23: I know unity, it must always be a unit of people. Since the formation of the ANC, it was always a unit of people where comrades are genuine from one another. It's not just a unity. Yes, we are fighting for the unity in the organization. We always call for the unity. We'll also call for those who are given authority in the organization to resolve whatever issues that are raised by the members of the ANC, including those who are NEC members. There can be no way where we'll allow a situation where people they just keep quiet, especially if you are not part of a dominant group or a dominant faction in the organization. Whatever you raise does not attend it to.
0: Well, all the best of luck with your battles. Andile Lungisa, the ANC NEC member on the line. So, from the Eastern Cape to the Western Cape. The Democratic Alliance's mayoral candidate for NACE now, that's Lavelle Davis, says that the simultaneous arrests of the town's top-tier political and administrative leadership have plunged the municipality into deep uncertainty. Now, this comes after the police political killings task team arrested the mayor, the municipal manager and the chief financial officer yesterday over an alleged security contract kickback scam. Davis says that he's auditing the full fallout of this sudden vacuum and will formally lay out his rescue strategy during a press briefing today. But for more, we're joined on the line by the ANC Western Cape spokesperson, Sifiso Mtweni. A very good morning to you and welcome.
9: Good morning, Elvis, and good morning to you, Elvis.
0: How does the African National Congress respond to the simultaneous arrest of its top-tier political and administrative leadership in NICE now on such severe corruption charges?
9: Well, we saw the statement of the South African police. We have not received any details around the arrest itself. We're waiting for whoever that has been arrested to appear in court. And once they've done so, we'll then make a coherent statement. But in as far as we're concerned, a couple of days ago, we have recalled the mayor in Knysna. So we, as far as the ANC is concerned, in Knysna, the mayor is not a member of the ANC.
0: So you recall the mayor, and there's the municipal manager and the CFO, they are all in custody. The DA, Slavelle Davis, claims that this situation has plunged the municipality into deep uncertainty. How do you reassure the residents that Knysna is not a sinking ship today?
9: Well, the DA is opportunistic. Knysna was in absolute chaos when it was led by the Democratic Alliance. The ANC over the last 3 years has stabilized Knysna. In fact, we found Knysna in absolute financial ruin, in absolute chaos when it comes to stability. It is actually in the last 3 years where the Knysna municipality has actually been stable, has been in financial stability, and has done absolute good service when it comes to service delivery. So the DA is absolutely opportunistic when it comes to this thing. And in fact, the DA has lost a lot of ground in the Western Cape, and what they are saying is not something that you must actually take seriously.
0: But how do you ensure, though, that service delivery does not completely collapse now that all three of the top tier of your municipal managers are in jail?
9: That's what I'm saying, that as soon as we have all the facts around who was actually arrested and all of that, we'll then be able to make a coherent statement around this issue. But as far as we're concerned, in the next 30 days, we'll be going to local government elections. Once again, the people of Knysna will be voting for the African National Congress, and we'll ensure that, as we have done over the last 3 years, we'll continue to ensure that Knysna becomes one of the best tourist destinations in this country, like it has been in the last 3 years, and we'll ensure that under the ANC, stability will continue and service delivery will continue.
0: But will you, as the ANC, immediately activate the step-aside policy, or will you remain, or will these people remain in their positions while the legal process unfolds?
9: No one that will appear in court and arrested will continue serving under the ANC administration. Anyone who has been arrested that is a member of the ANC will step aside, will be removed from their positions, and we'll ensure that we'll continue with the leadership that has got integrity and people that will ensure that service delivery is not disturbed, and that Knysna continues becoming a number one tourist destination in this country.
0: I thank you so much. I hope we had more time, but that is the ANC's Western Cape spokesperson, Sifiso Mtshweni. We extended an invitation to the Democratic Alliance, but received no response to this. But that's where we got to leave it for today. From the team, Molokgeng Sabidi and Tracy Boomgaard, our senior producers, Ronald Peary and Marumo Kakana, our technical producers, Khatu Madave, our executive producers, Butsilo Kotom, Elvis Presland. We'll see you next week, same time, same place. Ciao for now. Arr-

0: Top stories: Sibiya bail bid resumes this morning, and tensions rise as Ethiopia closes Eritrea embassy. A very good morning with the news. I'm Dino Motaung. Suspended Deputy National Police Commissioner for Crime Detection, Shadrack Sibiya's bail application is expected to resume this morning at the Randburg Magistrates Court north of Johannesburg. Sibiya is facing a string of charges, including rape, human trafficking, contravention of the Firearms Control Act, and the alleged sexual grooming of a 16-year-old girl. He was arrested last week at a strip club in Rivonia, north of Johannesburg. Yesterday, investigating officer Sergeant Nogukaya Ndlovu told the court that Sibiya should not be released on bail as there is a higher probability that he may harm the complainants in the case.
1: The accused's actions established beyond reasonable doubt that he is likely to harm Mr. N.O. Z.M., who are both well known to him and whose contact details are well known to the accused. This is evidenced by his phone call made exactly at the time I was opening the current case, page 17, docket. This may not be regarded as mere coincidence. A reasonable inference may be drawn that he was personally stalking Mr. M, or he had someone who did so on his behalf.
0: We stay in the courts, but this time we head to the Free State, where a 39-year-old man is expected to appear in the Hoopstad Magistrates Court today for the murder of his girlfriend. Police say 31-year-old Solofelo Mwahludi succumbed to her injuries following a domestic-related physical assault. Free State Police spokesperson

0: In other news, the MK Party has raised concerns about some members of the ad hoc committee not attending meetings. The committee is probing allegations of political interference and criminal infiltration in the criminal justice system raised by KwaZulu-Natal Police Commissioner Ntandla Mkhwanazi. The committee is currently holding deliberations on its draft report and recommendations. The deliberations started with 7 members on the platform. The composition of the committee is 11 full-time members and 7 alternate members, bringing the total number to 18 members. MKP MP David Skhosana says this is concerning.
1: I'm disturbed, I must say, Chair. I'm really disturbed about this matter, and I'm not going to keep quiet about it. Because for me, I feel like we are letting down our people. You know, we started very well. I just wanted to make that comment. We started very well in the other committee, all of us attending, you know, but it looks like as time goes on, when we're supposed to be finishing this, we are still having problems.
0: An investigation by the public protector has found that former Ekurhuleni city manager Dr. Imogen Mashazi committed improper conduct in the appointment of a divisional head in the Ekurhuleni Metro Police Department. The finding relates to the appointment of Ndumiso Gqwabe as divisional head for security and loss control, a post that required an NQF level 7 qualification. The public protector also found Gqwabe did not have the required qualification, while the city's own verification process failed to confirm his NQF level with the South African Qualifications Authority. Nondlandla Njingila reports.
2: As part of her remedial actions, the PP said the executive mayor must table the report before council. Council must consider going to court to review the appointment process. The current city manager has also been directed to train HR practitioner Bongani Khoza, who remains employed by the city. Nondlandla Njingila for SABC News, Pretoria.
0: Lastly, Ethiopia is closing its embassy in Asmara and expelling 10 diplomats from Eritrea as tensions between the neighbors soar. Addis Ababa is accusing countries, including Eritrea, of supporting an opposition alliance that has fought with troops loyal to Ethiopia's government since last week. The BBC's Caleb Morgus has the details.
3: The Ethiopian Foreign Ministry accused Eritrea of acts of hostility and belligerence and said the expelled diplomats posted a threat to national security. They were given 48 hours to leave the country. The government in Addis Ababa alleges that Eritrean troops are in Ethiopian territory fighting alongside rebel groups in the north. Eritrea denies this. Eritrea's information minister told the BBC that the Ethiopian government is seeking external scapegoats for its mounting internal challenges. Eritrea gained independence from Ethiopia in 1993, but ties were only normalized in 2018.
0: Recapping the top story, the SAWA suspended Deputy National Police Commissioner for Crime Detection, Shadrach Sabir's bail application is expected to resume this morning at the Randburg Magistrates Court north of Johannesburg. Headlines at 6:30 for SFM News. I'm Dino Mutau.
4: It's a very good morning to you in your SFM sports headlines. Soccer action. South Africa's under-23s produced a comeback to beat Algeria 3-1 in Bloemfontein. And in cricket, the Proteas have discovered their path at the 2027 Cricket World Cup. We'll find out more at around 6:30.
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6: Good morning. Our top story coming out of Cape Town, protesting around the Khayelitsha and Delft area. The big closure still in place, the R300 South between Hindle Road and the N2 Highway. That section of the R300, if you like, coming from Cales River, going towards the N2, going towards Mitchell's Plain, is closed. The backlog of traffic into the Hindle Road exit at a divert from there. The N2 that was closed at Khayelitsha has been reopened to traffic, so that's fine. Old Fora Road had some protest action around the Mfuleni side, so that remains a problem as well. Just keep your eyes open protesters and a lot of pedestrian traffic in that area this morning as well. It's been quite a big protest. Most of it now under control, except that R300 going south. Just staying in Cape Town, also a taxi and a truck colliding N7 south at Beaufort Circle in Epping, and a crash on Marine Drive at Neptune. It's raining across Cape Town. That's why we're spiking collision scenes early this morning. Getting to Saturn, going to be a bit more difficult than it has been earlier this week. Saturn Drive closed, Grayston through to Allison. Some lane restrictions now along Grayston and between Sandton and Fifth ahead of this weekend's Red Bull Boxcart event. The N3 going south into Edenvale's Galulis interchange, easing after some overnight roadworks there. And if you're driving out of Durban up to Pietermaritzburg, a breakdown at Clift

0: Vale, the left lane currently closed. With your traffic update, I'm Rob Byrne.
1: The National Briefing on SAFM. Clarity, context and conversation. This is where the day begins with Kathy Mutlatlana on the National Briefing.

0: It's 6:08. You're tuned into the National Briefing. A very good morning to you. Welcome to Friday. It's the 2nd of October. And as always, we'll try to wrap the week up in style. I'm Cathy Mohlahlana, and I'll be with you until 9 a.m. this morning. So it is 33 days to go before the local government elections. And that conversation is one that we will continue on the show until the day we go to the polls on the 4th of November, but we'll explore in the final hour. We'll take a look at independent candidates, the patterns that we're seeing emerge for this election cycle, and also, you know, the kingmaker status that they often hold. That will be in the 8 o'clock hour. First, let's start where your week is going to be decided, which is at the petrol pump. Now, the latest Central Energy Fund numbers point to petrol going up by, brace yourself, 3 rand a litre next week, Wednesday. 3 rand a litre. If that holds, 95 unleaded in Gauteng will go through 30 rand for the very first time. It will be a record price per litre that we're going to pay for the price of petrol. And as always, then it means diesel will also go up, and that figure is expected to go past the 31 rand a litre mark. So we just have to brace ourselves. And part of the reasons why these increases will come into effect is that Brent crude in particular, when we look at it this morning, it's at above $108 after fresh attacks on Saudi oil infrastructure. And the rand fell to 16.67 to the dollar yesterday. This is its weakest since July. Now, the fuel levy relief that we received earlier on in the year that cushioned us is gone. But COSATU is saying there is 10 billion rand sitting in a bill before Parliament that could soften this blow. And it wants that passed right now. We'll be speaking to them at 10 to 7 about how quickly they believe it can be enacted. Also this morning,
1: when the lady who opens the case, she said she was with you when General slept with that girl.
2: What is the name of the lady?
1: No, I can't. He didn't tell me. I want, maybe let me just find out.
2: General told you that?
1: General, the police.
0: That is a recording played during the bail application of the suspended Lieutenant General Shadrach Sibiya. And that recording raising questions about contact that his friend Bishop Maumela tried to make with the complainant in his case. He asks the complainant's father to help arrange a meeting with the girl who is accusing Sibiya of rape. What does all of this mean for his bail application? Well, we'll take you live to the Randburg Magistrates Court in the second hour of the show. We'll also look into the national inquiry into how our justice system fails women. It's closing its first week of hearings today, and a family told the commissioners this week that the law has failed her. We'll speak to the inquiry's chair. And then the Madlanga Commission is going behind closed doors from Monday. There will be no public hearings until after the election. And then this story you would have heard breaking out of news. Music legend Babzi Mlangeni has died. And, you know, he held a special place in South African music. This morning, we'll remember his voice, his music, and the joy he brought to generations of listeners. Rob is standing by with your traffic. Zai has your sport, and Ndauleng has your very latest market update.

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It's 14 after 6 o'clock. You're still tuned into the national briefing. Let's take a look at what's making headlines on the newspapers, the front pages of the newspapers. I'm going to start with the Mail and Guardian. The headline there reads, "The Extortionists. How taxi bosses Bafana Sindani and Joe Ferrari Sibanyoni earned millions in protection fees." And of course, they dive deeper into that story and really lay out the evidence that has come out of the Maganga Commission of Inquiry. And all of it painting a picture, right, of how much money these individuals made from extorting business people along Moloto Road. The Mail and Guardian saying, in his affidavit, Tengani Ntuli told the commission that the two men threatened to split his contract 60-40 for operating in the area. Ntuli pushed back and stated that it would kill his business. They then countered with an order for him to make 100,000 rand monthly payments. And yeah, they have pictures of taxi boss Bafana Sindani, you know, with stacks and stacks of cash in front of him as part of the evidence. They also have pictures of Joe Sibanyoni also holding stacks and stacks of cash, really to support the story that they're running this morning. The Business Day, gloves off in Joburg election debate. Tempers flare as parties clash over service delivery, housing and immigration. Right, and the leaders of the ANC, DA, EFF, IFP and Action SA clashed in a fiery debate over corruption, coalition politics, immigration and service delivery at a City of Johannesburg leaders debate yesterday. The debate, co-hosted by The Business Day, Sowetan and Sunday Times, in partnership with Wits University, repeatedly returned to the question of whether Johannesburg's recent history of unstable coalitions could be overcome by a single-party administration or a different coalition configuration. And I think, yeah, if the debate itself explained why it's so difficult to establish a coalition in the city of Johannesburg, because it did really descend into insults being hurled by the participants at each other. And yeah, another day of politics, but really not doing what this country needs the most, which is that those who are vying for office should be focused. They must be focused on solving the problem at hand. Shouting at each other, hurling insults at each other doesn't take us any further than where we are right now. So yeah, if you go online, you'll see some of the snippets from that debate. The front page of the Sowetan, "I can wipe out your family," is the quote in the headline there. Top cop Shadrach Sibiya allegedly threatened the father of a teen he's accused of grooming after a case was registered against him. State opposes bail as allegations of intimidation against witnesses in the sex crime case emerged in court yesterday. They have a picture of a very distressed Sibiya on the front page there. I wonder what you make, right, of his friend, a bishop. Bishop Mamela should remove the bishop before his name. Calling the complainant, asking for the details of the young woman who has made these allegations and laid these charges against him, so that they sit down, talk to her. What is there to talk about? How did they see the story unfolding? And of course, Sibiya has distanced himself from the actions of his friend. But are we really to believe that Maumela was acting on his own? That he was just doing this to protect a friend? I'll take your views on that as the show unfolds. And then the front page of the Star, "Sibiya allegedly plied young women with alcohol
court hears allegations of drinking game involving the suspended top cop. Oh, sheesh. What a fall from grace it is for Sibiya. One certainly doesn't see how he comes back from this. That's what's making front page news.

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1: 20 after 6, straight into your weather then. Extremely high fire danger conditions are expected over the Ubuntu local municipality in the Northern Cape. In Pretoria, it's partly cloudy, 7 and 22. The expected UVB sunburn index is high. In Johannesburg, partly cloudy, 4 and 21. Vereeniging, partly cloudy, 6 and 20. Mbombela, morning fog patches, otherwise partly cloudy, 9 and 21. Polokwane, morning fog patches, otherwise partly cloudy, 9 and 20. Mahikeng, cloudy, 10 and 22. Vryburg, cloudy, 10 and 24. Bloemfontein, fine, becoming partly cloudy, 9 and 23. Kimberley, fine, becoming partly cloudy and windy, 12 and 24. Upington, cloudy and windy with isolated showers and thundershowers, 18 and 29. Cape Town, cloudy with isolated showers and rain in the morning. Wind moderate to fresh southwesterly, 14 and 19. The expected UVB sunburn index is very high. In George, cloudy with isolated showers and rain this morning. Wind moderate to fresh southwesterly, 14 and 19. The expected UVB sunburn index also very high. In George, cloudy with isolated showers and rain in the evening. Wind moderate to fresh southwesterly, 14 and 19. Gqeberha, cloudy with isolated showers and rain from late afternoon. Wind moderate to fresh southwesterly, 14 and 23. Kugombo City, partly cloudy. Wind moderate to fresh southwesterly, 16 and 25. Durban, partly cloudy. Wind light to moderate northerly to northeasterly, becoming fresh to strong in the afternoon, 15 and 26. The expected UVB sunburn index very high. In Richards Bay, partly cloudy, wind light to moderate easterly to northeasterly, 14 and 27. And in Pietermaritzburg, morning fog patches, otherwise partly cloudy, 8 and 27.
2: High in the air to the short boundary and 6.
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1: 22 after 6 o'clock, we'll start off with looking at Syria and Hezbollah. They've been enemies for a decade and have reportedly sat face-to-face in Turkey. Reuters says the talks were about arms smuggling and Hezbollah cells inside Syria. Now, Damascus and Ankara both deny the meeting happened, and that denial is undoubtedly also part of the story. Dr. Joan Swart, researcher in military science at Stellenbosch University. Good morning, Dr. Joan.
5: Good morning, Kathy. Yes, this is such an interesting story, isn't it? It's amazing how the tides can change in politics.
1: Absolutely. You know, they say 24 hours in politics is a long time. But, you know,
5: yeah, absolutely.
1: These two have been on opposite sides since Assad fell. And if that meeting happened, what does Damascus really want out of it? And also, what would Hezbollah want out of it? And why are they trying to keep it a secret? Why not just acknowledge that it happened?
5: First of all, a little bit of context. I mean, they are mortal enemies, or they have been long before Assad fell. So for Hezbollah, al-Jolani, who's now the leader of the president of Syria, he was then leader of the Nusra Front. So they were mortal enemies, as Hezbollah always protected Assad. So these talks, I think, could tell us about the new regional order and where former adversaries are then exploring practical security arrangements, even when they've got very wide political interests that are really still incompatible. So you asked about priorities. For Syria, it would be to regain control over its territory and borders. As you know, from 2011 or so, there were many countries involved in within Syria's borders, some with Assad's invitation and some not, including Russia and the US. They also want to limit weapon smuggling and armed networks inside their territory and avoid being drawn into Lebanon's conflict. While for Hezbollah, their priorities would be most certainly to secure its Syrian flank and supply routes, to avoid a new hostile front on its border, and for themselves to retain room to maneuver and focus on their primary operations, which are within Lebanon.
1: Sure. Thanks for that context, Dr. Joan. Let's move on then to one of our partners in BRICS, Brazil. They're voting on Sunday, 156 million voters. Just the numbers are staggering, and there are 13 candidates that are vying for the position, but it looks like it's really a contest between President Lula and Senator Flavio Bolsonaro. Half the electorate, however, says half the electorate says it would never vote for either men. What are the stakes in this election?
5: The stakes are actually pretty high. It will help determine whether Latin America's largest country continues to pursue a strategic autonomy between competing powers, or whether they move towards a closer alignment with Washington. So you mentioned the people who don't want to vote, and then the polls, which are basically 50-50 at the moment. So both of those things are important. If you can manage to get a higher turnout, then that will help. And we'll see. As you say, the elections are on 4 October. But if neither candidate or none of the candidates, there are others as well, of course, do not get a straight majority, then they go to a runoff, I think, towards the end of the month, end of October. So in terms of domestic issues, I think there aren't that much difference between the two. We're talking about economy, living standards, the usual things, crime, public security, governance and accountability, and then religion and social identity as well. But as I already alluded, the biggest difference on foreign policy, where Lula, the current president, want to preserve strategic autonomy and multilateralism. So he wants to strengthen BRICS, cooperation with China and the wider global South. And he wants to preserve Brazil's freedom to engage with competing powers rather than align with a power or a block of powers. And then he also wants to deepen Mercosur and the South American regional integration. And also important from the sort of recent standpoint is on the Middle East. He sharply criticizes Israel's campaign in Gaza, and he supports Palestinian statehood, as we've seen in his recent United Nations address. So Bolsonaro, he wants closer alignment with Washington. He wants to seek a closer relationship with Trump's administration. He questions their participation in BRICS. And he criticizes what he thinks or regards as excessive dependence on China. So he wants to have greater freedom as well to negotiate trade agreements beyond South America. And then lastly, on Israel, he favorably regards Israel. And he has, in fact, proposed moving Brazil's embassy to Jerusalem.
1: Sure.
5: So that's the biggest, yeah, their biggest differences.
1: Okay. And then very briefly, India, the foreign minister, Jai Shankar, is accusing Washington of a lack of sensitivity over tariffs, Pakistan, Russian oil. Not often that we see this said so publicly. What is it signaling?
5: India has on their foreign policy or international relations strategy that they call strategic autonomy. So they want the benefits of a strategic partnership with the US without surrendering their freedom to make their own decisions. And they want to make transactions or decisions that would favor their own national interest and that of their people. So you mentioned the main points of friction, and they're all kind of important, and they illustrate the difference between strategic partnership and strategic dependence. So where a country can cooperate closely with another state while retaining the freedom to make its own foreign policy and energy decisions, and India feels very strongly about it and has demonstrated such in their trade on Russian oil, for instance, in the past.
1: Dr. Joan Swart, we'll leave it there this morning, researcher in military science at the University of Stellenbosch. Dineo Mutaung is standing by with your 6:30 news headlines. Dineo, good morning.
6: A very good morning, Kathy. Let's take a look at the headlines at 6:30. The political killings task team says they've arrested a mayor, a municipal manager and a chief financial officer at a municipality in the Garden Route region of the Western Cape in connection with alleged corruption involving security services. In other news, suspended Deputy National Police Commissioner for Crime Detection Shadrack Sibiya's bail application is expected to resume this morning at the Randburg Magistrates Court north of Johannesburg. And the African Union has called on Ethiopia, Eritrea and Egypt to resolve their differences through peaceful dialogue and establish diplomatic channels to safeguard regional peace and stability. A full update follows at the top of the hour.
7: SAFM. Guiding you through the rush hour traffic.
8: Good morning. Top story down in Cape Town, protesting around the Delft area. It's a pretty changeable situation with roads closing and reopening and closing again. Now, the very latest is the R300 is closed between Hindle Road and the N2. Full closure of that section of the R300 between Hindle and the N2. You can't get towards Mitchell's Plain and you can't get off the N2 and turn up towards Cales River. It's all closed. So delays both sides coming into that closure. The N2 outbound that was closed at Borchers Quarry has just been reopened, so you can get on the N2 outbound, the N2 inbound open through that area as well. But there is a lot of traffic congestion, routes like Hindle Road, routes like Stellenbosch Arterial, Symphony Way, Robert Sobukwe. There's traffic all over the place this morning in that sort of greater Delft, Khayelitsha, Mortadam area as motorists look for alternative routes around those closures. We've also got a crash in Cape Town, just staying in the area, the N7 at Beaufort Circle, so expect some delays there. AZ Berman coming out of Mitchell Plain, very heavy up towards the R300 this morning, and there's some rain across Cape Town as well to deal with, so give yourself extra time to get through safely. Sandton, going to be a bit more difficult to get through this morning. Not only Sandton Drive closed between Grayston and Alice, but traffic restrictions now on Grayston Drive from Sandton Drive up to 5th, and that's all ahead of the weekend's Sunday's event for the Red Bull box cart. So if you're coming from Hurlingham Parkmore, expect some heavy traffic. Maybe get in through Morningside might be easier. Bit of traffic on the Mike 1 North going up in Duboisins. That's not unusual for this time of morning. And Durbanside, Hunt Stepman Highway moving up towards Wiltshire, busy. M2 just started to queue into the roadworks at Westwood Mall. With your traffic update, I'm Rob Byrne.
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1: It's 6:33. Zai Khan, good morning. Happy Friday. South Africa's under-23s, they come from behind to beat Algeria 3-1 in Bloom.
9: Happy Friday, Kathy. You know what? You have to agree, these guys 1-0 down and 3-1 up. So I think Amagluglug, they don't do boring comebacks. They did it in absolute conviction. So it was great to see South Africa's under-23 producing that impressive comeback, beating Algeria in Bloemfontein. Algeria led at the break through Yanis Senhaji before coach Raymond Ndaka's substitutions transformed the match. Kwan Plaikis equalized on debut, and Tlandla Gaza put Amagluglug ahead, and Faiz Abraham Brams completed the comeback. The sides meet again on Sunday. South Africa are looking to build towards the under-23 AFCON as well as Olympic qualification. Elsewhere in AFCON qualifying, Guinea bounced back from their defeat to Bafana Bafana with a 1-0 victory over Benny McCarthy's Kenya, and that all happened in Conakry. In the meantime, Ghana are searching for a new coach after parting ways with Carlos Queiroz following a disastrous start to their 2027 Africa Cup of Nations qualifying campaign. The Black Stars lost their opening two qualifiers 2-0 away to Ivory Coast before a 4-2 home defeat to Gambia. Now, Queiroz, he took charge in April. He guided Ghana to the last 32 of the World Cup, but won just one of his 7 matches in charge. On to rugby, the Lions, they welcome some Springbok reinforcement ahead of tomorrow's URC clash with the Ospreys at Ellis Park. Morne van der Berg and Kwan Horn, who both featured against Australia last weekend, have returned. The Lions are looking for a build on their 27-26 opening round victory over the defending champions Leinster. Now, there is one setback. Centre Henko van Wyk is unavailable following a head knock, while Chris Smith continues at fly half, and that's fresh from signing a 3-year contract with the Joburg side. Meanwhile, tickets for the Cape Town Sevens go on sale at 9 a.m. this morning, and fans are getting a price cut. The Blitzbox will chase a 3rd successive Cape Town title at the DHL Stadium on the 5th and the 6th of December, with ticket prices reduced between 17% and 28%. SA Rugby says the move is aimed at packing the stadium again, with tickets starting at 180 rand. And finally, golf. South Africa's Jacques Blau takes a one-shot lead into the second round of the Limpopo Championship after opening with a bogey-free 6-under par 66. The 2024 runner-up says a change in mindset, concentrating on one shot at a time rather than second-guessing himself, helped produce his flawless opening round. Cole Stevens is one shot back, with Germany's Moritz Schiffner also in contention. And that's your national briefing sport. We'll tee off again, top of the hour. I'm Zai Khan.
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1: We'll have Ndawling with the latest market a little later. A refreshing morning to you, Advocate Mantula. Let's get straight then into our Africa in Focus. And we'll start off in Khartoum. The former Sudanese president, Omar al-Bashir, he's being treated at an army hospital.
11: That is quite true. It's a refreshing morning in Jumbo Africa to the listeners. What is coming out of Khartoum in Sudan, Casey, is both the family of former General Omar al-Bashir, as well as his family, appealing to the government of General Abdullah Fattah al-Burhan to allow former President Bashir to undergo an evacuation to a medical facility outside Sudan. He was admitted yesterday at the hospital. Others are saying after suffering health complications. Bit worrying, Casey, you'll recall he was arrested in 2019, and he's been serving his sentence since 2023 for the corruption charges as well as illicit financing in Sudan.
1: And in Abuja, Tinubu's government has skipped the Independence Day parade for a second year running. Any particular reason?
11: Yes, you'll understand, in Nigeria, despite that yesterday it was supposed to be a traditional Independence Day military parade, others are saying, is it because of what has happened within the barracks, that there was an attempted coup at some point? Hence, for the past 2 years, now for the second year, actually, this AKC, they are not celebrating an Independence Day. Rather, you have a low-key celebration of having religious services, public lectures, and a nationwide presidential broadcast. So the key reason, Katie, is like it seems government, it is not stable. Hence, even Tinubu is out of town. Remember, I spoke about his almost 3 weeks vacation outside the country. It seems Nigeria, the center, is not holding.
1: And I see that countries in the region continue to strengthen ties, individual ties with each other. This time, it's Botswana and Mozambique.
11: That is quite true. Remember, Katie, this week is Botswana at 60 now. Daniel Chapo, was visiting Gaborone to strengthen the bilateral cooperation on issues of aviation. He touched on the issues of energy, as you'll know, that the issue of the gas in Cabo Delgado. But they also touched on what I will always say, Casey, a soft power landing of heritage tourism that has been seen between Mozambique as well as Botswana. They've identified projects for the coming 5 years to 10 years between Gaborone as well as Maputo.
1: And 2nd October 1995, that's our historical archive.
11: Kathy, it is almost 31 years when the South African Human Rights Commission was established through the constitutional framework of this country, Kathy. Very important that the then Professor Bani Pichane was elected the chairperson of the South African Human Rights Commission during that time, touching on many issues that South Africa will comply with the international as well as the continental instruments, Casey. Still worrying, Casey, about the strength of the Chapter 9 institution, but the one that was established in 1995 today, it was the Human Rights Commission under the leadership of Professor Ntate Bani Pichane. Asante sana, Casey, as we're still in the conversation, SAFM observing the Africa Human Rights Month and the Transport Month.
12: The Market Brief with Ndauleng Letsela on SAFM.
1: 6:41, Ndauleng, a very good morning to you. Happy Friday. NAC announcing a third round of job cuts this year.
13: Happy Friday, Kathy. Some more job cuts are on the horizon at Nike as falling sales pile pressure on its turnaround. Now, the sportswear giant will begin layoffs next year. Its third round announced this year, as you mentioned, under a restructuring plan targeting $2.5 billion in savings by financial year 2031. Now, Nike hasn't said how many jobs will go. The announcement came alongside a 4% drop in first quarter revenue, driven by a 26% slump in China. And while earnings beat forecasts, Nike expects sales to fall further in FY 2027. That outlook sent shares down roughly 3% in extended trading, extending this year's loss beyond 40%. In other news, global deal making has lost momentum, with M&A falling 41% in the third quarter to $993 billion. Now, that puts quarterly activity below a trillion dollars for the first time since mid-2025. The slowdown comes as higher borrowing costs complicate deals that help businesses expand into new markets and access technology. For consumers and workers, those transactions can reshape competition and bring changes to jobs and services. But bankers see a breather after an exceptional second quarter rather than an end to the boom. Deal value remains up 28% this year, supported by companies racing to strengthen their AI capabilities. And then in market action, the global bond sell-off continues to pressure equities as rising energy costs stoke inflation fears and government debt concerns push borrowing costs higher. In yesterday's session, Wall Street recovered to close slightly higher, but Asian shares are down this morning ahead of that all-important U.S. jobs report. Back home, the JSE closed in the red despite manufacturing returning to expansion after 3 months and stronger new vehicle sales. Now, those encouraging signals weren't enough to offset global pressures. Finally, in currencies, a stronger dollar, which is at a 17-month high, is weighing heavily on the rand, and so the local unit is on the back foot this hour, trading around 16.68 to the greenback, back above 22 against the pound, and 18.77 to the euro. That's your market brief. I'll be back with more market-moving developments in an hour's time.
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1: All right, it's 6:44. Let's get into this story. Go back to one of our key stories and looking at the pumps. So here are the numbers. Next week, Wednesday, petrol looks set to increase by around 3 rand a litre. Diesel by up to 3 rand 13 cents a litre. And this comes on top of September's increases. Brent crude has gone from $75 to over $100 per barrel in a matter of months. And the rand is also at its weakest since July. Now, COSATU says a worker already spends up to 30% of incomes on transport, and that this increase will wipe out this year's wage settlements. The Federation headed to Parliament's appropriate committee this week with one demand. They want the second special appropriation bill, and that, they say, will get 10 billion rand into the Central Energy Fund's Equalization Fund and bring some cushion for motorists in October and in November. Matthew Parks is the parliamentary coordinator for COSATU. Matthew, good morning. Thanks for your time this morning.
16: Having us.
1: Now, let's talk about how quickly this bill can be enacted. If Parliament passes it today, how much time before motorists begin to feel the relief?
16: So the bill is before the National Assembly right now. It'll be before the National Council of Provinces next week. It'll probably be passed by the beginning of December. But because it's an appropriation bill, there is some flexibility for government to commit to the funding to provide additional resources to the Central Energy Fund whilst the bill is being passed by Parliament. We don't have the luxury of time. As you mentioned earlier, that the fuel price hikes, which are going to be very painful, are scheduled to come into effect on Wednesday next week. And that'll really be yet another devastating blow to commuters, to workers, to SMEs, to the economy that we just can't afford. Even more worrying is that it'll push up inflation further, again, another blow to the economy and workers. And that is likely then to put more pressure on the Reserve Bank in its November meeting to increase the repo rate. And that'll be, again, another blow we can't afford. And that is likely then to have a bit of a suffocating effect, not just on the economy generally, but also as we head towards the festive season, when normally the hospitality, the retail sectors have a bit of an uptick, when we see additional jobs being created, money being spent. So really, the timing is bad, and there's only so many blows that, you know, workers and communities and the economy can take. So our proposal to Parliament is really that we need to put pressure on Treasury. They need to quickly release these funds to give some additional cushioning to society for the fuel price hikes. Mm. Parliament can sort out the paperwork afterwards, but we need to act with some speed because we just don't have the luxury of time. And there's only so much squeezing society can sustain.
1: Yeah. Interestingly, it's reported that Treasury told the Appropriations Committee in August that the 10 billion rand transfer to the Equalization Fund had effectively already happened. Now, do we know if the money is there?
16: So this is for the outgoing financial year. So technically it's already there. And this is a kind of what you call a bit of a catch-up homework, so to speak, because it's for the previous financial year. So the budgets are always passed in a different way. At times, money can be allocated and the paperwork is caught up with Parliament afterwards. It's different than other legislation where you must pass it first before you can move forward. So that's what we're saying. There is space and there is some flexibility for government to move with speed again. And the previous relief government did around, you know, March, April, May, June, about 18 billion rand was allocated to help cushion the fuel prices, to cushion society. That helped significantly. It didn't reduce the fuel price hikes completely, but it did give some cushioning. It also made quite a difference towards inflation. It actually reduced inflation by nearly one percentage point. and that we think helped to stave off at least one repo rate hike. So if we could do similarly likewise with this 10 billion rand, gives relief to society for April, for October, November, that will help reduce inflation. But it also help avoid a repo rate hike. So we think you have multiple benefits. And yes, money would be spent. Money is tight. But if you can reduce inflation, you can mean you'll have more money in workers' pockets to spend the economy. If you can avoid a repo rate hike, again, there's more money we're releasing into the economy. And so the state itself will benefit too from a higher economic growth, from less negative jobs reports, and from workers being less indebted. So for us, it's a win-win be benefit. And again, we don't have the luxury of time. This is happening in a matter of days. So we need to see Treasury really moving with speed
1: I was going
16: to
1: to
16: provide
1: say,
16: it.
1: are you getting a sense of urgency rather from both Parliament and Treasury?
16: I think from Treasury, we've had some initial discussions, and I think we've been a little bit comforted that they are considering this matter seriously. But we need to move from consideration to actual implementation. Because basically, Monday, Tuesday is the latest by which they can act.
1: Yeah.
16: The Department of Mineral Resources will have to make an announcement by that date for the fuel stations to then adjust the prices accordingly. The nice thing about this, intervention approach is that it's very easy to administer. It is literally an announcement by the Department of Mineral and Petroleum Resources. Fuel stations implemented immediately, and that relief goes to commuters immediately. There is no issue of wastage, of corruption, of red tape, of bureaucracy, etc. Is controlled efficiently, and it has the impact exactly where you want it to have, and it gives immediate relief to society. So it's a matter of days. We literally have, 3 days before a decision is made or announcement is made. So we hope that Treasury will move with some speed to really act, because we've had literally every single month we've had bad news on the fuel price pump. We do hope the war in the Middle East would end when the US midterm elections takes place in November, that the US will find a way out of this war that they should not have created in the first place, to put it politely. So if you can give relief for October, November, we think that can make a significant difference, and hopefully by that stage some sanity will revert to the world, and we'll see an end to the war in the Middle East.
1: Matthew Parks will leave it there, parliamentary coordinator at COSATU. And I tell you what, it's you, Matthew, and all 60 plus million of us hoping that there will be some relief. How are you feeling about then the pending increases to petrol and diesel? As I said, petrol is expected to breach the 30 rand a litre mark for the very first time. So it really is a historical record that would be set there. And diesel, it will be above 31 rand a litre. So yeah, we just have to brace ourselves.
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8: Start with an update from Cape Town on the protesting this morning around the Delft area. R300 is the major highway that's closed, and it's a full closure between Hendel Road and the N2. So you can't come from Cales River towards the N2 or Mitchell's Plain, and you can't come out of Mitchell's Plain and get up through the N2 towards Delft and Cales River. Full closure both directions because of the protesting. So there's queuing traffic at the closures, but there's a lot of traffic on the alternative route, Stellenbosch Arterial Road, through Belhar's heavy, Symphony Way through Delft is heavy, Robert Sobukwe is under pressure because there's now a crash there as well as diverting volumes. Robert Sobukwe at Valhalla and Borchards Quarry off the M2 heading up to Robert Sobukwe, that's all heavily disrupted. So a lot of traffic on those alternative routes around this protesting. The M2 passing Delft and Khayelitsha, it was closed earlier this morning, has been reopened. At this stage you can use the M2 coming from Somerset West to the airport or moving out past the airport towards Khayelitsha. A lot of pressure as well, Mitchell's Plain area, AZ Berman coming out of Mitchell's Plain up towards the R300, very slow going traffic through there, and it's wet around Cape Town this morning, so take it easy please on those wet roads. Joburg crash on the M2, you're driving into the Crown, so delays coming through from Joe Slovo. Looks like something's happened on the M1 just north of Beyers Nordea, that's getting slow, and a bit of traffic congestion in Pretoria, N1 South, Montana to Storumville Road, in through the roadwork section there. Durban side, Hunstetman Highway queuing up to Wiltshire Road, a little bit of traffic on the M2 into Westwood Mall, but not as bad as it normally is, and still with a breakdown at Cliffdale, left lane closed as you head up from Key Ridge towards Pietermaritzburg. With your traffic update, I'm Rob Byrne.
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1: 6:54, let's get into the story now. When Washington pulled the plug on research funding in 2025, South African science lost 2.5 billion rand, much of it from the HIV and TB programs that are considered among the best in the world. On Tuesday, Minister Bladen Zamande released the report that is meant to respond to the challenge created by that, the Ministerial Working Group on Science, Technology and Innovation Funding. Cabinet has approved its core recommendations. It's now open for public comment until the 31st of December. Dr. Mlungi Sicele is Director General, Department of Science, Technology and Innovation. Dr. Sicele, good morning to you.
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1: So the phrase scientific sovereignty is being used. It's a big one, but explain it to us in practical terms. What does the state now fund that it didn't fund before, and what does scientific sovereignty seek to achieve?
18: No, thank you very much, Katie. As you have provided a background to the report that has been released, if you remember during COVID, when the developed countries hoarded onto the vaccines, Africa and the rest of developing countries were left stranded. So we draw lessons from that experience to say in future we should be able to develop our own scientific and technological capabilities, that when crisis moments emerge, we should not be found wanting. So that's what in practical terms we are saying. In different areas, we need to have those technological capabilities that we can always stand on our own and not depend on others. So I can give you an example. So for just to conduct meetings, we rely on Zoom, MS Teams, and so forth. Those are not South African developed technologies or African developed technologies. So in future, we need to be able to develop alternative technologies that we can use in an event one powerful forces or one powerful country switch off those platforms, we shouldn't be found wanting. Just to give you a sense of what we're talking about here. So, but in this case, we are saying we need to diversify sources of funding and not only rely on one source as it happened with the United States NHI funding. So in South Africa, we want to explore different sources of funding for research so that we are in a better position to sustain our level of research activities.
1: The recommendations are also very specific in terms of the GDP spend that should be going towards this. 0.6% of GDP is what we're currently spending. The recommendation is that we should be moving up to 1.5%. So that's about more than double what we're currently spending. How long do you think it's going to take us to get there? And I see the private sector is also expected to chip in there. But we know the private sector has been shrinking its R&D for a decade now.
18: No, you're absolutely right. In fact, this target that you're referring to has been in the national policies for quite a while. It's a 2030 target. We're extremely worried that we may not be able to achieve it by 2030. Nevertheless, it must remain our goal, which we need to be working towards. So that we are doing something. For instance, we are almost at the advanced stage of finalizing our private sector engagement strategy, because we took a decision that it's not enough to simply share the numbers and constantly show the private sector that its investment in R&D has been declining, which is contrary to the global norm. But actually, we need to be identifying key scientific and technological initiatives that are ready, that are bankable, and to present them to the private sector for them to invest in, because it's crucial to tilt the balance in terms of the private sector investment. If we can get more private sector investment, we will make certainly a huge progress towards realizing that 1.5. Secondly,
1: all right.
18: Well, secondly, the minister has hosted the Minister of Finance recently at CSIR as part of also increasing government spending on R&D. So there are efforts to try and create a systematic approach towards addressing this 1.5 target.
1: Dr. Kere, will leave it there. Director General, Department of Science, Technology and Innovation.
19: Morning, KP. Yesterday, I found myself listening to Sibiya's case in court when he was appealing for a bail. And I was like, very embarrassed to hear that he was, you know, even the young girl that he was chatting with, the girl didn't even know what is commission. That shows what he I don't know, man. Sibiya, zip in Tanazako, man. You're old. It's PK in Durban.
1: Yeah, and that case continues in the Randburg Magistrates Court this morning. It's 7 o'clock. Let's head over to the news desk with Dineo.
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6: Thanks, Kathy. Top stories: three municipal officials arrested in Garden Route, and AU calls for dialogue amid Horn of Africa tensions. A very good morning. The Political Killings Task Team says they've arrested a mayor, a municipal manager, and a chief financial officer at a municipality in the Garden Route region of the Western Cape. National Police spokesperson Athlinda Matis says the municipal officials were arrested in connection with alleged corruption involving security services. Mata says they received reports that a businessman who was awarded the security tender was being solicited for kickbacks.
21: The arrests follow information received by the police regarding allegations that a businessman who had been awarded a security service contract was being solicited for kickbacks in exchange for the continuation of the contract. It's alleged that the businessman had already paid hundreds of thousands of rands out of fear that his security services contract would be terminated. All three face charges of corruption and are due in court on Monday, the 5th of October.
6: In Gauteng, suspended Deputy National Police Commissioner for Crime Detection, Shadrach Sibiya's bail application is expected to resume this morning at the Randburg Magistrates Court north of Johannesburg. Sibiya is facing a string of charges, including rape, human trafficking, contravention of the Firearms Control Act, and the alleged sexual grooming of a 16-year-old girl. He was arrested last week at a strip club in Rivonia, north of Johannesburg. Yesterday, investigating officer Nogu Kayandlo told the court that Sibiya should not be released on bail as there is a high probability that he may harm the complainants in the case.

0: Describe as defamatory election billboard displayed along the N2 in Durban. Through their lawyers, Xaba, City Manager Mosambele and Head of Water Ednick Msweli have given the DA 24 hours to remove the billboard. The billboard displays the images of Xaba, Mbele and Msweli next to the wording, "You can stop the water tanker mafia." According to the letter, it implies that the three are involved in organized crime, which is devoid of the truth. The law firm says they will seek a high court order if the DA does not comply. Meanwhile, the DA says it will not remove the billboard, arguing that it is holding eThekwini's political and administrative leadership accountable to the city's water crisis. The party's eThekwini mayoral candidate, Hanif Hossein, says the billboard does not accuse the officials of being members of a mafia, but highlights their responsibility for the city's water system.
1: The threats that we received from Mayor Cyril Xaba to remove the billboard or face legal action does not scare us in any way whatsoever. That billboard will remain up. We refuse to remove the billboard until a court instructs us to do so. The people of Durban have the right to know who must be held accountable for the water crisis in Durban. We have 13,000 active water leaks. 65% of the water is being wasted. We lose 21 billion liters of water every single month in Durban. We demand accountability.
0: Lastly, the African Union has called on Ethiopia, Eritrea and Egypt to resolve their differences through peaceful dialogue and establish diplomatic channels to safeguard regional peace and stability. The appeal follows Ethiopia's decision to close its embassy in Eritrea and expel 10 diplomats, declaring them persona non grata. In response, Eritrea severed diplomatic ties with Ethiopia. Tensions have also escalated between Ethiopia and Egypt. Ethiopia ordered an Egyptian diplomat to leave the country within 48 hours after declaring him persona non grata. Egypt responded by expelling an Ethiopian embassy counselor and also gave him 48 hours to leave the country. Recapping the top story this hour, the Political Killings Task Team says they've arrested a mayor, a municipal manager and a chief financial officer at a municipality in the Garden Route region of the Western Cape. Headlines at 7:30 for SFM News. I'm Dino Motaung.
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4: It's a very good morning to you in your SFM sports headlines. Rugby, Siya Kolisi makes his long-awaited Stormers return tonight, with coach John Dobson praising the Springbok captain's determination. And cricket, the Proteas know their road at the 2027 Cricket World Cup. South Africa will open their campaign against New Zealand in Cape Town. All these stories and more at around 7:30.
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6: Start with an update from Cape Town on the protesting this morning around the Delft area. R300 is the major highway that's closed, and it's a full closure between Hindall Road and the N2. So you can't come from Cales River towards the N2 or Mitchell's Plain, and you can't come out of Mitchell's Plain and get up through the N2 towards Delft and Cales River. Full closure both directions because of the protesting. So there's queuing traffic at the closures, but there's a lot of traffic on the alternative route, Stellenbosch Arterial Road through Belhar's heavy. Symphony Way through Delft is heavy. Roberts Sabukwe is under pressure because there's now a crash there as well as diverting volumes. Roberts Sabukwe at Valhalla and Borchard's Quarry off the N2 heading up to Roberts Sabukwe. That's all heavily disrupted. So a lot of traffic on those alternative routes around this protesting. The N2 passing Delft and Khayelitsha, it was closed earlier this morning, has been reopened. At this stage, you can use the N2 coming from Somerset West to the airport or moving out past the airport towards Khayelitsha. A lot of pressure as well. Mitchell's Plain area, AZ Berman coming out of Mitchell's Plain up towards the R300 Very slow going traffic through there. And it's wet around Cape Town this morning, so take it easy, please, on those wet roads. Durban crash on the M2. You're driving into the Crown, so delays coming through from Joe Slovo. Looks like something's happened on the M1 just north of Bayers Nordia. That's getting slow. And a bit of traffic congestion in Pretoria, N1 South Montana to Storrenville Road, in through the roadwork section there. Durban side, Hunt Stepman Highway queuing up to Wiltshire Road. A little bit of traffic on the N2 into Westwood Mall, but not as bad.

0: as it normally is, and still with a breakdown at Cliffdale. Left lane closed as you head up from Key Ridge towards Pietermaritzburg. With your traffic update, I'm Rob Byrne.
1: The National Briefing on SAFM. Clarity, context, and conversation. This is where the day begins with Kathy Mutlatlana on the National Briefing.
2: It's 9 after 7 o'clock. You're tuned into the National Briefing. A very good morning to you, especially if you've just tuned in. I'm Kathy Mutlatlana with you until 9 a.m. as we bring you clarity, context, and conversation. Well, coming up in this hour, in a few minutes, the GBVF inquiry ends its first week after hearing from families who've been left chasing dockets and DNA results. They'll now be holding the president accountable over his four-point plan commitment earlier this week. We're in conversation with the chair. And then live from Randburg, the suspended Lieutenant General Shadrach Sibiya's bail hearing resumes after this was recorded yesterday.
3: You know, the lady who opens the gates, she said she was with you when General slept with that girl.
4: What is the name of the lady?
3: No, I can't. He didn't tell me. Maybe let me just find out.
4: General told you that?
3: General, the police.
2: Well, that recorded call between Bishop Maumela, Sibiya's friend, and the father of the complainant, or the complainant rather, in this matter, played before the courts. The state is saying that that call amounts to witness interference. He denies all the charges against him. That bail hearing continues. And then on the reality check, Busi Mavuso wraps up the week. Today, she'll take a look at the 26 local government elections, service delivery, and why business should care. 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
2: It's 13 after 7. Let's get into the story now. The president has promised new deadlines to fix the justice system's response to violence against women in this country. That was earlier on this week in a special address. Now, this week, the National GBVF Inquiry has heard from families whose family members are victims and survivors of gender-based violence. They've described how they've been left to chase their own dockets and DNA results, and relatives now are accusing the law of having failed to protect their loved ones. Thoko Mkhwanazi Kaluva is the chairperson of the National Inquiry on Gender-Based Violence and Femicide. Good morning, ma'am. Thank you for your time this morning. So, firstly, I want to start just with the evidence that you have been sitting through. It's been quite harrowing, right? Because it details the way in which families have been left with no choice but to try and piece together the puzzles of the cases involving their loved ones who have been violated in one way or the other. What has that told you about the state of our criminal justice system and how we actually treat victims of gender-based violence in this country?
7: Morning, Cathy, and your listeners. This has been quite a harrowing experience for the inquiry evidence leaders from both the three constitutional bodies, Commission for Gender Equality, South African Human Rights Commission, and the Sarah Rights Commission. We decided to look at this thing jointly because these rights are being violated as you walk through the system. And we received complaints and submissions from people who have suffered grossly through the system. So this whole week, we've been calling government departments and institutions that are in the criminal justice system to say, what are you doing about this and this and that, identifying the gaps. And then what we want to do at the end is to make very definite, deliberate, and very clear recommendations about how the system can be corrected. So our aim is to say, let's hear everybody. We've heard the victims and survivors as to how they experienced the whole system, and we'll come up with the recommendations. And we will make sure that they are implemented.
2: The president made key commitments earlier this week on Tuesday in his special address. You've said that you would be monitoring the implementation then of that four-point plan. What does it mean in practice, right? I mean, do you have the power to subpoena a minister? Does it mean that departments are now going to report to you on their progress? And I think that's really important because South Africans simply, a lot of them just don't believe that this will result in anything different because we've been here before. There have been commitments, promises made around how to strengthen the fight against gender-based violence and how to better protect women, but it simply hasn't happened.
7: You see, we're also saying it's the first time that the three constitutional bodies come together and pool all the powers that we've been given by the Constitution and the relevant legislation. And we are saying we cannot, as a nation, not monitor what the president has said. We do have powers to subpoena. We can subpoena a minister. We do have those powers, and we are willing to use those powers. And I think we, in our deliberateness and thoughtfulness, we have said working in silos on this very important issue on GBVF is not going to help the nation. As the three constitutional bodies were saying, we're pulling all powers that we have. And we are willing to go to court if our recommendations are not implemented.
2: You've brought me, you know, to the final point I wanted us to touch on. And we've watched both these three Chapter 9 entities do various work on GBV and other issues facing our society over the years. The challenge, however, is that regardless of how good the work you have done may be, the inquiries you hold and the recommendations that you make, they end up as just that, recommendations. And one doesn't get a sense that departments, that ministers actually take the recommendations that you've made previously quite seriously. Often, yes, they receive the reports, but that's about where it ends.
7: We are going into this process with a different strategy. We know where our powers start and where they end, and where the courts start. And the enforcement of our recommendations will be us using the courts to help us enforce those recommendations. So that's why this time we're working together. We are going to have a joint report. And if it's not, if people ignore the recommendations, we are willing to go to court for enforcement.
2: Thoko Mkhwanazi Qaluva, the chairperson of the National Inquiry on Gender-Based Violence and Femicide.
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1: This is Kathy Mutlahlana on the National Briefing.
2: It's 7:21. You're tuned in to the National Briefing. Well, the bail application of suspended Lieutenant General Shadrach Sibiya is going to continue in the Randburg Magistrates Court today. Yesterday, the state bringing forth the evidence in as far as the allegations of his attempts to interfere with witnesses is concerned. It in particular played an exchange between the complainant in this matter and the friend of Sibiya, that is Bishop Maumela. And it came days after the general's arrest. And in that recording, Maumela said he wanted to find the girl who is the second complainant, which is the 18-year-old. Let's listen to part of that exchange, and then we'll hear from Session Naidu, who's live from the court for us.
3: The lady who opens the case, she said she was with you when General slept with that girl.
4: What is the name of the lady?
3: No, I can't. He didn't tell me. I want. Maybe let me just find out.
4: General told you that?
3: No, the police.
4: One of the police told you the information?
3: Yes, when General was arrested, I was sitting with him.
4: Where was he arrested?
3: We're at the grant.
4: You are lying.
3: I'm telling you, my brother.
4: And the girl, they say he was... Who just mentioned my name there?
3: It's the police that came.
4: I don't know anything about that.
3: Yeah, that's the police that came. So, I'm in Icon. I thought maybe you remember those girls so that we can sit down with them.
4: Sit down with the girl?
3: The girl and him and I just talked to her.
4: Find out the name.
3: Okay, sure. I'm calling.
2: So that then was the exchange session, Naidu. Good morning.
9: Hi, a very good morning, Jia. Thank you for having me.
2: So many South Africans, of course, would know who Bishop Mamela is. He was the man who came out guns blazing following the arrest of Sibiya, defending him and saying that the arrest was a plot, a part of interference and politically motivated due to the infighting at the highest level in the SAPS. Now, that recording, how did the state get it? And I want to know what the reaction in court was when it was played, because, of course, South Africans have been reacting the outrage and just disbelief.
9: Yes, that is quite correct. So there was quite shocking details that actually came out at the Randburg Magistrates Court today. And Bishop Mamela's name was actually at the center of most of them. So this recording was basically brought to the state's possession as the investigating officer was, in fact, in the company of Mr. M at the time when this call actually came through. So this investigating officer told the court that she was busy doing interviews and follow-ups on the case when this specific call did come through. And that is when she actually recorded the call with her state cell phone. So she said that as this was part of the case, she felt that this was very important information that had to be recorded to be presented in court, because this is basically an attempt to tamper with witnesses and the complainants in the case. Because as you would know, the person who Bishop Mamela is speaking to there is the so-called Mr. M, which was Sibiya's former bodyguard as well as friend. So apparently Mr. M's daughter, who is being called ZM, is the 16-year-old girl in question who General Sibiya was allegedly sexually grooming. So there was also quite a lot of, things read out in the affidavit by this particular investigating officer. Also in regards to the details of the WhatsApp conversations between the 16-year-old as well as Sibiya. And it was quite of an extremely graphic nature, because the texts that were read out, the WhatsApp messages between the two, actually stated, or from Sibiya's side, asking the girl to send him explicit videos and pictures of herself, conducting certain activities and so on. He also went on to tell the court the messages also went on to state that Sibiya told the girl that she should not be dating anyone, she should keep herself just for him. And also that he went on to tell the 16-year-old girl that he hoped that she's deleting these messages, and it must be kept, just in their private conversation. So there was quite a lot of graphic details that were heard, and we are expected for the state side to actually come today to explain why exactly they believe Sibiya shouldn't be granted bail.
2: Yeah, and you're right when you talk about the explicit nature and the graphic nature of the exchanges and interactions. But of course, overall, Session, there's also another issue, and this is not necessarily pointed out directly by the evidence, right? But this, circle of men, and the kind of interactions that they're having, and the fact that these conversations that they're having involve these minor children in some instances, quite disturbing, really, because these are grown men. They have no business not only communicating such about these young girls, and the fact that this conversation is even taking place amongst them.
9: Yes, and with the high ranking of General Sibiya and the very important position that he holds within the South African Police Services, it is really being questioned as to why a man of his stature would actually be engaging in such conversations, particularly about underage girls. As part of Sibiya's defense, though, he did make mention that Mr. M was the one that actually introduced him to his daughter, saying that, you know, his daughter has a crush on him. And he is the one that allegedly sent Sibiya these explicit videos, or some of the explicit videos, which got Sibiya talking to the 16-year-old girl and saying, hey, I see these videos and, you know, he really likes them. And can she please send them more? And it was really quite shocking to hear, you know, for, I wouldn't only say because

0: of a man of his stature, for any adult to be conducting themselves in such a manner, it was really shocking to hear at court, Kathy.
1: And I don't think that we should shy away from the allegation that Sibiya has made about where these materials initially surfaced from. Has that been tested yet? Has Mr. M filed an affidavit responding to that? Because I think it's equally important. And if that's the case, he too should be standing right next to Sibiya, because he too would have compromised his own child's safety.
0: Yeah, so what we did in fact hear from the investigating officer was that when Sibiya did in fact share these photos and videos that he allegedly got from Mr. M to ZM, which is the 16-year-old girl, ZM actually, according to the investigating officer, was extremely terrified and shocked as to how someone else got in possession, of those videos and pictures. She did confirm that she is the person in those videos and pictures. However, she said that this was not sent to anyone for them to get in possession of it. So basically, this means that, it's possible that either her dad, accessed her phone and then transferred those videos or something of that nature. But all of that will in fact be clarified at the trial itself. This bail application was just basically to put down the facts of the matter and so on, and to state why Sibiya should not be granted bail from the state side. So all of those specific details will come out in the trial, and we are expecting it to be quite a lengthy one, because this is actually day three already of this bail application, and the state hasn't yet even given their side as to the exact details as to why they feel he should be denied bail. They've in fact only just called one of their witnesses so far. It's still unclear at this stage if they are going to call more witnesses and so on before making their case themselves. So it is going to be another long day at court. We are expected to also start early today. Court is going to begin at 8 a.m. at the Randburg Magistrates Court.
1: Session Naidu, let me thank you for your time. He's our SABC reporter live from the Randburg Magistrates Court. Now, what do you make of that? It's 7:31.
2: Well, the headlines, I'm Dina Madaung, a very good morning. The chairperson of the ad hoc committee, Subit Lekganyane, says President Cyril Ramaphosa was never given an opportunity to answer on the allegations by the suspended Inspector General of Intelligence, Imtiaz Fazel, that the president allegedly ignored a request by Fazel to appear before the committee. In other news, the political killings task team says they have arrested a mayor, a municipal manager, and a chief financial officer at a municipality in the Garden Route region of the Western Cape in connection with alleged corruption involving security services. And the United States has urged European countries to top their reserves of diesel to help address a global shortage that has caused prices to soar. A full update follows at the top of the hour.
3: SAFM, guiding you through the rush hour traffic.
4: Straight down to Cape Town for that important update around the protesting in the Delft area. R300 highway going south remains closed. It's the only major route that's closed around this incident. The M2 that was shut between the airport and Khayelitsha has been reopened. The R300 north out of Mitchell's Plain has also been reopened. So it's just the southbound track of the R300 from Hindle Road down to the M2 that remains closed. Terrific pressure there, queuing up on the R300 into Hindle Road. A lot of traffic coming off at Stellenbosch Arterial causing jams, and the rest of it coming off at Hindle Road causing jams there. Routes like Stellenbosch Arterial through Delft and Belhar, Symphony Way through Delft, Robert Sobukwe, Borchards Quarry around the Airport Industrial Motterdam area. Very busy as well. So make sure you've got plenty of time to get from Cales River through that area on the R300 south and around the detour. The rest of Cape Town is a bit wet this morning, so take it easy. Pretty dark and miserable sort of driving conditions after a gorgeous day earlier this week. It's all turned a bit the other way. So just make sure you've got time to get through safely. Marine Drive queuing up to Lagoon Beach in the N7 North. passing Langer under a bit of pressure up to Epping. An earlier crash at Beaufort Circle has been cleared. Joburg crash on the M2, westbound at Crown Interchange still with us. That's a delay coming through from the Benrose side. A collision on the N1 north after Malabongwe, so big traffic coming up from the Randburg side into that one. N1 south, Pretoria Midrand looking good. You'll do it in good time this morning, no problems. And Durban having a pretty easy Friday. You can judge that by the traffic flow up through Spaghetti Junction towards Mgeta Road northbound. Touch on the brakes, but nothing what it normally is. Southbound is heavy coming into 4 level, and there's a bit of traffic on the M4 between Umhlanga and Virginia Airport, Durban bound. With your traffic updates, I'm Rob Byrne.
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1: It's 7:34. You're tuned into the national briefing. Zai Khan, good morning. So, Siya Kolisi making his long-awaited Stormers return tonight. It's a big one for him.
5: Guess who's back? He's back again. Siya's
1: love it,
5: back.
1: Love it.
5: You're 5 years. 5 years later. The prodigal son, Kathy, is back in blue and white, and I'm sure we cannot wait for kickoff to see him back in action again, doing what he does best. His last appearance 5 years ago, Coach John Dobson says the Springbok captain's commitment has already spoken volumes. You know, after finishing international duty in Australia, Kolisi asked to join the Stormers on tour, travelling from Perth via Dubai and Dublin before arriving at midnight. Now, tonight, after that marathon journey, he finally starts against Edinburgh, and Dobson says Kolisi's presence has already lifted the entire group. On to cricket news, and the Proteas women batter, Tasman Brits, says winning the Women's Caribbean Premier League has instilled a sense of belief that she brings back to the national team. She lifted the title in her debut campaign in franchise cricket with Guyana Amazon Warriors, having spent most of her career playing domestic and international cricket. She says it gives her a different feeling to the one she's gotten used to having been disappointed.
6: Well, definitely that feeling of winning. I didn't know it was so great to actually feel that. I mean, often we go to World Cups and we go to the finals and we never win. So I definitely think it's maybe narrowed my mind in a sense of that winning is definitely doable. I think we often think that it's not due to the fact that we haven't won or we play the world's best like Australia or India or England. But yeah, I definitely think at the end of the day, cricket is cricket, and I definitely think we can win.
5: Let's go to soccer action. South Africa's under-23s winning. They came back from behind to beat Algeria 3-1 in Bloemfontein last night. And in the meantime, Cristiano Ronaldo's future with Portugal under scrutiny after the 41-year-old left the national team camp in Copenhagen. Ronaldo departed after coach Jorge Jesus confirmed he would not start against Denmark, having also been an unused substitute in that win over Norway. The Portuguese captain says he'll explain his decision in due course. Meanwhile, Portugal maintained their perfect start in the Nations League with a 4-2 victory over Denmark in Copenhagen. Gonçalo Ramos scored, providing an assist, with João Cancelo, Vitinha and João Felix also on target. Portugal make it 3 wins from 3. Elsewhere, Jurgen Klopp celebrated his first victory as Germany coach, beating Serbia 2-0, while the Netherlands came from 2 down to draw 2-all with Greece. And finally, weightlifter Shamil Seleka is using this weekend's SA National Championships in Mossel Bay as a stepping stone towards next year's African Championship. Seleka admits she is eager to make her mark.
7: The total I would like to achieve at SA Champs is a total of 175 or more. So I'm aiming to hit a 81 kilo in the snatch and then 102 in the clean and jerk. I'm confident that I can definitely finish on the podium this year, and this will put me in a good position to then qualify for African Champs next year.
5: And that's your national briefing sport. We'll put the weights down for now. More top of the hour. I'm Zai Khan.
8: 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How does it work if I want to sell my car?

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3: 7:38, you're tuned in to the national briefing. Let's get into your markets. Ndauleng, we're going to look at the manufacturing sector. We're seeing a return to growth in September.
4: That's right, Kathy. The sector is showing signs of recovery with APSA's Purchasing Managers Index returning to expansion last month after 3 months of contraction. Now, the index rose to 50.7 points as new sales orders rebounded, offering hope for a sector whose falling output helped drag the economy into contraction in the second quarter. But stronger demand has yet to translate into job gains, with employment weakening and business activity still below the growth threshold. Now, Durban Harbour delays and rising fuel costs are also squeezing producers. A sustained improvement is needed before the rebound can deliver stronger economic growth and better prospects for workers. In other news, the Reserve Bank's Interest Rate Committee is back at full strength for the first time since 2018, following the appointment of economist Franz Ruck. He becomes its seventh member, adding another voice to decisions that shape loan repayments, savings returns, and borrowing costs for businesses. Ruck returns from the World Bank, bringing monetary policy and economic research expertise. His appointment comes as higher oil prices fuel inflation concerns, prompting another rate hike last week. Now, earlier decisions divided the committee, highlighting the difficult balance between containing inflation and supporting an economy where higher borrowing costs can constrain consumer spending and investment. Over to equity markets. Markets are searching for direction ahead of today's U.S. payrolls report, which will test labor market strength and help shape the Fed's next rate decision. Wall Street futures are slightly higher, pointing to a firmer open. Over in Asia, markets are mixed, but regional shares outside Japan are heading for a weekly loss as bond volatility weighs on sentiment. That leaves an uncertain backdrop for the local bourse, opening at 9 a.m. today. Meanwhile, energy market volatility and the bond sell-off have supported the dollar, keeping the rand under pressure today. It's around 16.68 to the dollar, back above 22 to the pound, and 18.76 to the euro. That's a wrap of your market moving news for the week. I'll catch you back on Monday morning. I'm Ndauleng Letsela for the National Briefing.
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3: 7:42, let's get into our reality check segment for today. And yeah, the week starts and just you blink and it feels like it's all over. Our contributor this week, Busi Mavuso, standing by to be with us one last time. She's the CEO of Business Leadership South Africa. Busi, what a week it has been looking at the state of our country, at least from the lens of business, reforms to results. That's where you started us off on Monday with those reforms, and then talked about, you know, the kind of relationships that business and government have had to foster with each other to help this country make the turnaround. Yes, there's some green shoots, but it doesn't necessarily mean there is a harvest, right? So they're good signals, but a lot more still needs to go into it before we start seeing the full effect of that. And today you want to end things off on the local government elections. And I think it's so important, you know, we see such low participation during local government elections. And yet, this is really at the heart of where things go wrong. Good morning.
6: Good morning. Good morning, Kathy. And thank you so much again for that perfect context, you know, and setting me up. And you are absolutely right. The issue of local government elections, and I think just elections overall, is a very important one, you know. And I think the voter apathy that we're experiencing as a country is actually very concerning to me, because it says to me we clearly don't understand, you know, what exercising your vote means, you know, and what that translates to. But I think, as you rightfully say, I want to bring this entire conversation much closer to home today, and I really want to talk about where most South Africans actually experience government. Actually, this is where we sleep at night, because then you can go do whatever during the day, where you go to sleep at night, you know, which is a municipality, and why you should care. Because you don't experience government primarily through a cabinet meeting in Pretoria. You don't experience government when the president says, you know, my fellow South Africans, you know, State of the Nation address. You experience government when you turn on the tap, when you switch on the light, when you drive on the road, when the refuse is collected, when the sewage system works, when the street lights work, when your business applies for a permit, when the fire engine arrives. That is government for most people. And that is why I worry deeply about, you know, as I said, the voter apathy, particularly when it comes to local government. In 2021, local government elections, only 46% of registered voters actually voted. And I sometimes wonder, Kathy, whether we fully understand the connection between who governs, and I'm really stressing the who. Do we understand the connection between who governs our municipalities and the quality of the lives we live in those municipalities? Because then if we abdicate our responsibility, you know, of voting, who are we leaving the who to? Because that is where we actually exercise our right. There is another paradox here that troubles me. Local government is arguably one of the most complex areas of government. If you are responsible, for instance, for a national transport portfolio, Minister of Transport, your principal subject is transport. If you are responsible for energy, Ramakgopa, your principal subject is energy. But think about what it takes to run a city, and that is why the who becomes important, and that is why people have to go and vote for the candidate that they actually want or for the political party that they want. If you run a city, you need to understand water, you need to understand electricity, you need to understand roads, you need to understand transport, housing, waste, infrastructure, special planning, finance, economic development, digital infrastructure, public safety. And you have to integrate all of those things in one place every single day. So surely municipalities should be attracting some of the most capable political and administrative leadership in the country. Yet too often we have experienced the opposite. It was very interesting for me listening to Fikile Mbalula recently. And he was actually saying that as the ANC, we have raised our bar. I don't know whether I'm not paraphrasing him, but saying something to the effect that, you know, we are now going to be very strict. You know, if you want to be a ward councillor, if you want to participate, you have to have matric. You know, and I listened to that, this guy saying this so confidently. And I'm thinking, what? Matric? So what has been happening for the past 32 years? And that actually raises, you know, a very difficult questions about how political parties select candidates. What competence do we demand from people that are seeking public office, and whether as citizens, you know, ourselves are sufficiently engaged in determining who governs us? You know, the Auditor General's latest report tells us something about the consequences of not putting the right people in these positions. She says out of 257 municipalities, only 39 received clean audits. 39 out of 257, Kathy, is 15%. And the Auditor General says residents and businesses continue to experience unreliable services, you know, deteriorating infrastructure and environmental hazards, precisely because, you know, of the people that we actually have in power. So when you think about this, this is not an abstract governance problem. That is water that doesn't come out of the tap when you have 15% clean audits. It is electricity infrastructure that fails. It is sewage flowing where it shouldn't. It is potholes that are not repaired. It is businesses having to provide for themselves what they have already paid municipalities to provide. And at some point, we have to ask, what exactly are we normalizing as a country? And actually, this reminds me, Kathy, of one of my favorite Pan-Africanists of all times, Professor Patrice Lumumba. And there is a point he makes quite often that I hugely resonate with about Africa and our leaders. He says, when you elect a clown in the hope that he's going to be a king, that clown just comes in and turns the entire kingdom into a circus. He says, when we allow hyenas to take care of goats, why are we surprised when the goats are being eaten? He says, Africa is attracted to thieves. He says, Africa is attracted to men and women who cannot serve it. He says, isn't it a paradox that Africa is known as the poorest continent in the world, and yet our presidents and politicians are amongst the richest in the world? He says, we know this, and yet we continue to vote for them, and we are never angry. Instead, we protect them. We say, we know they are thieves, but it's fine, they are our thieves. You see, his language is deliberately provocative, Kathy, but his underlying point is correct, and it is important. Who we choose matters, and that is why voting matters. And when we choose not to participate at all, that matters too. We cannot completely detach ourselves from the quality of government and then complain about the consequences of that government. This does not mean voters are responsible for corruption or incompetence by elected officials. Those officials remain fully accountable for their conduct, but citizens have agency. And the vote is one of the most powerful instruments of accountability that is available to us. So maybe before we ask which party someone represents, perhaps we should increasingly ask, you know, this question: can this person do the job? Can they understand the institution they are asking to lead? Do they have integrity? Do they have the experience? Can they manage complexity? Will they protect public resources? Will they appoint competent administrators? And will we hold them accountable when they fail? Because South Africa cannot build a capable state if competence is optional. Competence cannot be optional. And I think this connects the whole week, Kathy, in terms of the conversation that we've been having, and perhaps this brings us full circle. On Monday, I said reforms creates the conditions for growth, but many of the next reforms South Africa needs are municipal reforms. Tuesday I said investors need a conducive operating environment, but every investment eventually lands somewhere. You know, a factory lands in a municipality, a hotel lands in a municipality, a mine interacts within a municipality, a small business operates in a municipality. You can have excellent national economic policy, but if the municipality cannot provide water, if it cannot provide electricity, if it can't provide roads and basic services, that investment proposition eventually falls apart at street level. So local government is not just a side issue of South Africa's economic recovery, it is the next frontier of that recovery. And with local government elections approaching, perhaps the most important message we have to leave with the listeners after this week is that your vote is not an abstract political statement. It determines who manages the water you drink. It determines the electricity you receive, you know, the roads you drive on, the electricity, the city, you know, in which your children grow up, and ultimately whether businesses are prepared to invest and create jobs where you live. So by all means, we need to demand better leaders, but participate in choosing those leaders, because democracy gives us the right to complain, but it also gives us the right and the power to choose.
3: Sure. Busi, I really want you just to touch on lastly, before we conclude, how the vote is central in shaping South Africa's economy, because that's where people are feeling the pinch the most. It's in our pockets. It's in the high unemployment numbers. So how then does the vote on the 4th of November come back to shape what the state of this economy ultimately looks like?
6: You know, it is precisely important, because then the people that you go to vote into office are the people that you actually giving your power to, you know, ceding your power to, you know, in terms of we are putting our trust in these people. You know, we are actually saying the property that I own, the schools that my kids go to, the water, you know, that I'm going to drink in my house, you know, whether I come home at night and have electricity or not, the safety of the community within which I live in, you know, and so forth and so forth. I'm actually ceding that to you, because those are the people, Kathy, at the end of the day, you can actually make the difference. And I think we have an example in this country of how getting the political leadership wrong can cost us, because we experienced it, Kathy, 1994 to 2009 under Mbeki and Mandela. We had a country that functioned. That is because we ceded our power to people who were worthy ceding our power to, people who protected the mandate that we gave them as the people of South Africa and actually sworn, you know, to actually do right by South African, you know, citizens. And that actually changed in 2009 when Zuma came into office and we experienced the state capture project, which was really a looting agenda. People coming in, you know, and saying, where are we going to steal? You steal where you've got power. Where do you have power? You have power in departments, government departments, and in SOEs. And Eskom and Transnet were therefore the ground zero for siphoning funds out of the state. Transnet and Eskom were rendered, you know, dysfunctional, precisely because we put the wrong political people in power. And one day we came back to our houses and we couldn't have the lights on, because the people that we had entrusted, you know, to take care of this country, you know, of the things that they were supposed to do, didn't do so. So if you now understand, Kathy, the price, the high price that you pay when you've got the wrong leadership in power, because let's be honest, the reason, you know, the difference between the first 15 years of our democracy and the second 15 years is who was at the helm. Nothing changed. South Africa didn't become bigger. Our economy, we didn't all of a sudden have more minerals. We didn't all of a sudden geographically, nothing changed. Natural endowments, nothing changed, and so forth and so on. What changed is the leadership. And that leadership determined the trajectory of our economy. And it determined where we actually landed as a country. So that is the importance of voting. So if you abdicate it, if you say it's not my problem, if you say I'm pissed off and I'm not going to show up, you know, at the voting station, who are you leaving that decision to? Because that decision affects you at a very personal level.
3: Pusi Mavuso, there are no words. Thank you so much for your contribution on the reality check this week. And we really hope we'll have an opportunity to bring you back, even if it's only next year. But we certainly are looking forward to hearing more from you. All right, we're going to take a quick break as we take all of that in. I'm back with your calls. Remember, we'll also have a chance to take more of your reflections in the final hour of the show.
2: SAFM, guiding you through the rush hour traffic. Well, better news emerging from Cape Town. The R300 is now fully reopened on the southbound side. It's the last of the extensive closures to be lifted this morning following this protesting in the Delft-Khayelitsha area. So R300 is under pressure from Kales River through Delft down towards the N2, but it is open. And there's a lot of traffic just out of place this morning because of the earlier closures and diversions. Stellenbosch Arterial through the Kales River area to and from the R300. Hindle Road around the R300 and out through Westbanks Heavy. Symphony Way north through Delft up towards Stellenbosch Arterial to Robert Sobukwe, Borchards Quarry, coming out of the Airport Industrial. All those routes very busy this morning as a result of the earlier closures and sort of diversions for motorists, either forced or electing to stay away from that area. So very busy, and it will take a while just to settle down out that side. Some rain about the area as well. Just staying in that region, the Robert Sobukwe junction with Valhalla, there's also been a crash there, Valhalla Park area. In fact, the highways around Cape Town
7: down a little bit of traffic on the M1, and then the elevated freeway section going into the city centre, quite busy as well. Looking good out of Pretoria down through Midrand. It's a pretty easy Friday, with the exception of a crash at John Foster Drive. So that's just slowing up as you come through Centurion. But once you swing on the Midrand section, it looks good. Crash after Mullabongwe Drive, holding up from Bayers Nordea, and a crash on the M2 into Joburg at the Crown Interchange. That's slowing things both ways in that Selby area. Looking okay around Durban, just a bit of a backlog on the M2 South going into Spaghetti Junction. That looks like a breakdown before you get to 4 Level. And there's a crash on the M19 at Dunkeld Road. So coming through from New Germany, Claremont side towards Durban, there's some pressure into that scene. With your traffic update, I'm Rob Byrne.
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3: Ooh, we're squeezed for time, but I promise we've opened up the 8 o'clock hour to hear more from you. Let me take Sander in Midrand. Sander, good morning.
9: Good morning, Kathy.
3: Yes, sir.
9: Yeah, I want to touch base with this issue of General Sedia. I am appalled. I actually cringed listening to the details and the graphic content that was shared in court. I mean, we have failed our children as parents. That's all I can say, that I pray that our children become better parents than we are. Both General Sedia, if it is proven to be true what it said that he has done, and the parents of this little girl. How can a 15 to 16-year-old, have access or know how to do the things that is alleged that she has done to herself? I mean, teenagers, kids of her age should be busy studying. Just now we had a teenagers camp in Pretoria where kids are being taught how to live life and do things better. These teenagers are being groomed to be sexual objects for adults. As we are in a state of moral decay as a country and as parents, we need to do better.
3: Absolutely. Absolutely. All right, Sander, you're absolutely correct. And even the idea of the fact that this child's father told Sibiya allegedly that she had a crush on him. What kind of conversation is that happening between two grown men? It is just very difficult to listen to, and very, very difficult to hear. But we'll take more of your calls in the 8 o'clock hour. It's now time for your latest news update.
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11: Top stories. Ad hoc chair says Ramaphosa wasn't given a platform to respond, and US urges Europe to boost diesel reserves. A very good morning with the news. I'm Dino Motong. The chairperson of the ad hoc committee, Sobet Lekhanyane, says President Cyril Ramaphosa was never given an opportunity to answer on the allegations by the suspended Inspector General of Intelligence, Imtiaz Fazel, that the president allegedly ignored a request by Fazel to appear before the committee. Lekhanyane was commenting on the submission made by the EFF that the president allegedly failed to answer the letter and prevented the committee from hearing concerns made by Fazel. The party wants the president held accountable. Lekhanyane says the president will be afforded an opportunity to respond.
12: The committee still has to give the president a chance to respond whether he received the letter, and if he received the letter, does the letter bear the contents that are being alleged? And then if the letter bore those contents, why was the letter not responded to? And then once the committee received the response of the president, it will then be able to make a determination whether the president would have prevented the committee to do its work successfully.
11: Staying in the Western Cape, the Political Killings Task Team says they've arrested a mayor, a municipal manager, and a chief financial officer at a municipality in the Garden Route region.

0: The Johannesburg High Court has reserved judgment until October the 12th in the case of ANC NEC member Andile Lungisa challenging his removal from the ANC's proportional representation candidate list. Lungisa says he was the party's number one candidate for Nelson Mandela Bay ahead of the November 4 local government elections. The ANC and his Secretary General Fikile Mbalula allege Lungisa did not participate in the candidate vetting process, while Lungisa insists he did. Lungisa's legal counsel advocate Dalimpofu argued in court yesterday that Mbalula had no power to override the party's candidate selection process.
1: The only duty upon the Secretary General once the list has been accepted by the NEC is to submit it. If I'm wrong, then we should be told that somewhere in the guidelines there's some residual power of Mr. Mbalula to say, no, I know the NEC has approved you, but you, Mr. Pofu, you did this or that and the other, or GPV, what have you. Well, you can't do that, Jay. You must have some power that entitles you to do that in terms of the guideline.
0: In other news, the Makado Regional Court in Limpopo has sentenced a man to 30 years imprisonment for killing his girlfriend. The convict, Ernest Ramaremela, assaulted and killed Bachitelele Sikoba at his home at Madombiza village outside Luitrichat in February. This after they had an argument at a tavern. The convict had accused his girlfriend of flirting with another patron. NPA spokesperson Mashudu Malabi says they welcome the sentence.
2: The Makado Regional Court sentenced Vuya Ernest Ramaremela to 30 years direct imprisonment for the murder of his girlfriend, Bachirele Sikuba. He fatally assaulted her following an argument at a tavern. The NPA welcomes the sentence.
0: Lastly, the United States has urged European countries to top their reserves of diesel to help address the global shortage that has caused prices to soar. European countries have held talks on how to address the crisis after President Trump said he would consider banning U.S. diesel exports. The BBC's Achana Shukla has the details.
3: If the proposed U.S. diesel export ban does kick in, it certainly affects the supply of diesel, particularly in the UK and the EU, both of which are now discussing should they be releasing the strategic stocks, because that's something that President Trump has also indicated at, saying that he is asking the European Union and other countries to release their strategic stocks. And it is crucial because the UK particularly is very heavily dependent on imports of diesel, about a third of which comes from the United States. So if this proposed ban goes through, it will directly affect prices at the pumps.
0: Recapping the top story at 8, the chairperson of the ad hoc committee, Sobet Lekhanyane, says President Cyril Ramaphosa was never given an opportunity to answer on the allegations by the suspended Inspector General of Intelligence, Imtiaz Fazel, that the president allegedly ignored a request to appear before the committee. Headlines at 8:30. For SFM News, I'm Dino Motaung.
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6: It's a very good morning to you in your SFM sports headlines. Let's start with cricket. The Proteas avoiding the heavyweights in the opening round of the Cricket World Cup, beginning their campaign against New Zealand. And in rugby, Siya Kolisi pulls on the Stormers jersey for the first time in more than 5 years tonight. All this and more at around 8:30.
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8: Good morning. The very latest from Cape Town. All roads now open around the Delft and Khayelitsha area after protesting earlier this morning. The last of the closures to be lifted was the R300 south through Delft, down towards the N2, but that is now open. There is a backlog of traffic to clear along that N2, moving from sort of Stellenbosch arterial down through Hindle and down towards the N2 highway. A lot of traffic in that region as well, which is being held up around that R300 congestion route, like Stellenbosch arterial, Hindle Road very busy, Symphony Way through Delft up to Stellenbosch arterial, Stellenbosch arterial through Belhar, Borchers Quarry, Robert Sobukwe on that airport. So it's just a lot of

0: traffic out of place this morning, so give yourself extra time to get through there. There's also a couple of breakdowns on the N2 outbound now at Khayelitsha, so that's just starting to slow things up as well. Staying in Cape Town, the M1 inbound slow, Plattenclough down to Sable Road. Marine Drive is a problem today, coming out of Milnerton, Q3 to Pardon Island. Issues there around the Milner Road junction in that Pardon Island area. Joburg, N1 going north, a crash after Malabongwe. Still slowing traffic coming up from Randburg, going into Bryanston out of four-way slow, crash on Winnie Mandela just down by Bryanston Drive. So exiting the highway into that traffic, turning south to Bryanston, quite heavy as well. Crash on the N3 north at Marlborough Drive and delays on Sandton Drive, heading into Central Sandton due to the setup for Red Bull this Sunday. And then coming out of Pretoria, a bit of traffic on the M1 south into that crash we reported down by John Foster Drive. Durban, N2 south, still a bit of pressure into Spaghetti Junction. Queues back to Inunda Road. Looks like a breakdown there. And the M19 route, the M19 coming out of Claremont, New Germany, a crash near Dunkeld Road, holding you up towards Durban. With your traffic update, I'm Rob Byrne.
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4: It's 12 after 8 o'clock. You're tuned in to the national briefing, and we continue then our conversation heading up to elections. So the IEC has certified a record that's more than 142,000 candidates for 10,526 council seats. That number is up 43% from 2021. Among those candidates, we have 975 independents. These include community activists, ratepayer movements, people who looked at their council and basically said, look, I think I can do better. The challenge, however, is that in a hung council, an independent with one seat not only gets to decide who can be the mayor, but often the disproportional power it places on these individuals. Already we are seeing some candidates who are contesting talking openly about being kingmakers. That's how they're positioning their election campaigns, that I want to be a kingmaker in this municipality. But what has happened? What has happened then to the individuals and the focus of the elections? I mean, if a candidate is saying, my aim is to be the kingmaker, surely your aim should be around how you're going to restore services in a particular municipality. So joining us for this conversation, I'm joined by Dr. Mabato Mungai, Head of Governance Insights and Analytics, Good Governance Africa. Dr. Mabato, good morning to you.
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4: And Melani Holeni, Group Chief Advisor, Ndiso Consulting Group. 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
6: Good morning, Kathy. 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
4: A political analyst, Professor Susan Boyson, calls this phenomena the kingmaker trap. Micro players who barter one seat for a mayoral committee post and then become, in her words, the voting slaves of the big parties. Now, we already have 76 coalition councils in this country, and we're anticipating that there will be more following the election on the 4th of November. Mabato, let me perhaps start with you, right? I mean, when we look just firstly at the number of independent candidates that are contesting this election, 975 out of an overall register of 142,000 candidates. It's less than 1%. Is that a sign of a healthy democracy?
5: Sign of healthy democracy, perhaps, in the sense that it's just further indicating that
4: all right, Mabato, we're going to have to change our connection to you. Unfortunately, we're struggling to hear you. I'm going to get the team to try and get you back on a different line. But again, maybe Mielani, let me come to you. Sign of a healthy democracy?
6: Well, yes, to start with, but I think the quality thereof, you know, the fact that, you know, everyone has the right to contest, everyone has a right to stand and espouse their views, that is positive. However, we are worried about the quality that eventually makes it across the board. And I think that's an aspect which, if perhaps, you know, there's a way to also measure the quality of those people. It's not just about how much money you have to be able to register a political party, but it's also the capability that you bring, whether as an individual or as a collective, and the fact that you are able to then run it through to the point where you are able to govern that particular municipality and make a difference. So the issue of just being there because in case you are needed, you are going to make demands, it's definitely not the right mentality or the approach, and definitely I think undermines the very democratic tenets that we have.
4: Again, if we're looking at these numbers proportionally, right, less than 1% being independent candidates, that, of course, could also be a sign of just how difficult it is to run without a political party behind you.
6: I think we must not underestimate the level of disgruntledness of various people with the bigger parties for those who have become independents. But as soon as they've registered to become independent, then you realize that there's a bigger machinery that you need to be a part of. And you then find yourself going back to the very, perhaps, you know, machinery that, you know, you were running away from, and you now have to collaborate, or you are swallowed, or you're lucky if you then get a stronger voice, which you can then use for good. So the idea of contesting for elections is a mammoth task. And we are seeing, even with the larger political parties, particularly in these municipal elections, having struggles of their own. So what more an independent who has to cover perhaps a particular area and be in direct head-on collision with those that are incumbents within the particular area. So that is the aspect that, you know, we need to then look at in terms of democratic rights or your constitutional rights, as well as, you know, the process that has to ensue after you've registered.
4: Mabato, I just want to come back to you and continue the conversation. Again, when we look at the evidence, right, from 2016 to 2021, what are we seeing there? Do independents actually win wards? And are we seeing that they're able to deliver different to what those that are coming out of parties, political parties, are? Because that's why people vote for them. They end up becoming, in some instances, the lone voices that carry the expectations of the members of the community that have supported them.
5: Yeah, very good question. And I think that actually what your question, you know, actually even points to even a deeper phenomenon, right, which is what is the increase in the independent candidates tell us, but more specifically to your question is, and, you know, my colleague just mentioned this issue right now, to say that there may be popularity. What we see that the increase in independent candidates suggests that citizens are looking for an alternative. And because they mainly election and campaign around a specific ward, a specific geographical location, it means that they have more proximity, or rather, let me say, more personal proximity. So the fact that there is an increase in the number of candidates, especially since 2021, it means that they are responding to the current political gap that current political parties are failing, so to speak, to actually address. And that is the core issue of attending to local needs. But I think more importantly, yes, we can acknowledge that there is an increase in the number of candidates. And, you know, that brings forth a greater question as to, are they actually filling in that gap? Are they being able to be re-elected and actually, you know, perform better than the previous candidates? Now, this is not a straightforward answer because two things. And you mentioned this in your intro to say that most independent candidates usually lean onto a specific issue, whether it's issue of tariffs, issue of service delivery, waste collection, and so forth. And as we know, within local elections, the local government more specifically, it's not just a microcosm issue that has been dealt with. The challenge then comes in when it comes to dealing more with more issues outside of their specific area of focus. And this is where, for lack of a better phrasing, they can be swallowed in, you know, amongst a voice, a big pool of voices. And that is where sometimes maybe ordinary, the people that voted for them in, can then feel as though you're not representing us. Why does it seem as though you're voting with alongside Party X when we didn't want them into politics? So the problem definitely begins once they're actually in, voted into the ward councils or into that particular seat.
4: An independent can only stand in a ward and not on the PR list. Does that structurally limit or cap their influence?
5: I would say that given that an independent literally just represents one seat, it would be hard, even if they were given the opportunity to present it beyond the ward council, it would be hard to really hear the voice of the independent candidate. Not to demise the importance, not to say that they are irrelevant, but as I somewhat suggested a bit earlier on, they are now competing with established machineries. They are competing with, you know, if you think about it, South Africa's political mobilization has historically depended heavily on organized networks that attempt to connect national politics to communities. And these networks, you know, include, you know, whether student organizations, churches, trade unions, local political structures. So you're competing with an established machinery that has been in place for decades. You know, I came across an article yesterday that spoke about manifestos and how it's not as common, for example, for independent candidates to have manifestos. So going back to your question, once again, for me, it's more so a question of, even if they had to be represented outside of ward committees and so forth, their voices would be more swallowed in. So perhaps it calls for a rethinking of how to amplify the voices and I suppose the success rates of independent candidates.
4: Sure. Mielani, this of course raises an interesting aspect, right? Because that means that you can have independent candidates that you know, do get good support, but they are not evaluated or put to the same scrutiny as perhaps the mayoral candidates who are contesting an election. Now, when a council is hung and there's all of this political maneuvering that is taking place, part of what we have seen is that in those machinations, sometimes it is the very independent candidate who then is elected to become the mayor as part of the coalition agreement. And unfortunately, we've seen that in many examples lead to the collapse of council, rotation of mayors, because Residents are not happy with the quality of mayor that they've been given. There just seems to be a way in which those alliances are unable to withstand the test and they fall apart.
6: I think we must understand that when there are coalitions, personalities also come in. You know, more over and above, you know, your own political manifesto, which got you there, then come the issue of personalities. And it's kind of, if not me, then it can be you as well, particularly from the larger parties, because you don't want to be seen to be bowing down to the another bigger party. And so it opens a gap. And I think this is where the quality issue that I was raising in the beginning comes in, as to, are they going to choose the strongest among the smallest, or is it going to be the weakest amongst, you know, the lot, as a compromise to then be able to perhaps work in the background and be able to pull strings so that they can still get the outcome that they want. So I think and excuse me, so these machinations in terms of the various discussions leave voters, you know, out of the, you know, table, basically take them out of the table and change the entire democratic exercise that we've just engaged upon, because it just makes it, you know, kind of a farce of some sort. We've gone and we've voted for whoever, but we are now going to get even a candidate that, you know, we were not either taking seriously or in other quarters felt that they were deserving. So it could fall on either side. But then are we going to get a quality coalition operating with someone who has one seat and who is going to have to contend with parties who have multiple seats? Who is really in charge in terms of who will then call the others to order? Who will then manage that coalition agreement and make sure that it sticks? Because as a one person, you could easily be taken out very quickly. Are you going to be amenable? Are you going to be pliable? Are you going to be malleable? Or are you going to stand your ground because you are the person who has put the coalition together? And I think that's how then the whole governance question should be looked at, or through that particular lens, as to how then the council will function or not function.
4: Mabato, this idea of being a kingmaker, right? When we were entering our phase of coalition governments in 2016 at a local government level, and we're really beginning to see it emerge as an outcome of the elective process, it was still the political parties that were vying for that position. But now, even independent candidates go into the election, contest the election with a view that maybe I could stand a chance of becoming a kingmaker. That in and of itself, of course, can be quite problematic, because on one way, some see it as a quick way to the top, and on the other, when they are there, they're, of course, again, all of these compromises that take place, whether it's, you know, if you can come in, we'll give you a mayoral committee post. And once you have that post, then you have to give us your vote. And so there is that influence. And one often asks, where's the line that's drawn in the sand? And have we been able to get to a point where we can identify it as South Africans?
5: Yeah, good question. So far, I think that I speak on many when I say that it has produced more inefficiency, and not in all hung councils, actually, to make note of that. But in a number of councils, it has created more inefficiency than it has efficiency. And, you know, as you're asking a question, what comes to mind is even this whole idea of king makers is, number one, at whose expense or at what expense does that come at? But even I'll take three steps back and say that for me, it just highlights this whole issue around the quality of candidates. So if it is a case of an independent or even a smaller party that is the kingmaker, and the trade-off is that we will give you the mayoral position if in this city we get X and Y position, perhaps it would not necessarily be a contentious issue if it is if we know that we are dealing with quality candidates. We've had, for example, in Johannesburg in the past 10 years, about 10 different mayoral changes. And once again, the whole question around should there be a criteria to actually be a candidate? And in my observation, citizens, South African citizens, deserve a huge say in that in terms of voting, whether what should the criteria actually be. And it brings forth also the question of when these decisions are being made, when you have the position, the key position of being a kingmaker, that's actually the ultimate test that actually happens. Are you actually able to, what you said that you will prioritize, does that still remain at the forefront in deciding whether or not how you use the position as a kingmaker? But once again, it's not as simplified as, for example, as an independent candidate, you are dealing with hundreds of other louder voices. If you're a smaller party, for example, same thing, even though not at a more grand or pronounced scale, isolated scale as an independent candidate, but perhaps this issue would not be so contentious if we knew that all of the candidates actually qualify for that particular position.
4: Yeah, and I'd love to hear from our listeners on this issue as well. Now that we are, we've really had a multiplicity of experiences with coalition governments, 76 hung councils in the 2021 elections, and more expected after the 4th of November. How do you view independent candidates, particularly in your ward? Are you willing to give these candidates a chance? And what is your expectation of independent candidates once they have been able to get enough votes that secures them a seat? We'll take your calls on 086-000-2032. That's 086-000-2032. And on the WhatsApp voice note line, 0614-104-107. Dineo is standing by with your 8:30 headlines.
7: Thanks, Kathy. A very good morning. Let's take a look at the headlines at 8:30. The Madlanga Commission's evidence leaders have applied for witness access testimony to be heard in camera next Wednesday, 7 October. The Crime Intelligence Office is expected to testify about undercover operations targeting an organized crime syndicate allegedly operating within the SAPS. In other news, the chairperson of the ad hoc committee, Sovetle Khanyane, says President Cyril Ramaphosa was never given an opportunity to answer on the allegations by the suspended Inspector General of Intelligence, Imtiaz Fazel, that the President allegedly ignored a request to appear before the committee. And the National Health Department has welcomed Jehovah's Witness' decision to change their long-standing position on blood transfusions, saying the previous prohibition posed challenges for doctors treating patients in emergencies. A full update follows at the top of the hour.
8: SAFM, guiding you through the rush hour traffic.
0: Important update from Cape Town around this protesting at Delft this morning. Now, the R300 towards the N2 has been reopened, but the ramp that takes you from the R300 onto the N2 outbound, that remains closed. You can't, in fact, come from the Delft side and take the N2 to Somerset West. You can't come out of Mitchell's Plain on the R300 and take that ramp out to Somerset West either. So the R300 ramps to the N2 outbound remain closed. So you've got a lot of backlogging on the R300 from Delft moving through the N2 and then down to Stock Road, which is the sort of next exit, if you like, and you find yourself in the Mitchell's Plain area. So although the N2 or the R300 has reopened, it's that ramp closure that's still causing the problem. And there is a lot of just extra traffic in that area. Routes like Stellenbosch Arterial through Cales River, Blue Downs bound on Hindle Road, very busy as well. Symphony Way, Borchers Quarry, Robert Sabukwe, all those routes in that area just unusually busy. Staying in Cape Town, a bit of pressure on the M1 from Marine Drive into the city centre. Joburg this morning, crash on the M1 north after Malabongwe Drive earlier this morning. Still caught causing delays coming through Randburg on your way to Four Ways. Collision on Winnie Mandela by Bryanston Drive. So coming off the highway and turning onto Winnie Mandela towards Bryanston. That's very slow. Sandton Drive, the restrictions causing delays from Winnie Mandela heading into central Sandton. And a crash on the M2 into town at Crown Interchange. Big delays there from as far back as Joe Slovo Drive. Durban, the M19, leaving Claremont and New Germany area. Crash at Dunkeld Road, still causing delays if you're Durban bound. And a couple of breakdowns on the M2 south before Spaghetti Junction, backlogging traffic from Umgeta Road side. With your traffic update, I'm Rob Byrne.
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4: 8:34, Zai Khan, good morning. The Proteas avoiding the so-called group of death at the 2027 ICC Cricket World Cup opening.
9: Yes, Kathy, no group of death, lovely, but as a Proteas fan, we know. We just have to be sure that we keep the blood pressure machine close by, because you never know in these things how it's going to pan out. But we've got Australia also in the mix. We've got New Zealand. That's our first side that we're playing. There's also in our group Sri Lanka, England, Bangladesh and a qualifier. So we've avoided India. There's also the defending champions Australia and Pakistan in the opening round. So we'll begin against New Zealand at Newlands October 9th with the tournament co-hosted by South Africa, Zimbabwe and Namibia. In the meantime, the Proteas women batter Tasman Brits is bringing a winning feeling back home after lifting the Women's Caribbean Premier League title with the Guyana Amazon Warriors. She wasn't celebrating alone. Fellow Proteas Chloe Tryon, Shabnam Ismail and Nadine de Klerk were all part of the championship winning side, while Marizane Cup was on the opposite side. Brits says sharing that success with her South African teammates was sweet.
10: I mean, it's pretty good, especially with Shibs. I mean, I always enjoy her and she definitely gets me going. Every time when I'm batting, I can definitely hear her shouting a few things there in Afrikaans. But yeah, I mean, sharing that with your own teammates, it's nice. I mean, you always want your teammates to also win, you know, win trophies and to do well. So yeah, that's definitely a bonus.
9: On to rugby, and 20-year-old Vusi Moyo faces one of the biggest tests of his young career tomorrow when he directs the Shark attack against the defending URC champions Leinster at Kings Park. Just 18 months after finishing school, Moyo is already a junior world champion and a capped Springbok, and he'll have plenty of experience around him with six Springboks returning to the Sharks match day squad for the clash. And look who's back at Siya Kolisi in a Stormers jersey tonight, more than 5 years after his last appearance for the Cape side. And coach John Dobson saying the Springbok captain's commitment has already spoken volumes. So tonight, after his journey, he will start against Edinburgh. And Dobson saying Kalisi's presence already has made the entire group feel a lot more confident. And soccer, Bafana Bafana remain firmly in control of their 2027 AFCON qualifying group, despite Guinea beating Benny McCarthy's Kenya 1-0 in Conakry. Guinea move into second on 3 points, but South Africa sit top with 6 perfect points from 6. And with co-host Kenya qualifying automatically, Bafana's battle for the group's qualification ticket is increasingly shaping up, because they do have a head-to-head with Guinea. And finally, Formula One. Max Verstappen has set the early pace as Formula One returns to Sepang. That's Malaysia for the first time in 9 years. The four-time world champion topped opening practice almost 4/10 clear of George Russell, with Isaac Hadjar third. Charles Leclerc was fourth for Ferrari, Lewis Hamilton sixth, while McLaren had a difficult start. Oscar Piastri and Lando Norris only 11th and 12th respectively. And that's your national briefing sport. John Helica will take the wheel at 12:30 on SFM. I'm Zai Khan.
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4: 8:39, we're continuing with the Know Your Candidates feature, and today we're reflecting then on the pattern that we're seeing emerging around the increasing number of independent candidates, particularly for this election. We've also had them featured on the series as we've been going from town to town and interviewing those who want to become mayors. I want to bring just some of your reflections and questions that you are asking on this.
14: Hi, Kathy. Morning, Kathy and your listeners. Look, ideally, we wouldn't want hung municipalities. We wouldn't want this problematic situation that we are having. But what is better? Have this or have an absolute majority which is committed in absolute corruption? What is better? We rather sit with the situation than having corruption. At least that's my view.
15: Good morning, Kathy, and your panel there. I wanted to ask a question, especially to Mr. Holeni. What is the political strategy of the political party, especially the bigger ones, if there's a hung municipality and they go to elect an unknown candidate or unknown party and minority party? What is the strategy around that? Because you will see that the very same candidate won last into the fall. So I wanted to ask, what is the political strategy around that? And what does it benefit us in terms of that?
4: All right. Thanks for those questions. Mielani?
6: I think it's quite, and we're going to hazard, you know, two guesses here. One is what I raised in terms of the bigger political parties, none of them want to compromise or be under the other one. So it's a case then of saying, let's put perhaps a neutral party who is going to represent either both. But it may even turn out that, you know, they lean towards, you know, one particular larger party. So that means that that particular political party may have, you know, influence in terms of how that candidate or the mayor then operates. Or it is a case of saying, let us just allow, you know, democracy to prevail. So you can look at it, you know, in a number of different ways. But the whole idea is that, and you are correct, that it will not last long until one of the bigger parties are able to muscle themselves into a position where they have enough support to then install a mayor from their own side. So it's almost like to quell the tensions in the beginning, size each other up, and then from there come up with a strategy that then takes over. So it's not actually permanent, and so it's of no benefit to us. And in fact, what I was saying off air is that it's almost like we have two elections with these municipal elections. The first elections, we merrily go out and vote, and the outcome is as it would be. And then there's another vote that takes place within council, which then delivers a candidate which none of us have actually voted for. So that is a loophole in itself. And then it's open to exploitation in that way.
4: And Mabatu, that has often been identified as a loophole in the Electoral Act. And we saw, of course, some of the reforms that were supposed to go into that electoral act, and whether it's truly helping independence at all at a local level.
5: Yeah, and I think that once again, it just speaks into a more, so I would arguably say that, you know, as you've noted, you know, South Africa's political landscape is changing at a faster rate than our legislation and laws in place. So once again, it would be overly optimistic to assume that independent candidates will automatically restore, you know, the current trust deficit or currently address all of the unaddressed challenges. I mean, if citizens' dissatisfaction is rooted in poor service delivery, corruption, weak accountability, or councillors not responding to their needs, changing the political, the party label rather, does not necessarily resolve those problems. So alongside, you know, I mean, it is, as you've noted earlier on in the conversation, that it is a, it highlights that, you know, South Africa is a vibrant democracy. However, vibrancy does not necessarily mean efficiency. So what does it look like that as we introduce in this particular case, independent candidates and hung councils, it looks like they are here to stay for a while. How does a change in legislation initiative actually look like? The two need to be accompanied with each other.
4: And finally then, Mabatu, the political parties have a strategy. The independent candidates have a strategy. What strategy should we as voters have?
5: Knowledge, knowledge, knowledge. Read up on the the tagline on SFM, you know, read up, know your ward councillors, know who's running within your area, and whether it's individually or collectively, what is your individual manifesto, what is your community's manifesto, and compare that with whomever is running in your particular area, who aligns with your individual and collective manifesto. But I would highly encourage everyone to go and vote. Yes, we made the argument that independent candidates, smaller parties, you know, are the new kingmakers, but ultimately it is ordinary South Africans that are at the driver's seat of changing the political landscape within this country.
4: Mielani?
6: Well, I think it boils down to exactly the same, because if you look across and what is important to you as a voter, perhaps, you know, go with those who are likely and vocal about the things which are important to you. And I think these days it's no longer difficult, because the important things are actually the things that, you know, we come across on a daily basis. I just want to drive on a road where I will not damage my tire because it costs me money. I would like to at least have some efficiency when I'm traveling, because the traffic lights must be at least, you know, working. So I think those are the issues that we need to go back and have some kind of a reset. And I kind of may sound like I'm contradicting myself, because I wrote an article that says, you know, the basics actually are no longer the basics that, you know, we're talking about, you know, when the late Pravin Gordhan, may his soul rest in peace, and others were talking about. I think the basics have also changed, you know, to such an extent that we need to understand what is basic that we expect from the candidates that are there. Are they lifting the bar, or are they keeping things the same, or are they taking us back? And I think that those would be, that would be the criteria that each one should, you know, apply for themselves.
4: Mielani Holeni, Group Chief Advisor in Diso Consulting, let me thank you for your time. And Dr. Mabatu Mongai, Head of Governance Insights and Analytics, Good Governance Africa, let me thank you as well. That's where we'll wrap it up with that particular conversation. I'm now just going to be bringing in your reflections, your calls, your contributions on the many issues we've touched on, not only today, but this week. So please take advantage of that chance. Let's chat.
16: Good morning, it's Mario here from Elders. I just see like independent candidates being a waste of a vote, for the mere fact like when it comes to an independent candidate being a mayor, I mean, how is that person going to get all the votes to pass even a budget in council? So for me, it's just a waste of a vote. I would rather support a party that can get rid of the ANC instead of going for an independent candidate.
17: Good morning, Casey. Casey, you know, Wusima Buso, she's one woman that I don't get tired of listening to. She makes so much sense. I wish we could have people like her almost every day on our radio to try to, you know, motivate us to think properly. You know, this lady, I love her. I don't get tired of listening to her. Thank you very much for bringing her on radio. Thank you.
18: Hi, Oskethi and your team and lovely South Africans. It's Eddie from Ordinary's Rest. Oskethi, you know, Osbusi just, you know, blessed us the whole week. It's like you can extend the program even next week, even if it's the whole month or the whole year. For me, it's okay. What a blessing we have in her. I just pray that God protect her, and you know, we need this kind of people so that we can rebuild the fallen walls of this country. Thank you very much. It's Eddie from Under Stress.
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0: Study Cape Town with an update on the Delft situation. Protesting earlier this morning really did cause some disruption. It's all basically been reopened. The N2 is open through Khayelitsha. The R300 is open. The only closure that remains in place is the R300 North coming out of Mitchell's Plain and wanting to ramp onto the N2 towards Somerset West, towards Khayelitsha. You can't do that. That R300 North ramp is closed. The R300 South appears to be reopened now at that ramp to the N2, but just the northbound side remains restricted. All the traffic backlogging in the area is basically eased up and got through. Routes like Symphony Road, Hindle Road, those routes are moving better. There's a bit of congestion around Cowes River, Blackheath on Stellenbosch Arterial, and Borchard's Quarry up through the airport industrial towards Robert Sabuque remaining so as well. Just staying in Cape Town, the N1 inbound, sluggish the other side of the Kuburg interchange. That run through Woodstock in towards Elevated Freeway, slow Marine Drive coming onto that very slow as well. Joburg today, crash on the M2 at the Crown interchange. Still just having a little bit of an impact on traffic flow downtown. The collision on Winnie Mandela at Bryanston Drive still holding traffic coming off the N1 highway and turning onto Winnie Mandela in towards the Bryanston area. Sandton Drive backed up from Winnie Mandela down towards Grayston because of the closure in place here ahead of this Sunday's Red Bull event. Pretoria easing up quite nicely. Durban side, the N2 has been a bit of a problem with the run into Spaghetti Junction. There's now a crash on the N2 just north of Spaghetti Junction. That's having an impact both ways, northbound and southbound, queuing up to get through that section between Spaghetti Junction and Umgenna Road. With your traffic update, I'm Rob Byrne.
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4: 8:51, let me go to the phone lines. Mandla, you're in Cape Town. Good morning.
19: Well, okay, this is one. You know, Katie, Mbokoto to Busisiwe Mavuso, a breath of fresh air. I feel relieved as if a heavy load taken out of my shoulders. You know, in the morning, summer morning, after the rain, that crisp, cool, fresh, and nice morning breeze rushing through the nostrils, filling the lungs to capacity into the veins, clearing the mind, bringing a wave of pure energy. The spirit of Charlotte Maclaire, Belilian Ngoni, Winnie Mandela, I add Jacinta Ngobese Zuma and Mwelekezi Mbeki. I thank God for blessing us with such souls. You know, Kathy, a business in Joburg said for 9 years it has been struggling to get water and it had to close. In the Northwest, Clover had to close because of struggling with getting water and electricity from the municipality, and 300 employees lost their jobs. And yet we've got people who say, my mother, my father was voting for this organization, therefore I will also vote for this organization, without thinking about the consequences of voting for such an organization. Yeah. I thank you, my sister.
4: Mandla, let me thank you for that contribution. And you're right, the insight has been invaluable. She's been able to really take us into how the business community views some of the issues. Business confidence yesterday, really nothing to add there. Titus, you're in Limpopo. Good morning.
20: Good morning, Katie.
4: Yes, sir.
20: I want to come in talk about the judiciary. We realized that the judiciary has totally failed. Look here, let's test it. Recently, the ICJ has issued a warrant arrest to Putin and Benjamin Netanyahu. Mm. And now we know that America is the superpower. He was supposed to get there and grab the guys and bring them into the court, but he didn't do that. Look, now we are all suffering about the fuel and the fuel prices, the food, the inflation, and all sorts of things. So let's test judiciary now. Judiciary has failed. Remember, after Jesus was born 34 years ago, he was put into the court and he was accused of nothing. So everything that falls in the man's hands has failed. Look at the fall of the Roman Empire. Now, today, we are talking about the same judiciary. If AI can bring the different system, the system that will stop all the corruption, then I will support judiciary. So far, judiciary has failed globally. Thank you, Katie.
4: Yeah, okay. All right. Thanks for that contribution. That's coming through from Titus. And of course, one of the challenges here is that the United States is not party to the Rome Statute. And that's the statute that has established the International Criminal Court. It has not ratified it, even though it did sign it. So what that means is that they're not actually compelled to bring people forward, not in the way that a South Africa would if anybody who is wanted were to be in the country. And I think we've seen some of the examples of how that has played out historically in our country. Churchill, you're in Mthatha. Good morning.
21: Good morning, Kathy. Kathy, I just wanted to comment on the bail application that I was watching closely of Gerald Sibiya.
4: Yeah.
21: And I was quite impressed, you know, by the lady, the investigator, was delivering evidence on behalf of the state. With all the shenanigans that are happening at SAPS and the credibility of the organization at large, I'm so much impressed with the lady. She was never intimidated. She was well articulated. And I still say they are still hardworking men and women in blue out there, despite all that is happening. Watching very closely. We're watching today what is going to happen, but I give her credit. She did quite well.
4: Okay. Thanks, Churchill. Pule in Bloom, good morning.
22: Good morning, Auskirti, and to the listeners. Auskirti, our president never ceases to disappoint us and drive us to the quagmire of hopelessness. You know, when he stood there at the podium to address us, you said he was admitting the failures of government. Let me put it this way. Chapter 11 of the Constitution of this country speaks to the security services. Clause number 205, number 2 thereof, says the state must protect the inhabitants and their property. Now, they have failed for 7 years, Auskirti. He says he's announcing measures to curb the situation. One, cold cases should be retrieved. Why were they allowed to be cold cases in the first place for 7 years? Number two, forensic backlogs. He said there are measures to address that. If you can get deeper and find out what has been done to address the issue of forensic challenges, which has been a peripheral issue. For many years, it was not attended to. Oskethi, the president disappointed us again because there is no political will to address these issues. I'm very disappointed, and I don't know who is his speechwriter who always sets him up to fail.
4: Okay.
22: There is no hope.
4: Pule, thanks for that. Tsukolo Harrismith, good morning.
23: Firstly, I just want to say,
1: to the South African people, let's go and vote for ANC. He made a mistake, then they will rectify the mistake. Number two, I just want to comment about this Sibiya's case, Mr. Sibiya's case. I just want to be to our parents. I know some of us, they will hear me in the wrong way. But as parents, are we talking enough to our child, what especially the girls? Our child, really, the way they are not doing right because they are opportunists. And last time we were having a problem of killing a woman. But our child, they don't stop taking advantage of doing this thing of opportunist. So as parents, are we talking enough to our child?
4: Okay, Tokolo, let's leave it there. Tando in the Eastern Cape, good morning.
2: On the president, my. I swear it's like... you wonder who's in charge. It's like, you know, it's condolences and thingies and addresses and nothing happens. My word, I don't know. How did we get here? But anyway, I wanted to talk about...
4: Briefly, Tando, briefly.
2: Okay. Yeah, on the voting part. I mean, that people don't vote and stuff. Nothing changes. Everything still remains the same. Actually, the constitution should be dismantled. We don't need all these political parties and voting because we're not a democracy. We're not a developed country to have all these parties as if we are a developing country. We're supposed to be focused on that and building the economy and lifting people up. Look at what China has done to how many billion people.
4: Tando, we're going to have to leave it there. That's where we wrap it up on the national briefing. It's 9 o'clock. Time for your latest news.
7: Top stories: Madlanga Commission seeks in-camera hearing for witness S, and EU backs return hubs outside the block. A very good morning with the news. I'm Dino Motaung. The Madlanga Commission evidence leaders have filed an application for the evidence of Witness S to be heard in camera next Wednesday on the 7th of October. Witness S, a crime intelligence officer, will testify on undercover crime intelligence operations, which involved an attempt to gather information on an organized crime syndicate which had infiltrated the South African Police Service. The evidence leaders also want the witness evidence and related transcripts, recordings and documents to be kept confidential. The application is before the Commission Chairperson, Justice Mbuyisele Madlanga, for consideration. Members of the media have 72 hours to oppose the application should they wish to do so. The chairperson of the ad hoc committee, Soviet Lekhanyane, says President Cyril Ramaphosa was never given an opportunity to answer on the allegations by the suspended Inspector General of Intelligence, Imtiaz Fazel, that the president allegedly ignored a request by Fazel to appear before the committee. Lekhanyane was commenting on the submission made by the EFF that the president allegedly failed to answer the letter and prevented the committee from hearing concerns made by Fazel. The party wants the president held accountable. Lekhanyane says the president will be afforded an opportunity to respond.
3: The committee still has to give the president a chance to respond whether he received the letter, and if he received the letter, does the letter bear the contents that are being alleged? And then if the letter bore those contents, why was the letter not responded to? And then once the committee received the response of the president, it will then be able to make a determination whether the president would have prevented the committee to do its work successfully.
9: In court news, a former bookkeeper has been sentenced to 8 years in prison for fraud by the Paro Regional Court in Cape Town. Louise Baines was found guilty on 228 counts of fraud involving more than 3.6 million rand. Western Cape Hawks spokesperson Siyabulela Vukubi says the 50-year-old was employed in the finance department of a company that manufactures and distributes commercial lighting products. He says between January 2017 and February 2023, Baines manipulated invoices and banking details to divert payments into accounts belonging to her.
10: She falsely represented these accounts as belonging to legitimate suppliers entitled to receive payment. Acting on these misrepresentations, Rubicon Lighting, through its representative, effected payments into the fraudulent accounts. These payments were neither due nor payable to the accused, resulting in substantial financial prejudice to the company. The investigation established that the unlawful payments were made solely because of the accused's fraudulent conduct and deliberate misrepresentations.
9: And in other news, the National Health Department has welcomed a significant decision by Jehovah's Witnesses.

0: the beliefs of their parents.
1: Lastly, the European Council has approved new migration rules, paving way for the establishment of return hubs outside of the EU. Despite human rights concerns, EU officials argue such measures are needed to reduce the number of people deemed to be residing in Europe illegally. William Densler reports from Brussels.
2: A major topic of Thursday's meeting, the issue of return hubs. Five member states seeking to see these come to fruition. Places are focal points for the deportation of people deemed to not have the right to stay in the EU any longer. Denmark says that talks are progressing very well. It's been reported that one of these return hubs could be established somewhere in Africa as early as next year. It remains an incredibly divisive, incredibly controversial proposal. It's been tried in the past with the likes of the UK and its Rwanda programme. NGOs, many of them, warn that this could come with major human rights concerns.
1: Recapping the top story this hour, the Madlanga Commission's evidence leaders have applied for witness access testimony to be heard in camera next Wednesday, 7 October. The Crime Intelligence Officer is expected to testify about undercover operations targeting an organised crime syndicate allegedly operating within the SAPS. Headlines at 9:30 for SAFM News. I'm Tino Mutau.
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7: Good morning and welcome. This is the Daily Discourse coming to you live from the University of Johannesburg Bunting Road campus this morning. Yes, we are out in the field, so to speak, although we are cosseted inside a building. And let me just tell you exactly what it looks like around me. I'm sitting in what looks to be a sort of test kitchen. Right? That's what I think it is, because it's surrounded. There's a test kitchen in front. There are a number of desks behind that or in front of it. And essentially, we find ourselves at the headquarters of the South African Chefs Association. We are at the culinary school of UJ right now. And this is where they do their catering and where they do their hospitality and tourism and that kind of thing. It's a beautiful little precinct within this campus. And essentially, we are here because we are, of course, supporting teams. Team Masakane, you know all about them. They are the young team going to take part in the Culinary World Cup in Luxembourg in November, and we are supporting them all the way through. So every Friday for the next few weeks, we're going to find ourselves exactly here. We're going to be having conversations with some of the chefs, getting to know them on an individual level, and we're also going to be rooting for them, and we're going to be cooking with them too, and hopefully tasting what it is they are going to have on the menu as they head for Luxembourg. Luxembourg. So I ask you as well to just remember that we've got to get this team. We've got to do our best.

0: to actually find the support and the financial, the funding to get them to Luxembourg. And that is part of our effort. We're putting it out there. We're reminding everybody who's listening that this is a team that deserves your support. And that's why we're going to be here every Friday for the next few weeks to support them and help get them to Europe. All right. So let me just remind you of what's happening on the show right now. Good morning and welcome. Depending on where you're joining us from, you could be joining us from home, that is somewhere within the borders of South Africa. Perhaps you're joining us from overseas. We're thrilled to have you with us regardless. Melissa is in Auckland Park for us, holding the fort there. Gelelwe is out on the broadcast with me today. They're both producing the show. They're taking your calls. Patrick is on sound in studio. Biso is out here with me doing social media this morning. And you can listen to us on the radio, of course, but you can also listen live on DSTV channel 814. You can go to our website and listen live there. We are also video, well, we are usually video streaming this broadcast, but you're going to have to catch up with us on social media to see what's happening. And then later on from 11 o'clock, you will actually be able to watch our video broadcast. We're going to do an audiovisual broadcast of our little cooking stint in the kitchen with Elizabeth Mube. So that's something to look forward to. And remember, consequently, as from 11 o'clock, you can watch us from anywhere in the world on YouTube, Facebook and X. Don't forget, if you haven't managed to catch the show in its entirety, our digital team loads the podcast onto our website. You can catch up on all our interviews on demand there. And we continue to take your calls on the open line. As always, on a Friday morning, our studio line number 086-000-2032, our WhatsApp line 0614-104-107. Just a reminder of what is coming up on the show today. We're talking after 9:30 about a revamp at the Rahima Musa Mother and Child Hospital. There's a wonderful unit that has been refurbished for the benefit of those who are suffering the effects of gender-based violence, and so we're going to chat to the sponsor about that. And then Eskom has decided to drop its solar registration issue. You know, they were expecting everybody, even those who were installing solar on a very small scale in their homes, to register with them. They've waived that for now. We're going to speak to Arta about why they did that and whether it's going to be a permanent decision. And then later on, we're talking about chronic medicine shortages at the Makanda Clinic. One of our listeners called in, alerted us to the fact that this was the case. We're going to find out what's happening, because it looks like there are problems with a few different types of stocks of chronic medication. So we'll get to the bottom of that for you. And then after 10:35, we're taking you to WITS Cultural Precinct. You know, it doesn't exist yet, but it certainly is the vision of WITS University. They've got over 300 million rand to build a beautiful arts and culture precinct in Bromfontein. And it's going to be something that's going to be open to the whole city, not just the students. And they are going to take arts and culture to the city, and they are going to welcome the city's arts and culture and their artists into that precinct. So I think it's going to be wonderful for the city. So looking forward to that becoming a reality. And then, as I promised you, we're going to be start checking in with Team Masakane at around 10:45, and then from 11 o'clock we're just talking food. So I'm really, really looking forward to that. Alright, let's see. It is time to take some of your calls at 9:30 here on the Daily Discourse. And let's see, we've got Dwaisa on the line to us from Ezingolweni. Good morning to you, Dwaisa. Hi.
1: Good morning to you, Joanne, and to the SAFM listeners. I will make it short and sweet. Excuse me. Among many political parties who are contesting this coming local government elections, I strongly believe that SACP stand a very good chance to do well. I'm saying this having worked closely with the ANC for many, many, many years. However, Joanne, I'm very, very concerned with its non-visibility, more especially in KZN where I am. I don't know about other areas like other provinces. So basically, in closing, I would urge the electorate that it should give SACP a chance. And lastly, Joanne, this is a topic is in my very close in my heart. You'll bear with me that I also called a while ago, about so many times a while ago, with regards to Mahema's conviction. But I think it should be the topic for another day. And if you could try and get someone else, a law expert, to come and explain this to us. You remember
0: Just run that by me again, please, Dwayne. So what conviction was that?
1: the dirty firing of a firearm in their celebrations.
0: This was Julius Malema's conviction.
1: Yeah. Yes, I read to Joanne with concern about a week ago that he has been granted appeal, his conviction appeal. He never appealed conviction. He only appealed sentence, which was we are still waiting for the outcome. And I seriously think that he has realized that he has this criminal record hanging above his head. Now that he has decided to appeal the conviction. But how can you not appeal the conviction and appeal the sentence, and later on
0: you go back and appeal the conviction?
1: You could.
0: My understanding is that you can appeal one or the other, but let me find out about that for you. Let's follow up
1: Let's find out. It's a topic for another day. Let's find out, because he only appealed the sentencing, so he had no problem with the conviction. But now he can't turn around and say, no, I appealed the conviction. It shouldn't work that way. And thanks so much for taking my call.
0: Yes, no, always. Thank you. Thank you for that, Dwayisa. And we will explore that for you. Let's see. We've got a voice note right now. And this one is about the smart IDs. You may have seen what Leon Schreiber had to say yesterday, the Home Affairs Minister. They are moving towards this this digitalization project. I think they called it Quantum Leap. Very interesting indeed. And it means that our green ID barcoded books will soon be phased out. So they're going to stop producing them as of March 2027, and then by the following year they're actually going to stop accepting them, and it's obviously all to do with the abuse of the green ID book and how easy it is for it to be abused. Let's listen into that voice note.
2: Morning JJ, I'm Sido in Watemego Ruling. The government should stop expecting people to sacrifice their time, energy and resources that they don't have for service delivery or other public obligations that do not serve them optimally to their needs or other expectations. This fee that's behind the changing of the green ID book into the new smart ID card should not be there, because people are not prepared to pay it. This is how the voter apathy started. Thank you.
0: Thank you. No, I don't think there is a fee. My understanding is that that you go and you get your the first time you apply for that ID, you get it free of charge. So you do have to take yourself off to either a bank or to Home Affairs to get that done. But my understanding is that you're actually not paying for it the first time, that you're transitioning from the green ID to the smart card. So I think this is a move in the right direction, because it really is going to assist the country very, very much in regard to its ability to cut down on crime and abuse of the green ID book. All right, Crispin in Durban is on the line to us. Good morning, Crispin.
3: Good morning, Joanne and your listeners. I heard two guys phone in to SAFM on the issue of what needed to be done about gender-based violence. And they were like similar people from a similar background, could have even been the same age, but their responses, what they proposed was so different. The one person said, the government has failed. We've got to get the government to bring back the death penalty. So in other words, the response to gender-based violence must be to adopt another form of violence. The other person said that we as men have to do something about this. He gave an example of what he did when he was in a supermarket and a supervisor was handling a woman cashier in a way which was completely unacceptable. It was clearly sexual in its nature, and he objected directly to the person and challenged the person there and then. And I want to make a point about that. The only way this is going to move is not when we find more ways of using violence in the society. It is actually when men take responsibility, because we know men, we're always with men, we are communicating with men, and we can challenge the prevailing mindset very directly and effectively, as that man did. and you know, honor to him for taking that kind of action. And it was confrontational. It wasn't violent. It was confrontational, but it was effective. Secondly, I think when it comes to the death penalty, people really don't know the history. It was abolished in 1995. After the abolition of the death penalty, the murder rate in South Africa dropped sharply. I'm not saying only because of that, but it certainly didn't encourage murder in any way whatsoever. So we need to be thinking about what that history is.
0: Crispin, lovely call. Thank you so much for that. And I do think it requires an attitudinal change from the men in our society. I mean, you still, as I said yesterday, you're still seeing men on social media defending this and resorting to rape culture for an explanation as to why women are brutalized and why children are brutalized. And one is not always able, Crispin, to bodily take someone on or to verbally take someone on, depending on your stature, your level of confidence. If that person turns their violence on you, it could end very badly. But where it is possible to do that, I really do believe men, in fact, all of us actually need to take a stand on that in public spaces particularly. Let's take a short break now, and when we come back, I'll listen to more of your voice notes.
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0: 22 past 9 on the Daily Discourse, and we are coming to you live, as I mentioned, from the University of Johannesburg this morning, preparing to support Team Masakane, and we're going to bring you more information on that a little bit later on. Right now, listening to some of your voice notes, two of you have commented on clarity around the Julius Malema appeal. Let's listen to both of those now.
5: Good morning, Joanne, and SAFM listeners' family. You know, this call from Joyce about Malema, I mean, people must not try to throw these things out of proportion. It's very clear that he appealed for both, that's my understanding, both the conviction and the sentencing. However, the judge granted him leave to appeal the sentencing and not the conviction. These are two separate matters. So he cannot now come back and appeal because the appeal for the conviction was not granted, but the appeal for the sentencing was granted. It's as simple as plain old that. I don't think you need a legal expert for that. Thank you. Peace from Pretoria. Have a lovely morning. Bye, Joanne.
6: Good morning, Joanne. Dwayne is mistaken. Malema appealed the conviction and the sentence, but the other one was denied and the other one was granted. So that's the one that has been granted, the one the magistrate denied. So the magistrate agreed with him to go to appeal the sentence, and then she dismissed the appeal for the conviction. That's why he went to the High Court.
0: Thank you so much for that information. And of course, you're quite right, actually, that it was the conviction for which he was unsuccessful in terms of his appeal, but the sentence for which he was successful. But I don't think there's any harm in recapping those events when we have time on the program and just getting clarity on what lies ahead for Julius Malema from a legal point of view. All right, let's take a call from Zunguza in Potch on gender-based violence. Good morning, Zunguza.
7: Good morning, JJ. How are you?
0: I'm well, thanks. I am outdoors today. I'm out of my usual cage. I feel
7: that's
0: free.
7: Good.
0: I feel I've got sunlight filtering in through the window where I'm sitting. I'm on top of the world, Zunguza. Thanks.
7: Wow, that's beautiful. That's beautiful, JJ. Okay, quick one. On a gender-based violence, I think we are not doing enough. There are a lot of organizations that come to make noise after effect. We have to create that culture. We have to begin to talk to our girl child awareness. We have to create, I'm a father of three girls. We've got the responsibility, guys, to say that, okay, as you go out, you too, you got the responsibility. Some of these things have in an awkward area. We know that they are going to say, no, you don't have to say to police, you know, the girl child, they can do whatever that they want. But in a certain area, when people are drunk, intoxicated, there are a lot of things that do happen. Let's create awareness, JJ. Let not us come to the radio state, goating, making noise after when an incident has already happened. Let's prevent it. That's what I wanted to say.
0: Zunguza, I hear you. And I think we all do that with our daughters, right? And our sisters and our mothers and everyone else, where we say, be careful if you're going to that area, or be careful if you're driving, you know. Be careful. We constantly warn each other. We internally warn ourselves, I might tell you, before we set off on journeys and leave our homes and so on, although that violence sometimes comes into our homes. But having said that, the argument that is being made is that is not a fail-safe. That we actually, instead of just speaking to our girls, we need to actually speak to our boys so that they are not the perpetrators of violence. And that's how you get to the root of the problem. You're treating a symptom if you're only protecting your girls by telling them where they can go and what they can't do. Whereas if you're not telling your boys to stop committing violence in the first place, you're not rooting out the problem. Do you understand what people are saying about that, Zunguza?
7: Yeah, thank you, Judith. It makes a lot of sense. Yeah. Thanks so much.
0: Thank you so much for that. Lizo in Tlebega is on the line to us. Morning, Lizo.
8: Good morning, Joanne and the SAFM listeners. I hope I'm audible.
0: Yes, you are indeed.
8: All right, thank you very much. Look, the discussion regarding what penalty can we sort of impose on cases like the one that we talked about, the brutality towards people and in general, or more specifically, women. I know with a lot of deliberations from people that are saying the states don't support death penalty. But I just want to find out if, as you have just said to that other guy, if we believe that perhaps we need to have a different approach that doesn't equate violence to violence. Do we have perhaps stats that support that idea that says we believe the most gruesome or heartless, brutal killers have been successfully managed by sort of, I would say, maybe trying to make them to think or see things better? Do we have stats of that nature?
0: Rehabilitation, checked, in other words.
8: I haven't checked that. And I want to say, does the fact that because out of so many countries that have discouraged or, should I put it this way? Let me put it this way. Does it apply in all societies, the fact that other countries decided that death penalty does not bear the results that they want, so it means South African society also need to follow the same path? I'm asking. Because why I'm saying
0: this... It's a good question.
8: Why I'm saying this, it's based on this.
0: Mm-hmm.
8: I know for a fact that in South Africa, a lot of people that are killing people, they show no remorse. Mm-hmm. And if our law was biting enough, one good example, whether it's death penalty, hard labor, your family doesn't see you for 30 years, anything of that nature, I would want to believe that would have been the best way to deal with the situation. Because right now, to see that the country is on a mode that is not acceptable for everybody, including me, you, and everybody, people are so edgy. People can kill over road rage. People are so edgy. And to me, I think that if people are in that level, it means that they don't care about the consequences, because they go to prisons. When they go to prisons, they take selfies, they show their friends that they're having good fun, good time, etc., etc. So, like, at some point in time, we need to swallow a hard pill. Maybe introduce death penalty on critical or very brutal cases. I'm just saying, I don't want to kill people. I don't believe killing people also could be the right way. But imagine the guys that have killed or the person that has killed 12 women. Then we say, this is an extreme case. This guy has killed people that were defenseless. It was not a fight. Let him be hanged or let him be shot by a fellow squad. I'm just saying.
0: I mean, it's worth having the discussion to get to the bottom of the issues. I agree that the discussion is one that we need to have. And I know you're just throwing ideas out there, but that's how we reach solutions, right? Through dialogue. Thank you so much for that call. That brings us to 9:30 on the Daily Discourse. So just after 9:30, here's Dineo Motoong with your latest headlines.
9: And a very good morning. Let's take a look at the headlines at 9:30. A 30-year-old man charged with the murder of a Richards Bay taxi owner has appeared in the Richards Bay Magistrates Court and was remanded in custody. Siphamandla Mdlalose was arrested at the Durban Magistrates Court while appearing on an unrelated matter. In other news, the Madlanga Commission's evidence leaders have applied for witness access testimony to be heard in camera next Wednesday, 7 October. The crime intelligence officer is expected to testify about undercover operations targeting an organized crime syndicate allegedly operating within the SAPS. And the governor of New York State has appointed a special prosecutor to investigate a woman's allegation that she was gang raped by fellow students at a fraternity house near Cornell University in 2024. A full update follows at the top of the hour.
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0: 9:32 on the Daily Discourse. Our open line remains exactly that, open, and we're looking forward to hearing from you on 086-000-2032. We'll take a call from Morag in the Eastern Cape. Morning, Morag.
10: Morning, Joanne and the listeners. I wanted to say that I agree with you that our men and our boys need focus and attention. We are sitting with a situation where we have men without jobs and who are getting totally depressed and very angry. And long term, we actually need to get them jobs and to sort out this economic situation that we're in. But in the short term, I think that we need some sort of support facilities where they can go to and get help.
0: Anyway, Morag, I think you're spot on. Yeah, it's a beautiful point that you're making. And I do feel men are being neglected in that respect in our country. Men, of course, I mean, men enjoy many advantages in society just by virtue of the fact of being men. Even in a society like ours, where there are different levels of disadvantage, men do enjoy certain privileges more. But one of them is not the input that is required to raise a boy in the way he needs to be raised in this society. And I'm speaking very generally now. There are exceptions to this. But when you look at the number of single moms in society, for example, trying to raise boys on their own without the support of those boys' fathers, we know that parents have had to leave their children to go and work in other provinces, right? So they're remnants of the migrant system. We know that a lot of boys, I mean, I was a statistic that I was let in on the other day was in regard to serial killers. I mean, this is apparently serial killers overseas or in very many different places in the world. Many of them came from single-parent households. And it doesn't suggest necessarily that their mothers were bad parents, just that their mothers did not have the capacity to raise them the way they should. And so quite often those children are raised by the streets and on the streets, by each other, by their friends, and whatever other influences are happy to step in, even those with nefarious intentions. And consequently, you lose an entire generation of boys when they're not looked after, when they're also not given the kind of emotional comfort, the affection, the support, and everything else that girls also need to thrive, right? And when they become the targets of violence because they're boys and you're supposed to toughen them up, you know, they're not supposed to get affection, they're not supposed to be shown love and that kind of thing. And so this is what I think we need to do. I think we need a seriously penetrative social campaign that's going to go down to grassroots level and is going to address how we raise boys in this country and what sort of parameters we set for them in regard to how they treat all human beings, including women and other girls. We'll continue that conversation in just a moment. But of course, right now at this hour, I think we can probably agree, based on the conversations we've had this morning alone, that gender-based violence needs more than mere lip service paid to survivors. Any initiative requires concrete interventions, the resources and the personnel to create spaces where women and children can seek help. The emergency department at Rahima Musa Mother and Child Hospital in Johannesburg has recently been refurbished. Head of Social Investment at First Rand Group that sponsored the refurbishment, Kone Gugushe, joins me with more information now. Ms. Gugushe, good morning and welcome to the Daily Discourse. Can you please start by telling me what sort of refurbishment this facility has undergone?
11: Good morning and thank you very much for having me. So we have been engaged with Rahima Musa for the last 3 years and have given a number of upgrades. Firstly, we gave them a state-of-the-art new MRI scanner, and we know that how important an MRI is in terms of diagnosis. And then we moved on to the upgrade of the emergency department. And the emergency department really was very dilapidated, very small, and it has now been expanded from a 4-bed unit into an 18-bed unit that has much more availability in terms of what it can offer patients.
0: And this really is such good news. Why is access to safe, responsive emergency healthcare so critical for vulnerable mothers and children?
11: So, I mean, I think the hospital itself really exists at the intersection of a very important part of our society. It's one of the few mother and child hospitals, meaning that it is focused on treatment for a group of individuals that, you know, get into moments of vulnerability in many ways. And so it is important that the specialist care and how the care gets given, the dignity that needs to be integrated as part of the offering of treatment and care. And of course, the environment that the medical professionals work in, it's so important. So mother and children, you know that relationship really becomes so important for pregnant women who would then obviously give birth to children at this hospital. And as you mentioned in your introduction, women and children also bear the brunt of some of the really social ills that we have with gender-based violence. And, for women to be able to have spaces where it is dedicated for their care is absolutely wonderful.
0: You know, what I think is important is to make this distinction. I think we imagine emergency centers at hospitals merely to be catering for people who have been injured as a result of gender-based violence. How can hospitals become more than places of treatment, serving as centers of safety, healing and resilience too?
11: Yes, and I mean, thank you for bringing that in. So on Wednesday, we actually had a handover ceremony for the refurbished unit. And the matron there, when she was speaking, she reminded us that actually the Department of Health is the Department of Health and Wellness. And the wellness component is very important in how, we must not only focus on treatment, but also focus on prevention, focus on education, focus on how we enable members of society to understand how they can be able to take care of themselves, how they can be able to preempt some of the things that they may be able to fall into. And one of the wonderful things that they, this refurbishment has been able to give the hospital is privacy, which is very important in cases where, you got victims that come in with perhaps sexual abuse cases and so on, and they need to be examined in a manner that preserves their dignity. And sometimes, eventualities happen at a hospital. There's a fatality, perhaps, and, being able to have a secluded room and a secluded space to provide counseling to members of families as they need them. This is all part of the upgrade that has been able to now be available to the hospital, where before, you know, they would not have been able to have that. People would just be counseled right in the middle of the ER with everyone else looking and not having that space and privacy. So this extension and this upgrade has really enabled the hospital to focus both on the healthcare as well as the wellness.
0: So what does meaningful and sustained support for mothers and children look like in communities affected by violence and trauma?
11: Well, I mean, I think we firstly need to have the facilities available. Of course, it is important that we've got the right mix of medical staff available. And, you know, when we talk about violence and trauma, we must always be aware of the psychological impacts that trauma has on people as well. So, yes, the emergency doctors are important, but also the psychologists and the availability of counselors that are able to just hold space for people as they go through moments of extreme vulnerability. And of course, the equipment is also very important to make sure that you are able to provide the appropriate diagnosis and provide the appropriate care. So we really are grateful that we have been partnered with Rahim Munisa Hospital to be able to provide these upgrades, because it does bring dignity and it does just bring the right quality of care, because everybody deserves to have that right quality of care.
0: Well, government seems unable to provide the level of support and care that GBV survivors deserve, Ms. Gugusha. And I think that's you probably don't want to tread into that area, but that is the reality in our country. Do you believe the private sector has a responsibility to help government and to help its citizens primarily close the gap?
11: Yes, absolutely. I mean, we do appreciate that our government has a number of constraints, and these constraints then do impede their ability to provide and extend services. And, we philosophically are very happy to partner with government, in public-private partnerships. We believe that it is our role in society to contribute positively towards shaping the future of the country that we have. Some of the support that we've given, for example, particularly working with government in this area of gender-based violence, is also providing upgrades for TCCs. And TCCs are dedicated and special units responding to victims of gender-based violence in placed in hospitals, so that when victims come in, they are able to have that specialist care. So, beyond this upgrade that we have provided at Rahim Munisa, we have also upgraded three TCCs so far, one in Putadichaba, one in Paul, and the other one in Matadeni in KZN. And, I think we all need to be engaged in helping our own society shift the dial in terms of how we respond to gender-based violence, and also how we even raise awareness and talk about the root causes of gender-based violence. The treatment centers and the responsive areas are at the end of that cycle. We also need to put a lot of focus on how do we prevent gender-based violence that is just so endemic.
0: Well, thank you so much for speaking to us today. That, of course, was Kone Gugushe. She's the head of social investment at First Rand Group, taking the opportunity there to refurbish aspects of a public hospital, with a view to saying that business has got to step in, the private sector's got to step in, and it owes the country, and it owes the citizens of this country at least the ability to use its buying power and its spending power to deal with the gender-based violence crisis. Thank you very much for your time on The Daily Discourse.
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0: 10:15 on the Daily Discourse. And do you remember my conversation with Alta CEO Wayne Duvenage some time ago, in which he was calling for Eskom to drop its demand that small-scale power, solar power users, rather, register their system with government? Well, it looks like the organization undoing tax abuse may have got its way. Eskom's extended its waiver of registration-related charges for small solar systems until further notice. Let's speak to Wayne Duvenage about this. Good morning to you, Mr. Duvenage, and thank you for joining us on the Daily Discourse. This sounds like good news on the face of it. Which solar power customers benefit from the waiver?
13: Hi, Jan. It is good news in one respect. I mean, this is the second or third deadline, and now there's no deadline. And essentially what is happening is that any household or small business who introduced what you call a small-scale energy generation plant, a solar plant, on their rooftops, doesn't have to register, quite frankly, with their with Eskom. This is if you're buying power directly from Eskom, because there's no deadline, and so they will forever be able to get the so-called benefits. And we just can't understand what those benefits are, which is why we were asking Eskom, what is the actual agenda behind this registration process? So, yeah,
0: right.
13: You can choose to do so or not. It's up to you, but we can't see why anybody would.
0: Well, you've engaged Eskom directly on this issue. What do you think made them change their minds on this aspect of the conversation?
13: Well, it's because very few people have registered. It's less than 20%. And this is like deja vu on the ETOM saga all over again. You know, nobody taking up the offer. No consequences if you don't. And not only offer, it was a demand. And then no consequences. They can't cut you off. They've told us that. They can't fine you. We know that. And they've said that they can't. So why would people want to do so? And then, you know, Eskom hangs this carrot and says, well, they'll pick up the cost of the new bi-directional meters and other related costs if the users do or the customers do register. And we're saying that those are not for the customers' cost anyway. They are your meters. You put the meters in order to work out how much people owe you, not the customers. So why are you offering this carrot that's not a carrot because it's your cost anyway? It just doesn't make sense.
0: Well, Eskom argues the registration process allows them to audit the number of solar systems in the country. Could that be valid?
13: No, not at all, not by a long shot. With less than 20% registered, how do they know already? And it's on their website. They have a very accurate account and amount of how many solar systems are installed in this country. They do it through satellite imaging. They do it through algorithms that they have. They know exactly what's happening. They do not need a manual registration process to determine that. So that is really just an excuse.
0: But I understand, Mr. Duvenage, that Eskom, having put in place this waiver for now, still insists on compulsory registration, and they may just remove that waiver at some stage and bring it all back again. Do you suspect that's going to happen in the future?
13: I doubt it, because that waiver was there until a deadline in December last year, and then now to the 30th of September this year, and nobody took it up. Or when I say nobody, very few people, less than 20%. I don't even think it's 15% took it up. So you know, what is actually going to happen? And the waiver, as I said, is meaningless, because it's not a cost. They're not waiving a cost that is for the user. They're waiving their own costs. It's crazy. That just doesn't make sense. And that's what we've been asking Eskom. Give us the real agenda or the reason why you want this to happen. I mean, we suspect it's got to do trying to drive people who have installed or have prepaid meters installed to go into a postpaid meter on a time of use tariff. Now, if people want to do that, they should do so. Many are already on postpaid and not have registered their system. So the agenda here and the rationale is not clear to us.
0: Who do you think it's permissible to actually require registration of in this country?
13: Well, according to governments, it's everybody who's installed a solar system and buys the electricity from Eskom. You must understand this only applies to Eskom's customers. Most people get their electricity through the distribution of a municipal network. But in the municipality space, Joanne, it's worse. It's an absolute nightmare. 257 of them all doing very different things, different bylaws, different requirements. And here we're asking national departments, COGTERN, the electricity minister and others to get together and fix this problem, because there's just so much inconsistency. The public don't know how to manage this, and neither does government, and nobody's taking a decision.
0: Do you think that businesses, for example, should register?
13: Well, again, like, I mean, anybody over 100 kilowatts KVA, they have to, or kilowatt systems, they have to. That's nurses' regulations. But when it comes down to registering with Eskom or municipalities, that's where the problem is. So whether you're a small business or a residential home, the same issue applies. Why would you register if there are no consequences and there's no deadlines and no benefits?
0: What about those feeding back into the grid with their surplus, Mr. Duvenage?
13: Well, are
0: those
13: very
0: customers
13: yeah.
0: who should? Okay. Yes.
13: That's
0: Tell
13: a very different
0: that.
13: Matter. Well, if you want to push electrons back into the grid and be compensated for that, you have to have an agreement with Eskom. You've got to get the tariffs. You've got to sign an agreement and register that with them. If you're not pushing back, which is the vast majority, then that's where the issue that we're saying lies. But, of course, nobody, Eskom's not going to pay you, neither the municipality, unless you've signed an agreement. And there they want to go through some of the process. But what people need to understand is that there are other costs that now come with signing these agreements. For instance, if you've got a deposit with Eskom, which you entered into 20 years ago, and you sign a new agreement, you have to give a new updated deposit. That could be 5 times your current deposit. And there may be costs there. So, you need to just be very sure and read the fine print before you do so. And I just want to also add, Joanne, we're not advocating for people just to, cock a snoot at Eskom and ignore. We're not trying to make Eskom's life difficult. We're trying to ease the pain on citizens and homeowners. Yeah? And we're not saying just go and install, dangerous systems. Your system has to be compliant. It has to be installed and have a certificate of compliance. And that's where we believe the safety issue is taken care of. And we know of no safety issues that have happened and people being injured from Eskom's point of view on these systems pushing electricity back into the grid, because Eskom has its procedures in place to prevent any danger to their electricians. So that's also a red herring.
0: Thank you so much for your insight and sharing with us the progress on this this development, Wayne Duvenage. He is the Auto CEO.
12: The Daily Discourse, more than talk, real understanding.
0: It is 7:07 on the Daily Discourse. Taking some of your calls, Amy in Alberton is on the line to us. Hi, Amy.
14: Hello, Joanne. I feel so awkward speaking after Wayne, because I particularly want to speak about the gender-based violence.
0: Yes, no, go ahead. Don't feel awkward at all.
14: It feels like, as South Africans, we look at issues one by one, and we're not able to get the holistic view of our situation as a population and as a nation. We could do well to look back and remember what Madiba said when he was president, in fact, the first president of South Africa for the nation. He said, we need to engage in a new patriotism by rolling up our sleeves to build a society that cares. You know, he put all the props in place to build the society that cares. And one of those props is the Constitution itself. He talked about the reconstruction and development of the soul. He kind of knew that we were a wounded people who needed to be rebuilt. We never did that. His executive didn't understand him. Neither do officials who are in departments now. Every department, Joanne, every department is as problematic as the gender-based violence itself. But because we are fragmenting these problems, putting ESCOM one side, even those who are in offices of ESCOM, they ravage ESCOM right under our noses. And we, because we are just as demented as they are, we looked at it and thought, oh, okay, it will come to pass. It will not. We need to build that society that Madiba talked about. And it begins with educating people or educating ourselves about what the Constitution requires us to be like, what we should live like to be this nation that can safeguard ourselves. Right now, we're going to eat ourselves up because no one understands what it is to be human. We have no value system, no principle that holds us together as a nation, nothing at all. If you say, how does a South African carry himself? No one knows because we haven't got anything in common. We are still that kind of society that was built in 1948, where we had to be separate. We refuse to come together. We refuse to be a people. Thank you, Joanne. Sorry if I prolonged it.
0: No, no, not at all, Amy. I was just interested in listening to what you had to say because I think it makes a lot of sense indeed. And I agree with you. Madiba got us on the road to that. But I think subsequent leaders have fragmented us again. And the ANC as a governing party has not followed through with Madiba's vision in just about any way that he had planned for the country to come together. That is part of the problem, but I think you're right. We find ourselves back in a space where we need to get back to a space of South African identity. What are we as South Africans? Who are we? In fact, the tourism research actually bears out what you've said, Amy, because it shows that people are retreating into enclaves in order to grasp at identity. They're not looking at themselves, or we are not looking at ourselves as South Africans primarily anymore. What has caused that? We need to ask that question in more detail. Ali and Zanine is on the line to us. Ali, good morning. You want to talk about prisoners. Hi.
15: Yes. Hi, Juan. How are you? I hope you are well. Juan, I have a problem with our government. Our government is feeding these animals, the prisoners, with our money, being committed different crimes. And then when I check, I find that each prisoner is been fed by nearly 800 rand, 700 to 800 rand a month. But there are a lot of people, women and men and women, who are not working, and some of them are only getting 350 rand a month. Can you imagine, Juan? 350 rand a month. And then the one who has committed a crime is there, sitting there in the prison cells, eating our money, nearly 800 to 1,000 a month, having committed a crime. So all I'm saying here is, why, or maybe if this the president, this arrogant president, if they can come together, maybe him, DA, and whoever, they can come together and change this whole thing that is happening, because it is so sad.
0: They are together. They're together in a government.
15: They are together in government. They are together in government. But the one who's got a big voice is Ramaphosa, because his party got much vote in previous elections.
0: I hear you. Yeah. But we've designed a system. Ali, can I ask you something? We've designed a system where people who commit crimes are convicted of them, go to prison, right? But what are we suggesting? Are we suggesting that we don't feed them? Or we only feed them once a day, or this is the justice system. This is the way it's been designed. Surely the solution is to create jobs and create the means for other people to feed themselves well outside of prison.
15: Yeah, but that is a good question, Juan. All I'm saying is, if they can be fed once a day and maybe with less than 100 rand, you'll see they won't commit. Even those who are willing to commit or going to commit crime, they can't. They will stop committing crimes. You see, once a day.
0: Once a day. Okay. I'll put it out to our other listeners, Ali. Many people may say it's inhumane. Some people will agree with you, but we'll have those conversations after 10. Right now, it's time to connect with Dineo Motaung for your latest news.
9: Thanks, Joanne. Top stories: warrant authorized for Mabisa Ngakula after court no-show, and New York governor appoints special prosecutor in rape case. A very good morning. We start with news just in. A warrant of arrest has been authorized for former National Assembly Speaker and Defense Minister Nosiviwe Mabisa Ngakula after she failed to appear in the Pretoria High Court today for her corruption and money laundering trial. The warrant will be held over until the 11th of November, when the trial resumes. We'll have more details in our next bulletins. The National Prosecuting Authority is expected to table their turnaround strategies on operational deficiencies at the National Inquiry on Gender-Based Violence in Johannesburg this morning. The NPA faces mounting pressure to address failures, which include the prosecution of GBVF cases. Their challenges were highlighted by the Chapter 9 organizations, including Commission for Gender, Human Rights Commission and CRL Commission, in their GBVF report. Commission for Gender Equality CHC Shubing.
16: So in 2019-2020, you will observe that the actual convictions were 2,000 and the finalized cases were around 5,000. So these numbers at least enables you to understand the convictions that we are speaking about that the NPA National Office is reporting on. So the entire financial year, they convict only 3,000 cases on average. And how many cases are reported at the SAPS, Chairperson? They have been reporting thousands and thousands of cases. And when we measure and project conviction rate, it does not speak to the numbers.
9: We head to KZN now, where a 30-year-old man charged with the murder of a Richards Bay taxi owner has appeared in the Richards Bay Magistrates Court and was remanded in custody. Siphamandla Mdlalose was arrested in Durban and is accused of being one of the three gunmen who shot and killed the taxi owner outside his home last month. He's expected to apply for bail on Wednesday. A second suspect has also been arrested for allegedly taking a wounded suspect to hospital. Police are still searching for the other two suspects. In other news, the Madlanga Commission evidence leaders have filed an application for the evidence of Witness S to be heard in camera next Wednesday on the 7th of October. Witness S, a crime intelligence officer, will testify on undercover crime intelligence operations, which involved an attempt to gather information on an organized crime syndicate which had infiltrated the South African Police Service. The evidence leaders also want the witness evidence and related transcripts, recordings and documents to be kept confidential. The application is before the Commission Chairperson, Justice Mbuyisele Madlanga, for consideration. Members of the media have 72 hours to oppose the application should they wish to do so. We move to Limpopo now, where two of the four accused persons in the fraud and money laundering of 11 million rand of deceased estate accounts are this morning expected to apply for bail in the Polokwane Magistrates Court. Diranzwe Tibana and Jabulani Maluleke were arrested last week in a matter involving estate attorney Charlotte Tibana and her husband, a TMPD officer, Peter Gagash Nonyani. Tibana is a sibling to Charlotte Tibana, while Maluleke is a friend of the couple. The accused allegedly unlawfully transferred and misappropriated their estate funds for their lavish lifestyles. Butibi Maluleke has more.
17: The accused Ranzo Tibana and Maluleke will be making bail application on their second appearance. Accused number one and two, Gagash Nonyan and his wife Charlotte Tibani, had their application dismissed. The state is likely to add more charges against the accused. Currently, they face over 100 counts of fraud, money laundering and theft. The state has said that more families have come forward with complaints. I'm Buti Maluleke, SABC News, Polokwane.
9: Lastly, the governor of New York State has appointed a special prosecutor to investigate a woman's allegation that she was gang-raped by fellow students at a fraternity house near Cornell University in 2024. Governor Kathy Hochul said she had lost faith in the ability of local prosecutors

0: Money laundering trial. 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I'm Dino Motaung.
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4: 8 minutes past 10. Welcome to the second hour of the Daily Discourse. Great to be with you as always. I'm Joanne Joseph. And as I mentioned earlier, we are not in studio today. We are actually broadcasting live from the School of Culinary Art, the Culinary School, at the University of Johannesburg. A lot of activity around us. The reason that we're here is that we are supporting Team Masakane. This is the South African culinary team. They're very young people who are very, very talented. Some of them still studying, some of them working already at some of the top hotels in Johannesburg and surrounds. And essentially, we've come here today because we're going to be focusing for the next few weeks on one individual at a time in this team. And they are a phenomenal team. You're going to get to know them on a very personal basis over the next few weeks. And that's why we want to give you a picture into their lives, because we want you to root for them too as they go and represent our country on the international stage. They are young patriots, talented young patriots, I might tell you. And today we're going to feature in our 11 o'clock hour Elizabeth Ngobe. And I'm actually going to be cooking with her or watching her cook. I don't know if she'll let me actually, whether she'll let me loose in the kitchen. My husband would advise her not to, certainly. But I think that, you know, we're going to have some fun with her. And she's preparing two dishes for us. So Kenilwe and I are going to be taste testing that a little bit later on. But also, talking through Elizabeth's life story and how she came to this point where she became such a talented young chef, and she is going to represent all of us on the international stage. We're very excited about it. All right, in this hour, we're having a conversation about chronic medicine shortages. This originated in Makanda, we understand, but we're going to perhaps slightly broaden the conversation to understand, even in other places in the country where there are stocks that are just not coming through or haven't been supplied regularly in the last few months, what is going on. And then later on, we're also speaking to Wits University about a wonderful new arts precinct that is going to take shape in that area. It is worth hundreds of millions of rand, and I'm hoping with all my heart that it's going to be something with which we can rejuvenate the inner city and make sure that everyone who loves art and everyone who has a curiosity about it in all its forms can be drawn to that precinct, where I think a lot of progress is going to happen, and we're going to get to know each other across barriers, hopefully, in that part of the world. So we'll get to know Chef Elizabeth Ngobe as well just a little bit before the 11 o'clock hour, and we'll tell you more about what she's cooking for us in just a short while. Right now, we received a voice note in the week from a listener who was really concerned about a shortage of chronic medication in Makanda in the Eastern Cape. And before I go any further, I want to play that voice note to you to give you a sense of what she was speaking about.

0: Good morning, Joanne. There's something very, very seriously wrong with the clinic in Makanda in Huntley Street. For the longest time now, it has been facing a shortage of chronic medications. So many of the old folk have been going there for their chronic medications, and they keep getting told there's none, there's none, there's none. This is going on for like 3 weeks now. Can someone investigate and come back to us with an answer?
1: All right, so we didn't get our listener's name, but that doesn't matter at all. The issue is what is important here, and this is why we are following it up for you. So we felt we should find out exactly what is behind these reported shortages, and the reason that we are going to speak to national government about this is because they are the entity that procures for the country, even the provinces, and that's why they need to be brought into the conversation. So the Chief Director of Health Products Procurement at the National Department of Health and Wellness, Ms. Khadija Jamaluddin, joins me now. Good morning to you, Ms. Jamaluddin. Thank you so much for your time on the Daily Discourse. Can you confirm that there is a shortage of certain chronic medications?
2: Good morning, Joanne, and thank you for having me. Yes, we are experiencing challenges with the supply of certain medicines. And for provinces such as the Eastern Cape, where the voice note was received from, that is particularly a problem because they have unique circumstances unrelated to the global challenges that we are experiencing with the supply of medicines.
1: So talk us through this. Can you start by telling us how many chronic medications you're struggling to get hold of now?
2: So it's not a question of how many, because the supply is intermittent. So as soon as you resolve one supply situation, another one arises. So it's like a moving target. And medicines come into supply and go out of supply on a regular basis. And it's our job to make sure that we keep track of what is in and out and have mitigation plans in place to preempt any stockouts that may happen.
1: So I take it there's chronic medication for a number of different diseases that may be out of
2: Correct.
1: stock at any given time.
2: Correct. Yes.
1: Right. And
2: So, for
1: what
2: example,
1: is actually
2: diabetes
1: behind? Yes,
2: medication.
1: go ahead.
2: Diabetes medication, we know the story associated with the metformin that some diabetics need, the antihypertensives, etc. So there's a range of chronic medicines where we are experiencing supply challenges, and there are mitigation plans in place, and therefore we're trying to keep the supply stable, but it becomes very difficult when you have problems like, for example, the Eastern Cape that has unique situation as well. I can tell you what
1: Right.
2: the background to the shortages are. There's a number of
1: Yes, please.
2: factors.
1: That was going to be my next question.
2: So the big driver for the current upsurge in the shortages that we are seeing is the fact that the local manufacturers to whom we've awarded contracts to supply a lot of these medicines are experiencing problems because of the regulatory requirements that SAHPRA expects suppliers to maintain. So SAHPRA is the South African Health Products Regulatory Authority, and they have regulatory standards which suppliers must comply with. Unfortunately, a number of our suppliers have not complied with those standards. With the result, SAHPRA has placed enforcement against them, which means that they are unable to manufacture those supplies. So the other problem that we are facing is that, with the geopolitical tensions, the war in the Middle East, etc., it has impacted on the supply of the active pharmaceutical ingredients and the logistics challenges associated with getting the active pharmaceutical ingredients into the country and also finished products because the companies have had to reroute the supply. Previously it went through Dubai, for example, and now they've got to find a different route. That has with it lead times which are much longer. And then, there are the issues associated with suppliers not actually being forthcoming about what they can manufacture and produce. So we always have to dig and find out and then make plans after the fact. But the other issue also is, and this is particular with the Eastern Cape, is when our suppliers don't get paid. So that does impact on the supplier's ability to perform on the contract. And often what they do is place the province's account on hold and not supply the medicines.
1: So
2: So
1: it
2: it's not
1: really is
2: just
1: a
2: one thing,
1: complex set of
2: Joanne.
1: factors. Yeah.
2: Exactly. It's not one thing. It's a convergence of factors. Yes.
1: I see.
2: And
1: that.
2: A lot of them,
1: I mean,
2: are
1: some of these
2: out
1: factors,
2: of our control. Yeah.
1: Yes. I was just going to say, I mean, for example, what's happening in the Strait of Hormuz, that's a very good example of something that's out of your control. But
2: of
1: let's
2: control,
1: look at what is in your control, right? You're saying, first of all, that some of these suppliers are not complying with the standards that SAHPRA has set for them.
2: Correct.
1: I mean, what does that mean? Does that mean that certain medications are actually not being made up to the required pharmaceutical standard?
2: So when SAHPRA picks that up, they stop them from manufacturing. So remember, SAHPRA's job is to make sure that there's safe, effective, and quality medicines that are available in the country. So when they pick up that there's an issue, then they stop those manufacturers from marketing their product. So we're hoping that, you know, with those interventions, that doesn't reach the patient. And I just want to stress, Joanne, this applies both to public and private sector. If they're manufacturing for both public and private sector. So when there is an issue, it will affect both.
1: So explain this to me. You've also spoken about the active pharmaceutical ingredients being sourced from overseas. Why do they have to be sourced from overseas? Is it not possible to source them in our country?
2: No, South Africa does not have the capacity to manufacture active pharmaceutical ingredients. In fact, the number of active pharmaceutical ingredient manufacturers is very limited. So those are concentrated in India and China. So those are the manufacturers of those products. And, you know, in China, they've now recently closed a number of API manufacturing sites, which means that the supply has been reduced, but the demand stays the same. And you can see how that then creates tensions for the supply chain because, you know, it's an economics thing. The supply is not there, but the demand is still there. So that creates challenges with regard to the availability of those APIs.
1: Right. So in terms of the regulations governing suppliers, right, clearly sometimes your suppliers, based on what you've told me, will essentially go off and do their own thing. They won't communicate to you that they are experiencing certain issues or they may overpromise and underdeliver. How do you bring them into line?
2: So we do have contractual terms. So when we pick up, in terms of our contract, they are expected to provide us with information on a fortnightly basis, which will then give us the kind of information that we can use to predict whether or not we will be in a supply situation. If they don't give us that information, we send them letters to tell them that they are in breach of contract and we need that information. And we're not intending to use the information punitively. It's purely to get information beforehand, before there is a problem. So that is one thing. The other thing is, you know, there is a contractual term, but the other thing is also when they can't supply, we give them a letter where we tell them, please tell us how you're going to solve this problem within 7 days, and they must respond to that. If they can't supply, we then source for them quotations to say, buy this product from another supplier and supply on your contract. If they don't do that, then obviously we then can proceed to cancellation of the contract, which we've done in many instances. But we also get quotations for provinces to say, this is an alternative brand of the same product, buy from this particular supplier. So there are a number of steps in mitigation of a stockpile that we can put in place. And it just depends on, you know, how we're managing the situation with a contracted supplier. A lot of the contracted suppliers, even though they will sometimes withhold information, once we are on the road to solving the problems, they are amenable and responsive to that. But oftentimes it is outside of their control as well, where, you know, they can't salvage the situation and we have to go to plan B. And in that case, sometimes we even have to go to getting authorization from SAHPRA to use unauthorized, unregistered medicines in South Africa. So SAHPRA then tells us, for this particular product, you may use this medicine for a limited volume and a limited period of time. So there are a number of interventions. We work with our suppliers. We expect our suppliers to work with us as well, which is not always the case. But, you know, at the end of the day, it's to make sure that our patients are not disadvantaged in any way.
1: All right. Thank you for speaking to us, Khadija Jamaluddin, Chief Director of Health Products Procurement at the National Health Department.
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1: All right, we are continuing the conversation to you in one format or another. Many of your messages coming in at this hour. And one of you says, good morning, Joanne. If you change from the green ID smart card, you pay 150 Rand. That is from Denzel Tlalam. I think it's, sorry, I can't see my screen very well. I think it's Tlamama in Shaluza section. Thank you for that. And then one of you says, hi, Joanne, unless they have changed the rule, but you only receive a free ID when you are a first-time applicant. If you apply for a smart ID when you had a green ID, you have to pay for the smart ID. I'll get clarity on that for you. My understanding was that when you switch over for the first time, you do actually not pay anything. That was what I read yesterday. All right, let's take a call from Pravesh in Durban on gender-based violence. Good morning, Pravesh.
4: Good morning, Joanne, and good morning to your listeners. I've been listening to the conversation that ensued regarding the gender-based violence. And, you know, I'm of the opinion that, you know, there's so much of psychologists out there that understand behavioral patterns within different different races, different cultures, and different ethnicities. And what happens is that you find within an Indian community there are typical stereotypes of men abusers and women abusers. And effectively, it stems from either childhood or other related issues. And I think, you know, to help and assist the breakdown in understanding why people do what they do to abuse women or children, it stems down from a cultural background or other, other issues that may have related to that. And why I say that, to take a minute of your time, is that to understand people's behavioral patterns, and I think within communities or different cultures, these psychologists, clinical psychologists who understand people's brain would be able to understand their behavioral patterns and sit together and understand how you deal with a particular type of people, a particular race group, and then understand it from a larger perspective and perhaps put in some precautions within a schooling career. Because like you said, you know, you may tell a daughter, I have three daughters, as to how to be careful when they go out do things. You said better prevent it by telling your son not to abuse, a woman. And I think it stems down from a point of where if you bring it into a school or an educational facility of that nature, you'd be able to try and curb that sort of behavioral patterns.
1: Yeah, I think that's a great suggestion, Pravesh, because you're quite right about the culture. And it doesn't necessarily only refer to culture in its stereotypical sense or the conventional sense in which it's used. There are cultures in communities, there are cultures in families that may incorporate violence, right? And I think, you know, if you came out of what was a traditionally Indian school during apartheid, like I did, perhaps you're younger than I am, but we had teachers who brutalized us. And it was a convention at schools that where children of Indian descent went that violence was a means, a very brutal means of disciplining children, so to speak. Yeah. And I use disciplining in inverted commas. And that's something, when I changed and went to a mixed community, a school community, that didn't happen anymore. So I definitely think we do need to infiltrate those, and I'm using infiltrate in a positive sense, infiltrate those sort of cultural customs within communities where violence has been accepted in the past. That's a lovely call, Pravesh. Thank you so much for that useful recommendation. And then Mike in Newlands is on the line to us. You want to talk about NHI. Mike, hi.
5: Hi, good morning, Joanne. Yes, I do. And one of the reasons I listen to SFM so often is because it's a wonderful opportunity for you as a listener to actually speak to the big cheeses, you know. And I was lucky enough to speak to Dr. Motsoaledi on more than one occasion, and Dr. Crisp, as you know, they're both instigators of the NHI. And I brought up the subject of the fact at the time that there were 10 hospitals under trial, and then they were going to list them and see how the trials went before they introduced NHI. All 10 hospitals failed completely and utterly. It didn't even come close to to getting a decent score, but the NHI went ahead anyway. And both Dr. Crisp and Dr. Motsoaledi said to me, oh, and by the way, to Dr. Mark Haywood as well, because he was on the show, that don't worry, there won't be any corruption. Well, I see in News 24, Dr. Crisp is in fact resigning. He's retiring, should I rather say, and he leaves this week. And I would urge, or ask, in fact, I'd be delighted if we could perhaps invite him onto your show and ask him to explain how the no corruption clause is working. Because what has been announced now, that two new companies have, they're not so new, but they've been around for a while, Kartu Manamela, he was a former city press editor of KMPD company. He's just received 146 million rand for 2 years' work. And a Mr. Musu Lekorbo company, Dot Design Company, he's just got 39 million rand from our government. What are they going to do with this money? They're going to put a positive spin on the NHI. Now, if that isn't the start of corruption, I don't know what is. The NHI, I think we'll all agree, is going to be forced on us, whether we like it or not. So they certainly don't need to spin it. And that kind of money, 146 million in 2 years, and we haven't even got NHI. So I would urge you, urge you is the wrong word, I'd respectfully ask.
1: No, that's fine.
5: If you
1: urge
5: can get
1: away.
5: Dr. Crisp on. Yes. Yeah. Sorry. Hmm. Go ahead. Sorry, you wanted to say something.
1: No, I'm saying go ahead. Yes, I'm happy
5: you.
1: To follow up on this.
5: Yeah, but look at me. I mean, I don't mean this in a facetious way, but I mean, and I've got him quoted. I'm actually recorded the conversation, so I know exactly what they both said. And I mean, this is just absolutely blatant corruption. What fascinates me about this whole thing is, you know, we've got an election coming up. We've got Shadrach Zibia. He's in court for child molestation or whatever it is. We've got Nosiviwe Mapisa in Kakula. There's a warrant out for arrest. She was the speaker and big cheese in the ANC on corruption charges. It just doesn't stop. And you'd think the ANC would back off and say, hang on, guys, no more stealing until after the election. But it seems to me they've actually put their foot on the accelerator. And just in conclusion, Mark Haywood, he said when he was on the show, as I say, I recorded it, that he said over 10 years, he's estimated, and he's prepared to substantiate these figures, the ANC took 20 billion rand. They stole that out of the Gauteng Health Department. Now, if I would remind our listeners, a billion is 1,000 million. Can you imagine 1,000 million piles of million rand notes up and down rugby fields, and then you just burn it all? You know, it's absolutely mind-boggling. So let's get Dr. Crisp retired.
1: People died as a result of it. Literally in their thousands. Yeah. Mike, we'll follow up on that because I'm curious to know about how this is unfolding. Thank you very much for flagging that with us. That brings us to 10:30 on the Daily Discourse. Let's catch up with Ondela Mbana, who has your latest news and headlines.
6: Thanks, Joanne. In your newsmaking headlines for this hour, suspended Deputy National Police Commissioner Shadrach Sibiya's attorney has told the Randburg Magistrate Court that Mr. M should have been charged with human trafficking and not CBM. In other news, a warrant of arrest has been authorized for former National Assembly Speaker and Defence Minister Nosibuya Mapisa-Nqakula after she failed to appear in the Pretoria High Court this morning for her corruption and money laundering trial. And lastly, Communications and Digital Technologies Minister Solly Malatsi has hinted that the SABC may not be funded to the extent it wishes to cover the November 4th local government elections. I'll be back at the top of the hour for SFM News. Good morning. I'm Eva Chipa.
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1: Right, it is just after 10:30 on the Daily Discourse. Sorry about that, Eva. I didn't realize it was you, but good to hear you on giving us the latest headlines there. All right, we are continuing the conversation about arts and culture, and I want to pay tribute to Chris Seabrook today. He's an old Witsy, and he is somebody who, he studied business. I believe he did an MBA at Wits at some stage, so he's been working in the world of business, but he was involved in arts and culture prior to that, probably as an undergrad. I gleaned from what I've read about him, and consequently, now that he's really made it, he has given the university, given Wits University, over 300 million rand in the region of 341 million rand to build an arts precinct in that area. And you know, it seems to me that because I lived in flats in that area when I was studying at Wits, they're very run down. The families you find there are deeply disadvantaged, and their children are especially so. They don't have nice places to play. They don't have places to go to kind of occupy themselves in the afternoon. The children run riot in the flats surrounding Braamfontein because they just don't have very nice spaces to go to, and there aren't enough spaces for young people to go to, especially spaces that are safe. And I'm really hoping that this is going to be a space in the future in which young people can flock to actually be able to enjoy themselves, to find themselves, in that area. One of the things that is run in that building, I don't know if it's still known as University Corner. That's what we called it when I was there. But in that drama department is Drama for Life, right? And essentially, what they're dealing with there are some of the most difficult realities of being South African, right? And people are coming to terms with all sorts of things that they've been through, but they're using drama to work through that. And I'm always in favor of a space that gives people, especially young people, the ability to work through trauma, work through difficulties, work through dilemmas that they may have as young people in safe spaces, you know, where they can learn to express themselves and so on. And I find that when people are able to do that, they're less likely to give in to violent urges and that kind of thing. All right, many of your voice notes came in a little bit earlier on, and I want to turn my attention to some of those now, just very quickly before we go through to our next interview. Let's see, we had a voice note earlier responding to Crispin in Durban, who spoke about gender-based violence.
7: Joanne, in response to what Crispin has said, well, we can act in situations where we can, and that is encouraging, something that I'm also doing, that starts from the conversations we're having. I don't tolerate people having these nonsensical conversations regarding women and small girls, for that matter. I don't even associate with people who date younger girls, you know, because it's just the way you see women, the way you talk about women, you know. But there is instances where, as far as you see, this number of murders are taking place in the country right now, they happen in spaces where no one, it's extremely difficult, in fact, for someone else to act and save a life there. That thing shouldn't be classified as only gender-based violence. It's crime that can affect anyone. Thank you, Zimbabwe Freire.
1: Paul, thank you. And we really need more of you. I'd love to put you in a petri jar and clone you because you've got a big thumbs up from our team out here, I might tell you, because we need allies like you. And we need men who make it shameful for other men to behave in this manner. And so the more men like you come and speak out, the more it becomes, it galvanizes and turns into a social movement that makes it unacceptable for pedophilia to take place, for gender-based violence to take place, for femicide to take place. So we really need more voices like you. And thank you so much for sharing your thoughts with us on that. All right. That brings us to 10:35 on the Daily Discourse. And as I mentioned, Wits University in Johannesburg is about to breathe new life into the cultural landscape. That is thanks to a massive donation from one of its previous students, Chris Seabrook. The university is about to build a 341 million rand cultural precinct that will serve the local community. Let's find out more about this. Wits University Director of Development Peter Bezadenhout is on the line to tell us more. Good morning to you, Mr. Bezadenhout, and thanks for your time. Tell us about what you're hoping to build with this massive investment.
8: Good morning, Joanne. Thanks for having us on. Yeah, it's an extremely exciting development. I'm sure there are many alumni listening, so maybe I should zoom in on what we're trying to do and where we're trying to do it. So if you drive along Jan Smuts Avenue and you're coming south, basically once you pass the Liberty Life buildings, from there on your right-hand side is going to be sort of the start of the cultural precinct. And if you go down Jorison, and I don't know when you last went down Jorison, Joanne.
1: This week.
8: You would have seen some wonderful new private sector investments coming in there. There are 5 new student raises. So there has been investment into the area, which is really positive to see. There's been some pedestrianization happening on Jorison Street. I don't know if you noticed that. And sort of once you come past the Wits Theatre or Solomon Mahlangu House or Tenet House, on the left will be the cultural precinct as well. So it's a big land parcel that we're developing. And in there are already some wonderful art assets, art and drama assets. I've mentioned the Wits Theatre. The existing Chris Seabrook Music Hall, I don't know if you've been there, it's a wonderful state of the art.
1: Yes,
8: this Music Hall. Then and further down is the Wits Art Museum, you know, 15,000 unique pieces of African art that we there. The Jack Ginsburg Center for the Book Arts, an incredible collection that Jack donated to us during our centenary period, worth about 120 million rand sitting there. Next door to that, close to the Catholic Church, I don't know if you can see that, is the brand new digital arts building, incredible program, digital arts, very oversubscribed. It's a combination of humanities and the arts and electrical engineering. It's a very, very interesting program sitting there. And then I go slightly more up, Jan Smuts, and it's the old dental hospital. Many may remember that. It became the School of the Arts building in around 2000. We just put on a wonderful 4th floor there. And it's integrating all of that together, greening the whole area, a lot of additions coming in. For example, at the School of the Arts building, it's going to be this wonderful fine art studio, glass paneled, where members of the public will be able to walk around the precinct, and I'll get to the security part now, and see fine artists practicing. We're going to put in a whole new wing onto the Wits Theatre, an open-air amphitheatre. And, you know, these are some of the things that we're busy going to work into this precinct. Obviously, what's critical in the precinct and what we think is the really exciting part as we reach out to Joburg, which is so critical, is actually starting to move the security back towards the sort of Great Hall area. You can sort of imagine that. And a much more accessible precinct that is open to members of the public emerging, which is extremely exciting. A lot of greening, trying to take the cars out of this, the parking out of this, and this wonderful space for culture and the arts emerging in Joburg. Into that, we'll embed things like coffee shops and restaurants and other sort of lifestyle amenities. And, you know, but this is going to take us 5 years. So I don't know if that gives you a little bit of the flavor.
1: No, it certainly does, and it doesn't sound like any small feat from an architectural point of view. Clearly, a lot of work has to be done there. It has to happen slowly in order for it to meet a standard. Yeah. What sort of contribution do you believe it's going to make to the city as a whole, Mr. Bezadenhout?
8: Well, I think we're coming on the back of a lot of exciting stuff like Josie Majosi, which I'm sure you've profiled. You know, they've done Robbie Brosen and the team Innocent and B, and that have done a wonderful job sort of establishing the Josie Majosi movement. And so it's coming at the right time. You know, can this link up to things like the Joburg Civic Theatre, Constitutional Hill, the Market Theatre, etc.? Can there be a sort of a cultural arc that emerges? You know, will this become a destination? I think definitely it will become a destination. Now, use the analogy, I think many of your listeners might have gone to the Nine Yards, which is a wonderful development that's come on in the last year or so. This will be the Nine Yards of culture in this town, I think. It's going to be an incredible destination. Then, Jane, you must have gone to our new Digital Dome. And the Digital Dome, you know, serves as an example of just how hungry people are in Joburg for you know, special bespoke destinations. We've had 140 visitors there in a year, you know, and it shows that people are crying out for these sort of things, and it's wonderful. You know, at the heart of the cultural precinct, it's obviously anchored by very strong academic programs, and hopefully those will grow on the back of this significant investment. We'll be growing that. We'll be growing sort of creative outputs from here. So that'll be the lifeblood, is the students and the academics. But to be able to sort of have this handshake with the city of Joburg, which we are integral to, you know, we've been here for the last 100 years. We've built the city, you know, we are, you know, so integral to the city. It's extremely exciting. But, you know, linking up to the other major sort of artistic nodes, and hopefully we can see a flourishing of the arts, which we already see in the city, you know, but it's just sort of amplifying that. So it's really exciting.
1: Yeah. So I mean, an investment of this sizable nature could have been put towards anything. We know that Fitz University is big on scientific research. There are all sorts of areas into which you're extending right now as a university. Tell me why you chose to focus on arts and culture.
8: Okay, so perhaps I could, and that's because it's important. We're not just about STEM and that. And, you know, we are 50% STEM, which I think everyone knows the term STEM, which is very impressive. And, you know, so just a little bit about the Wits of Today. Wits of Today, you probably know, it's 40,000 students. Size isn't necessarily a quality statement, but of that 40,000 students, 40% are now postgrad. I'm not sure if you know that. And 50% of our students are STEM. So, you know, Wits is doing exceptionally well there. We have been fortunate, you know, I think people, just a few of the new developments, that we're having significant investments into health sciences. We've got a new bio hub emerging sort of around the St. John's Rodin area. I don't know if you've noticed that, which will be a major research hub. So there's lots of investment going in there. We put a lot of money into a new investment actually at medical school itself. Moving further south, the Wits Education Campus, everyone knows the old JCE, was no longer only an education campus, so a huge school of public health has been built there. And what's really exciting, you've probably heard of our new sports complex, the Zylstra Sports Complex. That was a 200 million rand gift from an alumnus in Australia. So, you know, then we've put money into the Dome as part of the centenary. That was Anglo-American, sizable sponsorship from them, which we're very grateful for. So it's not just, you know, so I think a logical extension and very important is to ensure that we support the humanities and we try to get investment where, you know, where possible into humanities, the arts, etc. We're extremely fortunate that Chris Seabrook is a huge supporter of the arts, and he's really bought into the project, and his donation, and I think you're probably going to ask me about that, of more than 200 million is well, I've tried to sketch the impact we think it's going to make on this town.
1: Well, I think it's a very exciting initiative indeed. And please do keep us informed about how this is developing, Mr. Bezuidenhout, because this is going to be, I think, a groundbreaking initiative in the inner city for many young people in particular in that area. Thank you so much for speaking to us. That was Peter Bezuidenhout, and he is from Wits University.
8: And your pleasure. Have a good day.
1: All right, 10:45 it is on the Daily Discourse. And, of course, we started a series last week. In fact, it was a few weeks ago, getting to know the team of young chefs that make up Team Masakane. You know how important this team is because they're going to represent South Africa in the Culinary Olympics in Luxembourg. And this week, we're getting to know Elizabeth Ngobe, graduate of HTA School of Culinary Art, currently working at the Saxon Hotel Villas and Spa. Now, you may have, if you were listening to us, met Elizabeth a few weeks ago. She was, when we first came here a few weeks ago, part of that team that that introduced us to the work that they were doing, introduced us to the studies that they had done, the aspects of the kitchen that they were working in, and so forth. And so we've had a little bit of an introduction to you before, Elizabeth, but I think it's worth bringing you back today because you are about to prepare a very special dish for us. How's it going right now?
9: Everything is prepped up. We're ready for you. We're just waiting for you to come through and taste the food.
1: Okay, wonderful. Yeah. Would you give me some idea of what you cooked today?
9: So I've got two dishes lined up. I've got a lamb dish with a smoked lamb loin, a chotta with a farce in there, lamb farce, a buckwheat farce as well, and some micro carrots and a vegan and a lamb jus. And then the second dish, of course, is a vegetarian dish with king oyster mushrooms, some shimijis, spring onion mayo, pickled onions there, pickled mushrooms as well, some crispy quinoa, and a vegan jus as well.
1: Well, I've got goosebumps from what you've just described. You put all my favorite things into that dish, and we can hear some activity going on in the kitchen as we speak. So Elizabeth, tell me this. I mean, we're slowly gaining an insight into the individuals who make up this wonderful culinary team, Masakane. And your story is a very interesting one because, of course, it's about your cooking that is rooted very much in your family life. Yes. Tell me a little bit about your grandmother and the influence she had on your culinary journey.
9: So my grandmother, growing up, she was a domestic worker. So her bosses had taken her to culinary school to go learn there. Thereafter, I would travel with her to the boss's house and go cook with her every single night. She would teach me new dishes every single night. And I remember in one particular memory, she made meatballs. And honestly, I looked at that, I was like, what is that? Is that feces? What's going on there? And I actually didn't eat it for like quite a long time, maybe 2 to 3 years. Yeah. And then thereafter, she was like to me, listen, you need to taste this thing. It's actually quite good. And I can say that she's had such an impact in my culinary life because she pushed me into loving cooking and into doing what I do now.
1: That's amazing. Is she still with us?
9: No, she unfortunately passed away 3 years ago.
1: I'm sorry to hear that. Okay. She would have been so proud to see what you've achieved.
9: Yeah, she definitely would have. Yeah.
1: Did she know that you were on that journey as a result of her influence?
9: Yes. So I remember the first year that I went into culinary, my grandfather actually dropped me off at the culinary school and they've been backing me up ever since then.
1: So you obviously were a child who showed some promise. They wouldn't have just shipped you off to culinary school if they didn't see that you had talent.
9: Yes.
1: Tell me exactly what that journey was like for you. How did it start to unfold when you realized perhaps that you could do this and do it well?
9: So I can say I started in high school. I used to take a consumer studies class. So basically in grade 12, my brother sat down with me and said to me, listen, you've got two options, business school or culinary school. You choose. And then I chose culinary school and I just went in head first. It's been a difficult journey, of course, but there's a lot of ups and downs and the ups are really up. That I can say for sure.
1: That's great. Yes. That's great. So there must be that moment when you realize I can do this, but I'm really good at this.
9: Yes.
1: When was that moment of realization for you? Can you pinpoint it?
9: Ooh, I feel like that was with my first competition ever, which was at HTA, which I won.
1: Yeah. Wow. Ooh.
9: So I feel like with that, it really sparked an interest in this culinary journey. And also I got to prove to myself that actually I do have skill for this job. And it's not just something that's a passion. It's something that I've been growing with and I'm still growing with till now.
1: So I feel like we've missed a step here. We've got this picture of you as a young girl with your grandmother.
9: Yes.
1: And obviously you were sous chef at that point.
9: Yes.
1: And then we've got this competition that you win. What happened in between to get you on that journey to the competition?
9: So in between, after graduating, I went from Palazzo Hotel to Pivot Hotel. Then I went to Saxon Hotel. They have been trained by Chef Matthew Foxen and Chef Scott Dressel. Those are my two mentors. And I remember it was just one night, I was actually during shift. I got a call from Chef Donaldson to be like, hey, can you please come through for the interviews and come and join the team? So, yeah, I think that's the step in between.
1: Right. And I think when I spoke to you ahead of our SAFM 90th birthday anniversary dinner, yes, you were in charge of the hot kitchen.
10: Yes,
1: am I right?
10: That's
1: so you
10: correct.
1: Were cooking a lot of meat on that night.
10: Yes.
1: Firstly, how did that go that night? Because you had a very warm response from all of us who attended.
9: Yes. So from what we heard, everything went absolutely amazing. The feedback that we received was exceptional. So we are happy that you guys were happy. Yeah.
1: I can vouch for the mushroom risotto. That was absolutely outstanding. The dessert was great as well. Loved that chocolate dessert. But I must also ask you, is there something that you enjoy cooking more than anything else, apart from what you are allocated to cook?
9: Something I enjoy cooking more? Not quite. I feel like I enjoy processing meats a lot. I did mention in the first interview that processing meats for me is like a therapeutic session. Mm-hmm. Processing fish as well as a therapeutic session, and learning how to gain more skill, mm-hmm, and learning how to, you know, become more technical with it. But if I say a meal that I like to cook, I would just say my mother's home cooking.
1: Yeah,
9: you know, normal seven colors, mm-hmm, some dombolo, a stew, you know, some sides, cream spinach, a Greek salad, ushatini, chakalaka, potato salad, coleslaw, all of those things.
1: Yeah. Yes. I believe that your mother was brilliant at that.
9: Yes.
1: She was the queen of this until you took the crown from her.
9: Oh, yes. Oh, yes. Yes, that's definitely true.
1: Do you do it differently? Because I'm just wondering, that's a very cultural thing. We grow up in our homes with these cultural traditions. They've been done a particular way for generations. Have you adapted the seven colors meal at all at home?
9: So I try to, by all means, keep it as rooted as possible, but I do try to introduce new techniques. So showing my mom that, okay, listen, you don't always have to just boil your potatoes and put mayonnaise and mix it together. You can roast your potatoes, add some bacon, add some red onions, add some chives in there, you know, put some more flavor than the basic flavor that we used to. So I try to introduce, by all means, everything that I've learned in the kitchen at home.
1: And tell me, I mean, the whole family's palate shifts once you have a chef in the family. How has that changed? Because I think many of us grew up being limited to a particular type of genre of cooking.
9: Yeah.
1: And as we've grown up and had more exposure, that's changed a lot for us, hasn't it?
9: Yes, it has. So basically, whenever I go back home, I have to cook. I don't have a choice but to cook. And also sometimes it's a bit of a circus show, because I will do a little competition with my brother and be like, today you're cooking and tomorrow I'm cooking. He will see me multitasking, having four pots on the stove all at the same time and having everything out within 2 hours. Whereas with him, having two pots on the stove is like the toughest challenge he will ever face in his life.
1: Shame. He's getting there. He's your younger brother, is
9: older
1: he?
9: Brother.
1: Older brother.
9: Yes.
1: Oh, okay. All right. So this is interesting, because you're also talking about the kind of discipline that you've acquired in terms of keeping all the pots on the boil.
9: Yes.
1: And making sure that you still come up with a very structured result at the end of it. You're used to working under incredible pressure, aren't you?
9: Yes, that's correct. Yes, I am.
1: I'm wondering why you're sitting here looking so relaxed when you haven't been cooking that long, but you've come up with a very good result, obviously, on the other side, which we're about to taste.
9: Yes, that's correct.
1: How do you manage that time?
9: Ooh, I can say that from being a student to now, it's a matter of learning and growing into it. It's not an easy task to accomplish, but you have to learn how to manage your time very well. Always have a time plan, always have a time flow, know what you're going to start with first, which will be mainly the big jobs and the more skillful jobs, and then ending off with jobs that are just simple and easy to take out. Yeah.
1: So I mean, I take it that the vegetarian meal took a lot shorter to cook than the meat meal.
9: Yes.
1: In what order would you have done it?
9: So with the vegetarian meal, I would start with the vegan jus, because that will take the longest, because it takes all the vegetable scraps that you have to roast them, give it a nice char, and then put some tomato paste in a pot, get those veggies in there, put some water, then you have to rejuice it. And it has to simmer and not boil. A stock boiled, the stock's boiled. Please.
1: Right.
9: Yes. Mm. So thereafter, I would then follow on with my mayonnaise, my pickles, and then end off with my actual veg, which is cutting it and then cooking it off.
1: So tell me, I mean, you cook both meat and vegetables very well.
9: Yes.
1: Which is more difficult to cook? And I'm asking this because I've been to restaurants and some very upmarket restaurants, I might tell you, where the meat dishes have been great. So the people at the table who ate meat raved about their food.
9: Yes.
1: I found the vegetarian food quite substandard.
9: Yes.
1: And sometimes you find that chefs cannot do both well.
9: I think with that, what's more difficult to cook is the meat dishes because there's temperatures to it and you have to time it properly. But a lot of chefs have lost touch within the vegan and vegetarian dishes. That they just take something, throw it in a pot and, you know, set it out, whereas they forget that we still need to implement the flavor and put in more technique and play around with the palate, because not a lot of chefs are like vegetarians or vegans, so they don't think back to what they would want to eat.
1: So you've got to bear in mind all of these things.
9: Yes.
1: when you are designing these dishes and cooking them.
9: Yes, it's a lot of consideration for everything. Yeah.
1: How much tasting goes into the process of cooking?
9: You have to taste everything.
1: Mm.
9: You have to taste everything. Yeah. Otherwise, I might just send you a plate with no salt.
1: Yeah.
9: Might just send you a plate that's oversalted.
1: Mm-hmm.
9: So I have to taste every single thing at every single step.
1: Right.
9: Yes.
1: So we're really looking forward to catching up with you in a few moments' time. I'm going to let you go back and have you plated already?
9: Not yet.
1: Are you about to plate? Okay, so yes. I'm going to let you go and plate.
9: All right.
1: And that is when we're going to bring our cameras into the kitchen.
9: Okay.
1: And you and I are going to talk through the process of what you've cooked there. And we're going to let our listeners who are joining us on radio, we're going to create pictures with our words for them. And,
9: okay.
1: And for those of us who are joining us on video, because we are streaming in a short while, we're going to let them see what
9: right.
1: it is you've done.
9: All
1: thank
9: right.
1: you. Thank you so much for this, Elizabeth.
9: Thank you
1: Looking
9: very
1: forward
9: much.
1: To catching up with you in just a moment.
9: Thank you.
1: Elizabeth Ngube, she is a member of this culinary team that is heading for Luxembourg later on this year. And I'm wondering, what do you think about our team's chances there? I think they have done brilliantly well so far. Having tasted their food, they're very, very enthusiastic young people. They're very high energy. They really get on very well. So you see them gel in the kitchen together very, very easily. And we're also going to be sharing some pictures of Elizabeth in the kitchen. So if you are on social media, just have a look at that. Just have a look at the work she's been doing in the kitchen and what she's been cooking. And particularly if you're a young person or if you have a young person who has aspirations of this. It's just also so you know that there's a career out there for you. South Africa is one of those countries that has a wonderful culinary tradition. We've got all these different cultures that have brought their culinary traditions with them. And consequently, when you put these flavors together in a kitchen, you end up with a taste explosion. So I think we need to start developing a little bit more pride maybe in our in our South African culinary history, the cultural history around cooking, and also just focus on the growth of restaurants in our country, the growth of the hospitality industry, its role in the wider pantheon of tourism that we want to build in this country, so that when we attract tourists to this country, we're not only talking about you know, come to our lovely beaches, stay in our beautiful hotels. We're talking about food, and we're saying taste our lovely food, taste our delicious produce, you know, that has been produced at the hands of our people. And so there's something very, very, very special about that. I'm wondering, I think we do have a voice note from earlier that we did not play that we must catch up with, because I'm afraid we might not have that much time to do that in the coming hour. Earlier on, we had one of you commenting on the issue of the Julius Malema right to appeal, and I want to listen into that voice note now to see what you've had to say in that regard.
10: JJ, Jambo Africa, was a Friday. Good morning to you, my queen and your team in studio. Great show always. It's good to hear your voice. What's on my take this morning? Why people are being troubled by Malema? He has the right. He's a citizen. To appeal, not to appeal, it's up to him. Ramaphosa is fighting for Palapala. Sibiya is fighting for sexual abuse, grooming. So he has the right. Eh? Ah, it's Uncle JJ, the truck driver in KZN.
1: JJ, thank you so much for that. And I love your energy as you traverse the country's roads. Thank you so much for staying with us on SAFM. We really do appreciate getting your notes. And most of all, we just love your energy on a Friday morning. And you remind us, that, of course, that it was a weekend. Can't wait for this one, I might tell you. All right, that brings us to exactly 11 o'clock here on The Daily Discourse. That means Eva Chipper is standing by with your latest news.

0: Thanks, Joanne. Top stories for this hour. Sibiya's attorney challenges the human trafficking charge and warrant of arrest authorized for Mapisa Nqakula. Good morning, I'm Eva Chipa. Suspended Deputy National Police Commissioner Shadrack Sibiya's attorney has told the Randburg Magistrate Court that Mr. M should have been charged with the human trafficking and not Sibiya. This was heard during day three of Sibiya's bail application. He was arrested last week on charges of rape, human trafficking, and the alleged sexual grooming of a 16-year-old. A new charge of contravening the Firearms Control Act has also been added to his charge sheet. Sibiya's attorney, Amanda Nell, told the court that her client was never at any point involved in human trafficking.
1: What Mr. M did, and I'll get back to that, fits and falls within the ambit of human trafficking himself. And I'm going to show that to you. But the point needed to be made clear is, up until this point, applicant was not involved in any criminal activity relating to human trafficking.
0: Former National Assembly Speaker and Defence Minister Nosibuya Mapisa Nqakula has failed to appear in the Pretoria High Court this morning, where her corruption and money laundering trial was set to resume. The court was authorised a warrant for her arrest, but it has been stayed until the 11th of next month. She's accused of soliciting nearly 4 million rand in bribes from a defence contractor while serving as defence minister between 2016 and 2019. She has pleaded not guilty to all charges. Now to the Eastern Cape, where the DA in the Buffalo City Metro believes that at least 70 million rand has been spent on the incomplete Ndantsane swimming pool since 2014. Last month, President Cyril Ramaphosa signed a proclamation authorizing the SIU to investigate a number of delayed projects in the metro, which includes the swimming facility. The DA's counsel in the metro, Anati Macheke.
2: Since 2014, millions of rands have been spent on this project, yet residents are still without a functioning swimming pool. The DA has consistently questioned how public money can continue to be spent while the project remains incomplete. A forensic investigation raised concerns around procurement, project management, payments to service providers reportedly unrelated to the project, and defective work. We were then told that another 14.5 million rands would be needed to fix and complete the pool, potentially taking the cost to above 70 million rand.
0: Meanwhile, spokesperson for the Buffalo City Metro, Luzuko Buku, has called for patience while investigations into the facility get underway.
3: We are willing to fully cooperate with all investigations and requests that the SIU intends to make at our municipality the moment they touch the ground. It should be indicated that our municipality, through its council, has already taken a decision to investigate some of the projects that are in that proclamation. As it stands, the matters are before the disciplinary board.
0: In other news, Communications and Digital Technologies Minister Sole Malatsi has hinted that the SABC may not be funded to the extent it wishes to cover the November 4th local government elections. He was speaking at a parliamentary portfolio committee where the public broadcaster and ICASA are briefing members of parliament on its readiness to cover the local government polls. In previous meetings, the SABC has cited financial constraints. However, Malatsi has told the committee that undertakings to source more funding, including meetings with the National Treasury, have not yet borne any fruits.
4: I do want to underscore that the question of the funding, particularly with regards to the election coverage, remains an important consideration. I think no party, benefits from any concern around, the likelihood that the depth and the scale might not be one that which the public broadcaster wishes for. But there is also the reality of the fiscal considerations that we are dealing with.
0: And lastly, looking further afield, lawyers for an American woman who survived two attempted lethal injections in the U.S. state of Tennessee say she's critically ill and receiving life-saving medical care. Krista Pike, who was sentenced to death for murder 30 years ago, was taken to hospital after surviving the failed doses. Her lawyer, Randy Spivey, called the process inefficient, cruel, and torturous.
5: Krista's spiritual advisor was repeatedly removed from her side, from the execution chamber during the process, despite, as many of the media have already reported, Krista continuing to show signs of life. And this, despite what appeared to be two full doses of the lethal drugs.
0: Recapping the top story for this hour at 11, suspended Deputy National Police Commissioner Shadrack Sibiya's attorney has told the Randburg Magistrate Court that Mr. M should have been charged with human trafficking and not Sibiya. I'll be back at the bottom of the hour for SFM News. I'm Eva Chipa.
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0: Two nations, one heritage, one extraordinary voice. This Saturday, South Africa and Mozambique come together in song to honor the legacy of Dr. Reverend D.C. 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
2: Good morning and welcome. If you've just joined us in the third hour of the show, I'm Joanne Joseph, and this, of course, is The Daily Discourse. It is a particularly fantastic Friday because we find ourselves here at the University of Johannesburg at the Culinary School. It's also the headquarters of the South African Chefs Association. And we've spent much of the morning here just getting a sense of the lay of the land, because this right now is the home today of Team Masakane. This is the South African Young Culinary Team. They are going to be representing our country in Luxembourg towards the end of November, and essentially they're going to be attending a Culinary World Cup. They will be cooking against some of the most fantastic chefs in the world, and for our youngsters to have been pulled into this experience is something that all of the country should be celebrating. And of course, it's not going to be a cheap affair. We need all the financial support we can get for them to get them to Luxembourg. So we're going to be getting to know these members of the culinary team over the next few weeks. We started a conversation with one of our chefs today, Elizabeth Ngube, and she gave us an idea of her background. You can hear her pottering around in the kitchen right now. You're soon going to see her on camera. But even if you're just joining us and listening to our audio, we're going to be talking through exactly what has happened in the kitchen today. Elizabeth has made magic. They always say you eat with your eyes before your stomach first, right? Before your mouth. We're going to describe to you, even if you're not able to see us, exactly what she's put on the plate and how beautifully she's plated it today. She has spoken already about her upbringing. She came clearly from a talented culinary family. Her grandmother was a wonderful chef. Her mother then took over, and that legacy has now been handed to Elizabeth Ngube. So Elizabeth, I'm going to ask you to just join me in shot here, and thank you so much for inviting us to be here with you today, and also for making two dishes, because you had to make a special vegetarian dish for me.
3: Yes.
2: And I'm not going to be tasting the meat dish, but Kinilwe is going to do the honors in that regard.
3: Yes.
2: So let's bring these dishes into focus right now, and I'm going to ask you to grab those dishes for us, please.
3: Okay.
2: And just put them down and give us a sense of what exactly you have cooked here.

0: And I think I'm going to ask our camera people to come forward. Now, remember, many of our listeners are on radio. They're not watching us. So I'm going to need you to describe every single little detail you've put on the plate today and what it looks like, please.
1: All right. So for our vegetarian dish, we've got a king oyster steak with some fried shimijis, pickled onions, pickled mushrooms, a mushroom and truffle puree, spring onion puree, crispy quinoa, and some roasted pine nuts. And then for our lamb dish, we've got a smoked lamb loin with buckwheat and lamb foss, with as well as a lamb rib, trotter, some micro carrots, pea and mint puree, and then some pickled onions as well. Then we're going to finish it off with some lamb shoe.
0: Yeah, I'm coveting those carrots already, I'm going to tell you, from the meat dish. But you know, the plating is also so important, right? What it looks like, so that the diner can eat with their eyes first is so important. Tell us how you go about making it an aesthetic, almost an art piece, with food when you're putting it on the plate.
1: So it's more about thinking of the colors, seeing what pops, and also it comes down to the plate that you use. So whatever color you put on the plate has to pop out. So if you have a white plate and you've got colors like this, it would be perfect. As well as this one is perfect because we've got the yellow, we've got the red as well, and the green, which makes the whole entire dish pop out.
0: Right. Yeah. So you've got the, what are these crisps on top on the meat?
1: Carrot crisps.
0: Those are carrot crisps.
1: Yes.
0: Okay. So they're fried crisps. Well, yes. How do you cook them? Fry them.
1: Yes. So basically, we chiffonade them.
0: Yeah.
1: Very thinly cut. And then dust it with some cornstarch, and then low and slow, 140 degrees under the oil, low and slow. Then you just take it out, put under a light, a hot light, and then put some salt on there, and then you've got your crisp.
0: Fantastic.
1: Yes.
0: Tell me how you've cooked the lamb.
1: So the lamb, we've got basically 1, 2, 3, 4 ways of cooking it. So we have the loin, which we've smoked prior to cooking it. We just put it into a pan, a nice color on there, some butter, some garlic, some aromatics. And then we've got the lamb rib. That takes a bit longer because you have to actually cure the rib for 4 hours, a salt cure, just to draw out some of the moisture from there. Thereafter, we wash it off, we put it into the oven for 2 hours, and then thereafter, we take it out and put a pineapple glaze on there. Pineapple glaze consists of some onions, some garlic, some pineapple juice, white wine vinegar, some sugar, which is all reduced down and blended together. Then we've got the lamb trotter as well, which has some foss in there, lamb foss. Mm-hmm. And then the trotter takes quite a while to cook, close to 4 to 6 hours.
0: Wow.
1: And then we've got the foss on the side, the buckwheat foss. So there's a layer of lamb foss in there and a layer of buckwheat, and it's all covered with some Swiss chard.
0: So very interesting. A couple of things jump out at me.
1: Yes.
0: You cannot just take any part of the lamb and cook it all the same way.
1: Yes, that's
0: every
1: great.
0: Little bit from a different part of the animal's body actually needs a particular kind of attention and treatment.
1: Yes, so it's all cooked differently. Yes.
0: Fantastic. And I wonder if diners actually perceive that when they're eating.
1: I don't think they do. So in particular with the lamb loin, you can either pan fry it or you can reverse sear it, which is basically putting it in a sous vide machine, cooking up to temperature of 52 degrees for about 40 minutes, then taking it out and giving color and sending. Otherwise, alternatively, just put it into a pan, put some butter in there, some aromatics, your garlic, and then cook it up to your favorite temperature, which could be medium. But mostly lamb is eaten medium rare to medium.
0: So yes. I'm gonna ask you about that because I suppose, you know, it is based on personal taste. Some people prefer it more rare.
1: Yes.
0: Some people prefer it well done. I mean, if I ate meat, I mean, I suppose my one measure would be that it mustn't get up and walk off the plate.
1: Yes. So with the lamb, you usually want to go for a medium to medium rare. You want the gamey taste to be cooked away.
0: Yeah.
1: If you go for a well done, just know that you'll be chewing for a very long time.
0: Okay, because it makes the meat tough.
1: Yes, and also the loin doesn't have much fat on it, so there's not much moisture in there to help moisten up the meat. So this would mainly go for a medium to a medium rare.
0: Right.
1: Yeah.
0: And you refer to aromatics.
1: Yes.
0: What do you actually mean by that?
1: Aromatics, thyme, rosemary, sage, oregano. Put that love in there, man.
0: Yeah, no, herbs are the best, right?
1: Yes.
0: I love herbs in food, and I think they just add such a dimension to it. What interests me as well is that you've mixed sort of salty and sweet in the plate.
1: Yes.
0: Does that tend to be a favorite with people? I come from a culinary tradition where when you're eating savory, you eat savory, and when you eat sweet, you eat sweet.
1: Yes.
0: But you've mixed those.
1: So it's a matter of balancing out everything on the plate. You can't necessarily, in my opinion, have everything salty on the plate. It overpowers the palate and it becomes too strong on the palate because with each bite you take, the more it sits on your palate. So if there's some sweetness on over here, some umami, some saltiness, it all balances well on your palate and it doesn't become very much overpowering.
0: Right.
1: Yes.
0: Okay, fantastic. So I'm going to ask Inewe to stand by to come and taste for us in just a moment. Let's look at the vegetarian dish for now. I've been waiting for this. And, you know, I don't think we actually give credence to how many... or credit to how many mushrooms there actually are in the world and how deliciously flavorful they all are in different ways. Tell me about that steak, because it's quite different to the ordinary mushrooms that we tend to buy from the supermarket or from a local garden on a daily basis.
1: So I'm pretty sure everyone's just used to a white button mushroom that you just, you know, go in, take it, and you get out the shop.
0: Yes.
1: But this is the king oyster mushroom. It's much more longer and it's a very... It looks similar to eggplant in a way.
0: Yes.
1: But it's a very flavorful mushroom that's mainly used as the main components of a dish, because that's the biggest mushroom you can find as a steak.
0: Right. So everything else is actually balancing on it. It's kind of the base of all of this. And then you've put the smaller mushrooms on top, right?
1: Yes.
0: And you've created a sort of a culinary mountain with that. just explain to me what those are. Those shimeji mushrooms.
1: Yeah, shimeji mushrooms.
0: Ones.
1: Yes.
0: And what kind of flavor do they espouse?
1: So they have an umami flavor. Mm-hmm. It just brings out the richness in the dish. And also with the king oyster, it tastes similar to eating a piece of meat.
0: Yeah?
1: Yeah, so that just breaks it down.
0: Texture-wise?
1: Yes, texture-wise, especially if it's cooked right.
0: Right.
1: Yeah, so the shimeji is more of an umami flavor on there.
0: Okay, and umami is obviously, it's an Asian flavorant.
1: Yes.
0: What is umami actually made of?
1: Umami,
0: what is
1: like,
0: it?
1: It's like the, what can I say, the more bolder, saltier flavor.
0: Right.
1: Yeah, so it's, you get your sweet, you get your salty, but the umami is more, how can I describe this?
0: Does it come in a paste?
1: No, not quite. So umami is mainly found like in the mushrooms and in other Asian influenced dishes.
0: Right.
1: So if you take, for example, your soybean paste, that has an umami flavor in there. And then if you take, for example, the jus as well, because it's so concentrated and it's been brought down and simmered down, the umami flavor is built into it.
0: Right. And the other thing I was going to ask you about is the issue of mushrooms as a main.
1: Yes.
0: Right? And also how long you cook them for and the way you cook them.
1: Yes.
0: I know that mushrooms have got a lot of liquid in them.
1: Yes.
0: Is there a way that you cook them to kind of seal them off so they don't just flood the plate with their juice?
1: So basically you would cook it longer but at a lower temperature in the pan. Yeah, so that's my secret. The longer you cook it for, the more flavor builds. And also with, for example, the king oyster mushroom, you can't just put it into the pan, sear it, and take it out.
0: Yeah.
1: It has to cook for quite some time so that it comes nice and tender and soft in the inside.
0: Right.
1: Yes.
0: Now, I want you to actually show me some of the raw ingredients, please, and just remind me of how you got to this point.
1: Okay.
0: So talk me through everything that is sitting in front of me now. I'm going to put my little goodies down as well.
1: All right.
0: You can lead the way and explain all of these to me.
1: So over here we've got the shimeji mushrooms.
0: Yes.
1: And then over here we've got the king oyster mushroom.
0: Right. And they're scored. You score
1: them? Yes, we score them.
0: Right.
1: Just and so it looks, you know, more appealing to the eye once you've cooked it.
0: Yeah.
1: Yes.
0: Does it also, I mean, scoring is obviously, how would you say, just putting
1: it's
0: cuts
1: just,
0: in?
1: Yeah, it's just a slight cut into it.
0: Yeah. So and does it help it absorb flavor?
1: Yes, it does also help absorb flavor. So, for example, if this loin had some fat on it, I would have scored it, and that's going to help release the fat easier inside the pan.
0: Okay.
1: Yes.
0: Do you end up cooking with less fat if it's scored?
1: Yes.
0: Okay. All right. What? This is lamb, you say?
1: Yes.
0: Why does it look so lean?
1: So it's the lamb loin. So basically when you get chops, see the little center cuts in there?
0: Yes.
1: That's where it's coming
0: from.
1: That's
0: where it is.
1: Yes.
0: Is there fat in between the fibers? Or, I mean, is it still a little bit of a fatty meat?
1: It mainly depends. Sometimes they do come with a bit of marbling. Like if you look at this one, there is a bit of marbling in there.
0: Right.
1: But a lot of the times they're very lean. Because the fat is sitting on the outside.
0: Okay.
1: Yes.
0: So you've got to cook it with a particular type of oil or is it butter?
1: Well, not particular type of oil.
0: Yeah.
1: You can use any oil, oil of your preference. But just remember to put in the butters and don't overcook it. So I wouldn't suggest a well-done or a medium-well for this.
0: All right.
1: Yes.
0: Okay. And then you've also got, if I may just move this oil over here, you've got some... herbs here.
1: Yes.
0: And these are beautiful herbs. This takes me back to my childhood, particularly the thyme and so on.
1: Yeah.
0: My husband is growing beautiful rosemary at home and the garlic.
1: Yes.
0: And why are these flavors so important when you're cooking these dishes?
1: So this is important because it enhances the flavor of the meat.
0: Mm-hmm.
1: So imagine just getting a plain steak just with salt. That isn't nice. It's just, there's nothing you've done to it. You haven't added anything. You haven't added any love to it.
0: Yeah.
1: But once you add the thyme and the rosemary and the garlic, it builds the flavors. Yeah.
0: Yeah. Okay, fantastic. How do you introduce the garlic into it? Do you cook the meat with garlic on it? Do you infuse it with garlic? How does it work?
1: So there's many ways of infusing it, but yeah, you have to add this at the end. Otherwise, your garlic will burn and will come out with a bitter taste, as
0: yes,
1: well as the rosemary and the thyme has come in at the end once your meat is nicely sealed off. And then over here, I've got some braille oil.
0: Braille oil? Yes. I've never heard of that.
1: Basically, it's any vegetable oil. You just take a hot charcoal, put it into there, cover it up, and just let it infuse. And it brings out a shisanyama type of flavor in
0: Amazing.
1: There.
0: Amazing. So it's got naturally smoky flavor to
1: it.
0: What a cool way of doing it. When you are using these herbs, I know some of them are quite strong. Garlic can also be strong,
1: yes,
0: and some people don't want it because of that. How much do you actually use relative to sort of one portion of food that you're cooking?
1: So about this, I'll just take a little bit, like that much rosemary. Yeah, just a couple of sprigs, because you don't want to be overpowering on the plate, and then some garlic. But when it comes to lamb, you would particularly use a lot more rosemary, because lamb and rosemary go very well together.
0: I see. Okay.
1: Yes.
0: Do you use the herbs whole? Do you chop them up fine before you
1: So it depends on also how you're cooking it. So if, for example, with this one, I would use them whole.
0: Yeah.
1: But if I had a crust on there, I would take all the herbs, chop them all together, mix it with some breadcrumbs or some biltong, and crumb up the meats, basically. Yeah.
0: Okay, brilliant. So you're giving our listeners lots of ideas for recipes
1: yes,
0: here as well. And you do you most often cook with butter?
1: Yes, butter is love. Butter is love.
0: We were interviewing the Heart Foundation the other day, so I should be careful about saying this, but it certainly adds a kind of flavor to and a richness
1: yes,
0: to dishes.
1: Yes, especially when it becomes burnt.
0: Yeah.
1: It has a more bold flavor in there.
0: Okay,
1: yes,
0: wonderful. All right, now I just want to quickly have a squiz at the jus that you have made here.
1: Yes.
0: And of course, this is a fancy French word for juice.
1: Yes.
0: But it's more than juice, isn't it? Just talk us through maybe what exactly how you have prepared these. And I'm just going to lift this up here and say, for those of you listening from home, it sort of looks like a slightly thick soya sauce. But what is in there?
1: So basically, a jus is a concentrated liquid that is made from bones and mirepoix veg.
0: Ah.
1: So over here we've got the vegan jus, which is, there's no meat in there. There is no bones.
0: Okay.
1: So here we use a predominantly mirepoix veg, which is your onion, your celery, your carrots, and then as well as leeks, tomatoes, beetroots, and mushrooms, and some tomato paste. So we basically roast up all those veggies till they're nice and charred. Then we take them out, then we cook down the tomato paste, and then we put in the veggies and top it up some water or veg stock. Then you simmer it down about halfway. You skim out all the veggies, and then you have to let the rest of the liquid reduce. And then at the point where it's about to get to this consistency, you add a shot of espresso. Yes.
0: Wow.
1: Yes.
0: Okay.
1: And then over here we've got lamb jus.
0: Yeah.
1: So the lamb jus is made predominantly from here's a spoon.
0: Thank you. I just want to feel the consistency of this because it looks thicker than the vegan jus.
1: It will be a bit thicker because also it's at room temperature. It's not hot right now.
0: Right. Okay.
1: So that one has lamb bones, roasted lamb bones.
0: Yes.
1: With some mirepoix veg as well, and then in that one we add red wine.
0: Ah,
1: yes,
0: I see. Okay,
1: yes,
0: fantastic.
1: So basically the same process as the vegan jus. So it will be roasting your bones, roasting your veg, then adding it all into our pots, cooking down some tomato paste, adding the red wine just to deglaze the bottom of the pan, then top up with stock, vegetable stock or water, reduce, take out the bones and the veg, then from there you juice it again. Yes.
0: Okay, but this is so much work, just for a couple of spoons of jus on the plate. Goodness, this is why I don't cook.
1: Yeah.
0: Does it make such a huge difference to the dish that you have to go through that whole process?
1: It really does, because remember also we work on a food cost basis, so we have to find a way to use the whole entire product. So if we bring in a whole lamb, for example, we need to be able to use it from the nose to the tail. So all the bones would then be used for the jus.
0: Right.
1: Yes, and then also just a tip, vegan choux and lamb choux, two different things. There's more collagen inside the lamb choux because there's collagen found in bones.
0: Yeah.
1: And then the vegan choux, it's a matter of just reducing it till it's like thickish.
0: Okay.
1: Yes.
0: Okay, but you're never going to get it to the same consistency as the lamb choux.
1: That's correct.
0: What is in the
1: bones. And you will get a lot less vegan choux than you will lamb choux.
0: Right.
1: Yes.
0: And of course, you're cooking on gas.
1: Yes.
0: Right. And I switched over from electric to gas quite a number of years ago. It's a very, in terms of the control you can exercise over the flame, it's really quite useful, isn't it?
1: It is. I feel like it's more convenient, especially in the country that we live in. Load shedding from time to time, you know, and then also it's more convenient because let's say, for example, you want to make some corn tonight, but you want to char it up.
0: Mm-hmm.
1: You just put it directly onto the fire. You don't have to now go make a fire outside. You've got a fire right here. Yeah.
0: I've never cooked directly on this flame, by the way.
1: Yes.
0: And but do you do a lot of cooking on the flame? I've seen it done with brinjals, with aubergines, eggplant and so on. Do you do that a lot?
1: So mainly, not a lot. Mm. So with the brinjal and the peppers, you mainly want to char the outside. So we're getting a smoky flavor, and also it helps to peel off the skin on the vegetable a lot more. And then with the corn, it's more just to get the flavor of it and to get the nice black spots on the corn.
0: Okay.
1: Yeah.
0: Lovely. Well, I think you've made us all hungry enough to actually start giving this a taste.
1: Okay.
0: Kinewe, we've got a couple of minutes to come and just have a taste of this. And so, Elizabeth is working on the jus right now, which really looks like gravy. It's a very sophisticated kind of gravy. Let me put it that way. Are we going to be able to taste now? Should we go ahead and do that?
1: Yes. Let me just pour some jus on this one.
0: Thank you. Okay, so Elizabeth is topping the vegetarian meal with the vegan jus, which looks really deliciously rich. And it's amazing how that color gives the dish an extra little bit of depth. It's darker than anything else on the plate. And now she is busy with the meat jus, which is taking a little longer to warm up. But here it comes. And this just looks like a lovely, dark, thick gravy on the plate that she's pouring over the meat as well. So she's drizzling that over the meat. As we speak, and actually in a beautiful pattern.
1: And I'll just finish it up with some fry oil.
0: Loving, and she's giving it that smoky flavor with the oil as well. So, Kinewe.
2: Yes, Chan.
0: Oh, I'm so glad you've joined us. Thank you. And you're here for the best part. So I'm going to ask you to actually go first. We're going to grab some cutlery in just a moment, and then we're going to dig into these dishes. Are you a fan of lamb?
2: I am.
0: Are you?
2: As long as it looks like still bleeding in the middle.
0: Oh, okay. She's your perfect diner.
1: Yes.
0: Is your perfect diner. Okay, so you're going to taste that, and I'd like you to have a taste of the vegetarian as well.
2: I'll try it. It's mushrooms.
0: Yes.
2: Definitely.
0: You enjoy mushrooms as well. Okay, wonderful. So we're going to taste this in just a moment. We're just getting some cutlery. I'm going to put this dish in front of you.
1: Okay.
0: Thank you so much. Is this typically what you would be cooking at a restaurant in your daily work, Elizabeth?
1: It is.
0: Okay, so you've had a lot of practice doing that. Clearly.
1: Yes, I have.
0: I wonder if we should take a short break now. Maybe we should go to the news now. And when we come back, you will see us tucking in, or you will hear the sound of us chewing, which will not be very pleasant, but I can tell you will be enjoying it. Let's go to Eva Chipper right now for your latest news. When we come back, we're going to be tasting this delicious food. Stay with us.
3: Thanks, Joanne. In your newsmaking headlines at 11:30, the Randburg Magistrate Court has heard that the victim who accused suspended Deputy National Police Commissioner Shadrack Sibiya of rape was unconscious at the time of the alleged incident. In other news, Communications and Digital Technologies Minister Solly Maladzi has hinted that the SABC may not be funded to the extent it wishes to cover the November 4th local government elections. And lastly, the Border Management and Immigration Anti-Corruption Forum says corruption at the country's ports of entries remains a serious concern. I'll be back at the top of the hour. For SFM News, I'm Eva Chipa.
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0: Okay. All right, here we are now, and we're back with Elizabeth Ngube, our team Masakane chef, who is actually now, she's actually helping Kinelwe out by cutting her pieces into bite-sized pieces, her lamb. And the reason she's doing that is because Kinelwe is on mic as well, so it's difficult for her to do both at the same time. But she's cutting this beautifully, and she's cutting it into sort of, I suppose, what would you call those pieces?
1: Some diagonal pieces. Trying to now go against the grain so that it's more chewy in the mouth, so it's not like a very chewy texture in there.
0: Right, and yeah. I see it is pink in the middle, as you
1: yes.
0: said.
1: Yes.
0: Okay, Kinelwe, is this to your taste?
2: And this is definitely to my satisfaction, Joe. I can't wait to munch.
0: Wonderful, wonderful. Your all carrot, right. I told you, I've been coveting your carrot. That carrot looks absolutely delicious.
1: Would you like some?
0: No, it's quite all right, thanks. I've got enough on this plate.
1: Okay.
0: Okay, so Kinelwe, you taste first.
2: Okay. So, but you're going to have a carrot, right?
0: I will.
2: Take the smallest piece. That's so I
0: fine.
2: Don't sound like a cow. That's good.
0: Is it good?
2: Yeah, that's great.
1: Let me just.
2: Can I have the rest of it?
1: Yes, you can. Yes. Let me just do
2: this. I like the smoky flavor.
1: Yeah,
2: you can literally taste the braai flavor.
0: Wonderful. That's obviously the oil, right?
1: That's the oil.
0: And the cooking technique.
1: And also the smoking prior to that.
0: Right.
1: Yes.
0: And now this, you're opening up this buckwheat parcel.
1: Yes.
0: That you've wrapped in what? Is that a vine leaf or what?
1: Yes, it is vine leaf.
0: Yes.
1: Yes, and then there's some buckwheat in there and some lamb foss in there as well.
0: Okay, yes. Wonderful. So can you always tell us what this buckwheat tastes like with the lamb?
2: It has Asian flavors.
1: Mm-hmm.
2: Mm-hmm. Interesting.
0: That's
2: a nice dish. It's a good surprise.
1: Thank you.
0: Wonderful, wonderful. Okay, well, here we go. Guys, please turn my mic off while I'm chewing, okay? I don't want to be rude to our poor listeners who have to listen to me chewing in their ears. But here we have it. I'm taking part of the steak, this wonderful mushroom steak that forms the base of this, and I'm grabbing a little bit of quinoa here, which I'm feeling is crispy, Elizabeth.
1: Yes.
0: Yeah. And let me just grab one of these shimeji mushrooms as well that's sitting on top of this pile. And tell me, what am I taking here, the green?
1: Some spring onion mayo.
0: That's spring onion mayo.
1: Yes.
0: Okay, wonderful. So I've put these flavors all together on my plate. I'm not eating them separately like Kinelwe did hers. And let me have a taste of this.
2: So much for not making our listeners feel weird.
0: I'm sorry, I'm not usually at a loss for words, but that is a beautiful meal.
1: Thank you. Thank
0: the
1: you.
0: The tastes are just so refined. I love the chewiness of that mushroom steak at the bottom. The shimeji is really beautiful, bringing its own flavor. A slight sweetness in the jus there.
1: Yes.
0: And I love the crunch of the quinoa. I've never cooked it like that.
1: So basically you just take some quinoa, boil it up, and then thereafter you fry it till crispy, and then add some flavorings in there, some garlic powder, onion powder, salt, pepper, paprika, cayenne pepper, and Bob's your uncle.
0: Wonderful. Well, and is this just, before we let you go, what is this, Elizabeth?
1: So that's a mushroom and truffle puree.
0: Okay, so there's a little pile of puree that I didn't quite taste in that first mouthful. Let me combine that, shall I, with this beautiful pickled onion that Elizabeth has also put on the plate for a little bit of color. Delicious. Really delicious.
1: Thank you.
0: The pickle has a sharpness to it.
1: Yes.
0: And I suppose the mushroom has kind of a more mellow flavor.
1: Yes.
0: Wonderful. I think the way that you've put those contrasting flavors together is just fantastic.
1: Thank you very much.
0: So I just want to warn the contestants out there who are taking South Africa on. Be warned, okay? We have firepower in our arsenal here, right? And it is coming to get you in Luxembourg in November, right? We've had a wonderful time with you in the kitchen this morning. Thank you so much. We're going to eat a little bit more.
1: Okay.
0: Because we can't help ourselves. I'm going to wrap up our conversation here, Elizabeth, and we'll perhaps take a short break, and we will continue with with our conversation in just a moment. But I want to thank you for having us in the kitchen and for giving us our first culinary experience together with our listeners of exactly what lies ahead for Team Masakane.
1: Yes.
0: Thank you, Elizabeth.
1: Thank you very much, Ms. Joanne.
0: Thank you.
1: Thank you.
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0: We are back in the test kitchen here at Team Masakane's, essentially the playground for what they are going to create in the next few weeks as they prepare to go through to Luxembourg. And of course, the important thing is we need to get them there, not just with our goodwill. If there's a cause that you would really like to donate to, you've put aside a little bit of money to be able to do this, then I would suggest Team Masakane is one of those causes that you must put where you must put your money where your mouth is. And let me tell you that the kind of standard that I have seen produced and have tasted in this kitchen today means that Team Masakane is really going to do its best to represent South Africa on the world stage with the utmost class and the utmost skill and talent. That much I can vouch for. So one of the things that they are doing is they've started a Backer Buddy campaign, and that is one of the ways that you can donate. You just go on to backerbuddy.co.za and you can donate whatever you are able to afford. It doesn't have to be a vast amount of money by any means. It's really just the gesture. If you are able to say, Team Masakane, we're in your corner, we're backing you, and we're going to get you to Luxembourg, come hell or high water. I want to bring into the conversation a chef who is who's been very, very influential in the training of Chef Elizabeth and others. And perhaps while we wait for Chef Matlamolak to come on, thank you, Chef, for welcoming us here today. Yes. Perhaps you can just talk a little bit about the training that you have gone through, Elizabeth, in the run-up to this competition before we bring Chef Matlamola in.
1: So there's been a lot of ups and downs, a lot of standardizing menus, changing recipes from time to time, and having to find ways around the minor problems. But I feel like we've come very far. Mm-hmm. From the first day till our last practice, we've actually done phenomenally well. Mm-hmm. Yes.
0: So Chef, you have been at the helm of this, and you've been guiding these talented young students
9: Definitely,
0: through.
9: Yes.
0: Well, what has the process been like for you?
9: The process so far, I can say the performance of the junior team members has been very, very good. And then what happened is that we advertised South African Chef Association was invited to go and compete at Lexenberg. So what we did that, we did a very fair process whereby we advertised in all our regions, Gauteng, Cape Town, blah, blah, and then we conducted interviews. We have close to 30, 50 people as young chefs who applied.
0: Right.
9: So then we sift them down, then we interview them.
0: Mm-hmm.
9: So then after interview, we end up selecting 10 of the best.
0: That must have been very difficult.
9: So it was a very difficult one.
0: Yeah.
9: But we checked their backgrounds. Mm-hmm. We checked what they've done before.
0: Yeah.
9: And then the criteria was them as well to explain what does South African indigenous cuisine mean to them.
0: Wow.
9: So there were a lot of questions that was, we had a panel of about 10 chefs,
0: mm-hmm.
9: top chefs, the like of our chef, which is the team manager, which is Chef Peter Malan, all the way from Mount Grace.
0: Right.
9: And then we also have very good coaches.
0: Mm-hmm.
9: We have about three coaches. Yeah. One is Marcus, he's from Cape Town at the Hilton. We have Chef Catherine, who's at Sexton. And we've got Chef Donaldson from HN Hotel. Those are top chefs in South Africa who are the who does coaching. So I'm the one, I'm heading the head of talent. So I'm the one going out there and check for the talent, going speaking to their workplaces, and then in terms of when they need problems, when they have challenges, they normally come to me, and then I also help them in that regard. So the process was very, very fair. It was a very fair. I can even say, even anyone wants to question, we have all the documentation that you put on the side, how we did the process, how they were awarded marks in terms of winning and everything. So what I also like about the team is that it's more ladies than gents. So so top young women, ladies who's doing well in the industry in South Africa. We also have some people used to were asking us questions why we choose Gauteng. No, we did not choose only Gauteng. Unfortunately, top chefs were doing well in that interview were chefs, young chefs from Gauteng.
0: Mm.
9: So there were criteria in terms of the age, from which age to which age.
0: Yeah.
9: So some of them, they could not because they were quite older.
0: Yeah.
9: So, but what we're doing, as we're doing now, we're building towards the senior chefs. So it's about the age of 26 years.
0: Right,
9: so there
0: right.
9: must be 26 years by the time we go to compete in Lexenberg.
0: Okay, it's a very young team.
9: It is a very young team.
0: Yeah.
9: And I'm not going to lie to you. I'm very, very proud of these young people
0: mm-hmm.
9: in terms of the skills they're showing, the knowledge they're showing in terms of I was just watching and listening to Elizabeth this interview.
0: Yeah.
9: It does extremely well.
0: Yeah.
9: So we chose the best, you know.
0: Yeah.
9: So we make sure that the people who are going to represent our country in Lexenberg, because we're aiming for gold. So the only way to aim for gold is to choose the best. And making sure even our coaches is one of the top coaches that they've been in industry for so long. Chef Catherine has been at the Sexton, all of them. They're very amazing and the skills they've got. And as well, when they trained the student, what they did is that they cooked and they say, guys, this is the expectation.
0: Mm.
9: This is what we're expecting from you. Yeah. So we practice. What we do is that once a month, we have 4 days.
0: Yeah.
9: Consistent, like 4 days. We'll have maybe Thursday. I will have a Saturday, Sunday, Monday, Tuesday, or Thursday, Friday. So every month. But now, because we have only few 1.5 months left, so they will be practicing more. So there will be more of effort that we need from them. So it's like, you know, we're not going to play games now because now we need only the best.
0: But it's not easy for them, as you say. Yeah. Firstly, they're young people. I mean, other people in their age group are running around having a fantastic time and jawling a lot of the time. No such thing for the contestants here. They appear to be working very long hours at the restaurants where they're working, and they've thrown their heart and soul into this as well.
9: Yes.
0: So they're clearly very disciplined.
9: We make sure that we choose, we give them the criteria that guys, from now on until Luxembourg, you need to make sure in terms of having fun and joining and everything, just take it easy on that. So because really, when you want to be part of this team, you must be very focused, you must be disciplined, and you must be willing to sacrifice your time. You don't take off at work so that we know that you have to come and practice.
0: Right.
9: So we have days, when you have 4 days, so we're expecting you to come for those 4 days. So you must be from, and on 4 days, some of the days, you are there in the kitchen from 8 o'clock in the morning until 8 or 9 in the afternoon. So it's a whole day. So it needs a lot of commitments for all this students who's doing this
0: No, it really is exhausting. Elizabeth, how are you managing the hours? Because it seems so demanding, and you're on your feet for possibly 10, 12 hours at a time.
1: I think also just being an employee at Saxon, the hours that I work are 12 to close. So I think because of that, I've gotten so used to the hours, and also becomes a thing of habits. You know, after 21 days, when you're doing something for so long, you get so used to it.
0: Right.
1: So I've basically gotten so used to the hours, yeah.
0: You know, but something interesting that you mentioned earlier that it occurred to me to ask you about is this knowledge of indigenous cooking.
9: Yes.
0: Why is that so important?
9: Yeah, it's very important because you're going to an international stage.
0: Mm.
9: When people start asking you about South African cuisine, you need to represent us very well.
0: Yes.
9: You need to understand what is South African indigenous cuisine.
0: Yeah.
9: You need to explain to the internet, because obviously there will be media people there. They will be asking them these questions.
0: Yeah.
9: When you talk about South African, what is that?
0: Mm.
9: But if we didn't prepare them for that, and they go to international stage and they ask them such questions, they won't be able to answer. So it was very important for us to make sure that one of the criteria is for them to know and explain what is South African indigenous cuisine.
0: And yet, it seems to me, Chef, you've got to get a very delicate balance going
9: Definitely.
0: There. Because what is going to be tasted at this competition is going to be for European
9: Definitely.
0: Palates, right, as well.
9: So what happened is that we take some of our ingredients and we teach them. You know, we teach them to the international level style of palate that people understand. You can't say, example, if I take pap, example, you know, pap is simple, South African indigenous, but you can do pap croquettes, example.
0: Right.
9: Which is something international. You know, same,
0: so
9: similar product.
0: And
9: then you hybridize, and then you put gastronomy, and you put your, in terms of the skills and everything. So you take same ingredients. For instance, we'll be taking our own honey from South Africa.
0: Right.
9: We'll take some of the ingredients. We'll be taking sorghum, example. And then when we turn this thing into something that people could not believe that this is sorghum.
0: Yeah.
9: You know,
0: yeah.
9: We do have cheeses. We'll use our own cheese. But the other thing is that the expectation is that we might not find the same ingredients in South Africans. So South African ingredients that we've got. So we're preparing them for, say, guys, in a worst scenario, let's say we don't get the same fish that you've got in South Africa.
0: Yes.
9: How are you going to prepare that?
0: Mm.
9: So they need to work in different types of fishes, different types of chicken. What can you do with the chicken? What can you do with this? The temperatures might not work in South Africa the way in some. So based on the experience of our chefs, they know that European temperature is this thing. So what do you do in terms of preparing such a dish in a different environment? So we also taught them how to do those things as well.
0: Adaptability is obviously key here, Chef. I want to take a short break. We will wrap up our conversation when we come back.
9: Thank you.
0: Stay with us.
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0: And of course, we come to the last segment now before we say goodbye here on the Daily Discourse. We are continuing our conversation with Chef Elizabeth Ngube, who has been with us for much of the morning, prepared us a most delicious meal. And of course, the head honcho, who's pulled it all together, Chef Matlamola, who's keeping a very close eye on the team's progress throughout all of this. So, Elizabeth, let me start this as we start to wrap up with you. What are the next few weeks looking like for you as you prepare yourself to go into this competition?
1: They're looking very tight-packed, mm-hmm. lots of training, lots yeah. of practicing outside of training, going back to work as well. So mm-hmm. it's a matter of just training, working. Yes.
0: Is there a lot of support for you for what you're doing at work?
1: Oh, there is actually. There's quite a lot of backing, not just from work, but also from home. Yeah. People are reposting, people are sharing, you know, so it's people coming up to me at work and be like, I saw you on Instagram. I'm like, oh, you saw me on Instagram. We're on Instagram. I didn't see that picture.
0: Yes.
1: So yeah, there's a lot of support coming from everyone.
0: That's lovely. They're yes. proud of you.
1: Yes,
0: obviously.
1: They are. Yes.
0: Yeah, well, that's wonderful to hear. Chef, I mean, this is what an experience for a group of young chefs that may not have even come into this environment together, learned to gel as a team, learned all these wonderful techniques you're teaching them, and also to then go and represent South Africa on the stage, mm-hmm. on the world stage. It's yeah. a huge thing.
9: It's a life-changing, I think, for them as
0: yeah.
9: well.
0: Yeah.
9: As well for the country, it's something that we need, to have young people representing the country in the culinary space. So showing people that we can serve mapogopogo of food, you know?
0: Yes.
9: So
0: yes.
9: These guys, we're treating them the same as Bafana Bafana of food. Example.
0: We absolutely should.
9: So that's why I'm saying even yeah. the support, we want to ask the government, we want to ask private sector to come and partner with us, to come and support us in this initiative, because this is for the future generation of South Africa. So what we're doing here, we're building a better young culinary expert in our country mm-hmm. through the team, because these are the guys who are going to be there after us. So we're expecting them to shine better than us after this competition. As I'm saying, we're bringing back gold in South Africa. So how we're going to bring gold is to get the support of everyone.
0: Yeah,
9: they must support us. So as I've said earlier on, we're going to talk about the Backer Body campaign.
0: Yes. Tell me more about that, in fact, please.
9: We're encouraging people to support our Backer Body campaign, Team Masakane Backer Body campaign, whereby we encourage people to donate something, any amount. There's no amount of money that is too big or too small.
0: Mm.
9: So, for example, we're aiming at getting these keys to Luxembourg, and the budget is 1.5 million. But so far, we're sitting only at 50,000 and people have donated. It's yeah. better than nothing.
0: Yes,
9: but
0: it's a good start.
9: It can be better.
0: Yeah.
9: You know, we're encouraging people, just please, guys, go and put something into this account. It's not for us. It's for these young upcoming chefs in South Africa who is representing our amazing South African Chef Association.
0: Yeah.
9: So that's what I can say. Please, guys, support us.
0: And I do want to put an appeal out there to you. And you may be a member of the private sector who's watched this team at work, who's you may have eaten at many of these restaurants or hotels, and what you ate may have been the product of the work of a wonderful chef like Elizabeth Ngube. And so I would appeal to you to please think about helping to get this team to Luxembourg, because we really are very dependent on that help now to get them to where they need to be and to help them them to win gold. It's something that the country really needs at this time. But I also want to put out an appeal to our Arts and Culture Minister, Minister Gayton McKenzie. If you're listening to SAFM or people in your office are listening to SAFM, we would love you to come on board and we would love you to support this team that is representing our country. They are coming back with gold. We have to believe that, and we certainly can based on the standard that they have produced, but they need the support of our government to get there. And so, Minister Gayton McKenzie, please, we're going to ask you to dig deep into your departmental funds and come up with something for this team to get them to Luxembourg. So give me a sense of this. Time is running out.
9: Definitely.
0: And I take it that you're feeling the pressure of this now.
9: On a big time. Chef? We are really feeling the pressure, especially not having money for the flights currently. So the pressure is very, very... But we still believe.
0: Yeah.
9: No, we can only believe that our country, they will support us in this initiative.
0: Yeah.
9: So let's do it for their country. Let's do it for our children. So thank you.
0: And Elizabeth, is there something that you would like to add about this campaign to get you to Belgium?
1: I'm mainly just asking and appealing for support from our fellow South Africans. We just want to bring South Africa to like the flag and bring it there and show people internationally what we have, and also just to inspire the youth in this industry and show them that chefs from this place, we can actually take it up there and we can give the world and show the world what we actually can do and giving them our African flair. Yeah.
0: I mean, there is a generation of young people who think that we've never actually even thought that this may be an option for them in terms of a career. What do you have to say to them, Elizabeth?
1: I can say that jump in with your head.
9: Yes.
1: Go in with your head. You will get there. Don't give up on yourself. It's a very tough industry, but it's also a very rewarding industry, especially when you do it right.
0: And how would you advise them to get on the path to the culinary world?
1: Starts at home. Start cooking at home. See how you can play with dishes. From there, start applying for culinary schools, and thereafter you will learn to follow the passion.
0: Right. Chef, for you, this is also about raising a generation of people, and you spoke about the importance of grooming another generation that is going to replace the older generation, which has distinguished itself.
9: Definitely.
0: And you want the youngsters to do exactly the same thing.
9: Definitely, yes.
0: How do you create that succession plan?
9: So what happened is that, as we're saying, like now, we are busy with the junior culinary team, preparing them for Olympics 2028. So we'll be, even next year, there's a lot of competitions that are coming. So we'll be training a lot of young chefs.
0: Mm-hmm.
9: We'll be doing skills development in the culinary space.
0: Yeah.
9: We'll be going to culinary schools, speaking to young chefs and encouraging them. And we'll also be doing a lot of local competitions, whereby all the chefs need to apply and start doing these competitions. So the junior competition, senior competitions, that's where we're going to get the talent that we're looking for. The talent is out there, but we need to go out more and talk to the talent and bring the talent back into the industry.
0: Do you have to have a particular temperament if you are entering these competitions?
9: Yeah, but I think mostly you must have a very good knowledge of fine dining. It's very important.
0: Right.
9: Because we're going out there going to represent our own food in international fine dining standards.
0: Right, so you can't just come from your kitchen into this.
9: No, you can come to the kitchen, but the other thing, you must be willing. We'll be training you. We'll be going through very intensive training.
0: Right.
9: So you must be willing to go through that intensive training whereby the old chef will say, no, I don't want this cut like this. Precisely, look at how this cut.
0: Yeah.
9: This is how we're expecting them to do things.
0: Right.
9: But we'll give them training. We'll give them knowledge based on our, as I said, the coaches, they will give it to them.
0: All right.
9: Yes.
0: So thank you so much for welcoming us here and for talking us through this journey that you have been a part of for the young people. Thank you also for the opportunity given them, Chef, to be able to do this. And we hope there are going to be many more Elizabeth Ngubes coming into the industry. We're looking forward to growing this industry also as part of tourism in the country. Thank you very much.
9: Thank you.
0: Chef Matlomola speaking to us there. He is heading up the project. And, of course, Elizabeth Ngubes was today's chef that we are featuring from Team Masakane. Thank you. You for filling our tummies and our hearts with such enthusiasm and reassurance about what lies ahead, Elizabeth.
1: Thank you very much.
0: Thank you so much. So we're going to be doing this regularly on a Friday here on The Daily Discourse, and I'd love you to join us. Join us every day for the show, in fact, but of course, especially join us on a Friday in the last hour of the show as we get to know these wonderful young chefs who are going to carry and fly the flag particularly high in Belgium as they get there a little bit later this year. But we've got to make sure that they get there. We've got to do everything within our power to be able to get them there. So let me look at the time. We have now hit exactly 12 o'clock here on The Daily Discourse. We hand over to the Update at Noon team. I'll catch you on Monday. Have a delicious weekend. Take care. Bye-bye.
11: Have a great one, Joanne. And it's Friday, the 2nd of October 2026. A very warm welcome to Update at Noon here on SFM, leading the conversations that move us. My name is Bongi Wazwana, standing in for Sakina Kamwendo, coming up this hour.
12: The victim, because of passing out and unconscious at that moment, advantage was taken of her.
11: The defense continues cross-examining the investigating officer in Lieutenant General Shadrack Sibiya's bail bid.
13: This could be alleged illegal miners in this place and mostly foreign nationals. And also we found multiple cartridges along the road and next to where we found him.
11: The ongoing gun battles between the alleged rival groups of illegal miners led to three closures of the N4 Schoemanskloof toll road. Share your views with us on 41391. SMS are charged at 150. Call us as well, 086-000-2032. Send your voice notes at 082-692-3909. We're also on X at SABC News _ radio. You can reach us using the hashtag update at noon. These and more stories coming up on today's edition of the show. But first, though, the latest news. Eva Chipa is on standby.

0: Thanks, Bongiwe. Top stories for this hour. More details emerged during Sibiya's bail application and concerns raised over corruption at the country's ports of entry. Good afternoon, Amiva Chipem. The Randburg Magistrate Court has heard that the victim who accused suspended Deputy National Police Commissioner Shadrack Sibiya of rape was unconscious at the time of the alleged incident. This was revealed during cross-examination of the state's first witness, Police Sergeant Ndlovu, who is the investigating officer in the case. Sibiya is facing a string of charges including rape, human trafficking, the alleged sexual grooming of a 16-year-old girl, and contravening the Firearms Control Act. Sibiya's attorney, Amanda Nell, was cross-examining Sergeant Ndlovu.
1: So, and this is what I was going to. MC was so out of it that she didn't even know the perpetrator. She doesn't know. She can't state that it was the applicant that raped her. Not so.
2: Your Worship, it is the applicant who applied liquor to the victim, and the victim passed out eventually. And evidence do say, as per the applicant himself, he stayed behind in the room. And yes, the victim, because of passing out and unconscious at that moment, advantage was taken of her.
0: Communications and Digital Technologies Minister Solly Malatsi has hinted that the SABC may not be funded to the extent it wishes to cover the November 4th local government elections. He was speaking at a parliamentary portfolio committee where the public broadcaster and ICASA are briefing members of parliament on its readiness to cover the local government elections. In previous meetings, the SABC has cited financial constraints. However, Malatsi has told the committee that undertakings to source more funding, including meetings with National Treasury, have not yet borne any fruits.
3: I do want to underscore that the question of the funding, particularly with regards to the election coverage, remains an important consideration. I think no party, benefits from any concern around, the likelihood that the depth and the scale might not be one that which the public broadcaster wishes for. But there is also the reality of the fiscal considerations that we are dealing with.
0: The city of Tshwane says power is being restored across parts of the city following a fire that ripped through the Waltloo substation in Pretoria East on Tuesday morning. Spokesperson Selby Bukaba says its load transfer process is now at 95%, which is almost completed, with supply restored to Mamelodi, Heatherley, Moitloof, among other areas. Bukaba says further updates will be provided at 9 o'clock this evening.
4: The city strongly appeals to customers in areas where supply has been restored to use electricity sparingly and, where possible, minimize the simultaneous use of high-load electrical equipment and appliances, particularly during peak periods. This will assist the technical team in managing demand on the network and reduce the risk of overloads and further trips while the system is being stabilized.
0: In other news, the Border Management and Immigration Anti-Corruption Forum says corruption at the country's ports of entry remains a serious concern. Speaking at the quarterly anti-corruption campaign at OR Tambo International Airport, officials described corruption as a victimless crime, warning that funds meant for service delivery often fail to reach their intended targets. SIU spokesperson Zodwa Tlesibe says protecting whistleblowers should be prioritized to help root out corruption.
5: Every day we lose lives, and the lives that we lose mostly are those of whistleblowers. I've got one CFO in one of the provinces. He was a former CFO. He reported fraud and corruption in one of the offices. Today, that CFO is mentally disturbed. You will meet

0: From City as untrue and an attempt to conceal the realities of the disguised funding scheme. But City claim the Commission's decision contained clear material errors.
1: Recapping the top story for this hour at 12, the Randburg Magistrate Court has heard that the victim who accused suspended Deputy National Police Commissioner Shadrack Sibiya of rape was unconscious at the time of the alleged incident. I'll be back at the bottom of the hour for SFM News. I'm Eva Chipa.
2: Update at noon, midday to 1 p.m. Bongiwe Zwane on SAFM.
3: Thank you very much, Eva, for that update. And lots to get through, right? There's so much going on. Suspended Deputy National Police Commissioner for Crime Detection, Lieutenant General Shadrack Sibiya's bail application continues at the Randburg Magistrates Court. And you would have been hearing throughout the course of the morning a chunk of it just around the defense trying to poke holes on that charge of human trafficking. But our reporter Session Naidu is on standby, and I'll tell you about other stories. But the reason I'm rushing this is that Session needs to quickly go back in court. And Session, thank you so much for your time. Perhaps we talk about, you know, what has happened so far and the audio we just heard between Shadrack Sibiya, the Deputy National Police Commissioner for Crime Detection, as well as Mr. M.
4: Yes, that is correct. So today we did start off with the cross-examination continuing of the investigating officer in the case, Sergeant Ndlovu. And that is where we actually heard during the cross-examination by Sibiya's defense attorney, Amanda Nell, where she said that during her cross-examination that it is in fact Mr. M that should have been charged with human trafficking and not Sibiya. And this is because Mr. M was actually the person who transported the young girl to the hotel and also to the Grand and then back to the hotel where this alleged rape actually took place. So Amanda Nell was actually telling the court that he is the person that has been facilitating all of this to lead up to these accusations that have actually come to light and are now being heard in court. So they are saying that Sibiya is in fact innocent of all these charges, and this is basically an attempt just to get Sibiya thrown out of the South African Police Service.
3: So when then one listens to kind of like the defense's posture, because it seems that they're trying to also paint a picture of what they're calling, and I'm quoting, a trumped up human trafficking charge. It seems that the state wants the defense wants to paint a picture of the state that was not supposed to actually add to this charge and not making it a Schedule 6 offense.
4: Yes, that is correct. So basically, the defense is saying that the state is just trying their luck, basically, to add charges and try and make this bigger than it seems, so to say, in the state's words. So we also just heard some new shocking information just a few minutes ago before you called, where the state prosecutor actually made note of he received information late last night after court proceedings that, in fact, there was yet another attempt to intimidate witness M. So she said that he received information that witness M was contacted and actually threatened to drop the charges against Sibiya. So that is what we are hearing now at this stage. It isn't clear as to who exactly made this call. However, the state prosecutor did say that the person who contacted him is in fact known to him.
3: All right. And just before I let you go, who is now on the stand and what's happening in court?
4: So now we are still hearing, the cross-examination of Sergeant Ndlovu. It is quite a lengthy one because the defense is trying to poke holes in all parts of her lengthy testimony. So they are still going through each factor that she played out in court or read out in court, and they are now trying to actually discredit her testimony. So we aren't sure at this stage how long this cross-examination will go on, but it does seem that we will see this matter being rolled over once again.
3: All right, Session, let me quickly let you go back to court. Thank you so much for that update. Appreciate it. Our reporter, Session Naidu, there live for us at the Randburg Magistrates Court. And quite a dramatic day this, right? Especially given the what is currently taking place and what the court has been hearing as far as the story is concerned.
5: Bongiwe Zwane.

0: SAFM.
1: To another developing story, police are reportedly firing rubber bullets and tear gas as Rhodes University students protest. The students are protesting against a proposed 2027 student debt protocol, which requires students with outstanding debt to pay 50% upfront or at least 3,000 rand a month after, under a payment arrangement. Let's get more details now. Anonymous joins us on the line, a Rhodes University student. And thank you so much for your time, Anonymous. And just to explain to the listeners, we've decided to keep, Anonymous's, identity concealed because there is, of course, a fear of reprisal as to what is currently taking place on campus. So please paint a picture for us of what exactly is going on at the campus now.
2: At campus, there was a strike, a peaceful protest that students were partaking in at the monument. We got there, sang our songs peacefully with no action of violation against any law. The police asked us what the protest was about, and we told them what the protest was about peacefully, and they understood it but warned us not to vandalize or be violent, of which we obeyed. We kept on singing and protesting. Then more police arrived. They read the interdict, which we refused and gave us 5 minutes to disperse. We sat down peacefully on the lawns or on the ground at the monument without singing or anything, and they gave us 5 minutes to leave. And after that, after the 5 minutes were up, they told us, your time is up. And they opened fire and started shooting at students. Students started running away and hiding in bushes. They were chased and shot with rubber bullets.
1: When it comes to the actual cause of this protest, is it only this issue of the student debt protocol?
2: Not really, because the VC kept on saying that this protocol does not affect NISFA students, but this affects students in a particular way, because Grahamstown currently has a shortage of off-campus residences. Every year, students that come to stay on campus have to pay a 32,000 rand initial fee to be at Rhodes, and then residences are start from 92,000 rand to 97,000 rand a year. NISFA caps accommodation at 56,000, which leaves students with a 40,000 debt per year, and our tuition is 63,000 and above per year. It depends on the course that you're doing. Some courses can go as high as to 80,000 to 90,000 per year, and there's also hidden charges, for example, notes that are uploaded on our RU Connected. And these leaves... Yes.
1: Yeah. Pardon me for coming in there. The issue of NSFAS cap is quite a big one that we'll need to canvass with the department, because it leaves students indebted. And the minister had said he wants to deal with this. But have there been any students that have been injured?
2: Yes, there have been students that have been injured, but some students are also offering assistance with first aid. And some students have been arrested and taken to Jozo police station.
1: And how is the university, what is the university saying to the students right now?
2: The university is currently quiet as to what is going on. They switched off all Wi-Fi and electricity on campus residences, so students cannot message each other or talk to each other. There's currently helicopters patrolling around and large police depots patrolling around. There has been incidents of students that were not participating in any protest that have been arrested for just walking around campus. One police officer, I quote, said, "You bloody gaffers will learn."
1: Sure, and apologies to our listeners there for the use of that word, but it just describes the situation of what's happening on the ground. So just as a final one then, is it true that there are students that have gone without food during the shutdown, and how are the students coping?
2: Yes, it is true. I myself stay on campus. All our residences are catered. In situations where staff is not able to come onto campus to cook, the school is supposed to provide meal vouchers, and the school denied students these meal vouchers. The last meal that students had was 28 September, And staff, after the peaceful protest, staff was allowed to come back on campus 2 days after, but students were starved for 2 days without water, food, or any help or resources from the school.
1: All right, I think we'll have to get a lot of answers from Rhodes University, but I just want to ask you, at a personal level, how are you doing with all of this that's going on?
2: I honestly am afraid currently right now, because in 2016 and 2015, the vice chancellor said that every student at Rhodes has the right to feel safe and protected and secured on campus, which is not what we're experiencing. We are students. We are also scared. We feel like we are experiencing apartheid all over again, because even lecturers that teaches white lecturers are saying, we are so happy that you guys are protesting because now the school is going to pay us more for failing you guys.
1: My goodness. All right. Thank you so much, Anonymous. Thank you for that. And these are serious allegations that are being made here against an institution that is supposed to be training young minds. So if such words are being used, it really just boggles the mind as to what exactly is going on. But these are allegations, of course, that we have to put to the school and understand exactly what's going on. But Rhodes University says its executive leadership is focused on today's graduation ceremony while the work continues on issues raised by the SRC. The university says students' concerns have not been dismissed and that further work is underway to assess what can be accommodated, including the financial and operational implications. Here's Communications and Media Relations Manager at the University, Olwe Tukwanya.
0: So Rhodes University is hosting its graduation ceremony today, and the entire executive leadership team is fully engaged in those proceedings. However, the university remains guarded by the engagements and the understandings that we reached with the SRC this week when we had a meeting with them, where the leadership clearly indicated that the issues they were raising were not being dismissed or discarded or beyond consideration. Rather, full work was required to establish what could be accommodated in terms of what they were putting forward, how it could be implemented, and what the financial and operational implications would be. And this work that we've actually started doing as the university is actually going to inform the further engagements that we have scheduled with the SRC for next week.
1: And that was Olwe Tukwanya, Communications and Media Relations Manager at Rhodes University.
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4: Bongiwe Zwane on SAFM.
1: Medical negligence payouts against the state exceeding 2 million rand could be shifted away from larger ones, once-off to awards, towards structured settlements with most future damages paid periodically over the lifetime of an injured person. And this is a proposal contained in the South African Law Reform Commission's report on medical legal claims published this week. And it recommends that courts must generally order structured settlements in successful state medical negligence claims that are above 2 million rand, as explained. So let's speak now to Senior State Law Advisor, South African Law Reform Commission Advocate Ronel van Sail. Advocate, thank you so much for your time. Perhaps we start with just why the need to then pay these damages in what you are calling a structured settlement.
5: Good afternoon, Mungiwe, and good afternoon to your listeners. let us move straight into the issue. It's all about money, really. The huge lump sum payouts have a serious impact on the budgets of the provinces. They don't have a specific budget for medical negligence claims, so they pay the money out of their budget for goods and services, and this impacts on their ability to deliver quality healthcare services. The other problem is that the money that's eventually paid to the patient is severely reduced by the cost of the litigation. Pardon me. Medical legal litigation is very expensive. You need expert medical reports that costs a lot of money to procure. When you go to court, you need counsel. So you have to pay an advocate to conduct the case for you. And there's very often more than one advocate involved, and that's on both sides. So it's a very often a long and protracted process to conduct this litigation. And once the litigation is done, I'm sure a lot of people have heard about the difference between party and party costs and attorney-client costs. So when a cost is awarded in a successful court case, the plaintiff gets party and party costs added to the award that they can obtain. But unfortunately, they have to pay their attorney on the attorney-client scale, and that's much more expensive. So what the attorneys do, they deduct whatever is still outstanding, they deduct that from the patient's award. So very often the patient's award is very severely reduced, and I'm talking millions for long protracted court cases, by the legal costs and the cost of the litigation that has to be covered by the patient.
1: And so if I'm hearing you correctly, you know, apart from the department itself here, there's also what appears to be now a move to then make sure that the patients are not then prejudiced by lengthy litigation. And in fact, because in some of these instances, we hear that the calculated amounts are calculated factoring in the future of some of these children, you know, and the fact that maybe at times they may need specialized schooling, etc. So that also factors that in, so that at least they're not at a loss. Am I correct?
5: What the report now is proposing is, as you've mentioned, is the settle is that the payment should be paid as a settlement, and that is made up of three components. On the one hand, a lump sum can still be awarded for past damages, past expenses, for general damages, and for specific damages, specific requirements for equipment, for the services that the government is unable to provide or procure. Mm-hmm. But then the last and third component, or the second component then, is that the government can offer services. So they can offer health services for these patients, but there's a lot of criticism brought in against the inability of government to very or sometimes deliver services, you know, the appropriate services or services of the quality that especially cerebral palsy children, which makes up the greatest part of these claims. So there's a lot of criticism against government that they cannot necessarily provide these services in state hospitals. So the proposed legislation also makes provision for government to procure or purchase services where they cannot deliver those services or where they cannot deliver the services of the necessary quality. So that counters the argument brought by many lawyers that government is not able to provide the services. So there is another option for that. And then the third component is the periodic payments. So for the expenses going into the future, the injured person can then get periodic payments, and that periodic payments can cover things like, you know, medical services, healthcare services is not available in the hospitals. Very often therapy such as occupational therapy or speech therapy, most hospitals do offer occupational therapy, but not necessarily something like speech therapy. So that then can be covered by periodic payments. A huge component of especially children that had suffered neurological damage and that needs care, lifelong care very often, is the day-to-day care of such children. So either there must be a caregiver appointed for these children, and sometimes the 24-hour round-the-clock care is required, or they have to be placed in a facility where this care can be provided. So then in such instances, it can either be part of the services that government can procure on behalf of the child, where government cannot deliver these services, or it can be covered as by means of the periodic payments. And it sometimes also happens that maybe there's a calculation made that the life expectancy of a child harmed at birth, for example, it might be estimated that the child has a life expectancy of 50 years. So the compensation in lump sum is calculated based on that life expectancy. But if the child dies sooner, that money is lost. Government pays out the money and they never get it back. Right. So if it's linked to periodic payments, obviously when an injured person passes away, then that periodic payments will cease.
1: All right. Thank you so much for that, Advocate Ronel van Sail, Senior State Law Advisor at the South African Law Reform Commission. And quite mixed reaction on this particular story. So interested to also hear from you on how you are viewing this one.
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4: Bongiwe Zwane on SAFM.
1: All right, we continue then to monitor different stories, right, that are making headlines, including that very disturbing situation of Zamazamas, alleged illegal miners in Mpumalanga. You would have seen the body bags, also just a huge source of concern, but also some of the videos circulating there. So we'll talk about that on the other side of the headlines, but also the situation at Rhodes, also painting a picture of yet another issue that students have been talking about for a long time. And I was in conversation with the minister a few weeks ago, and he said that this is one of the issues he wants to deal with. And this is the issue of the NSFAS cap, because the cap of NSFAS, provides for a certain amount as far as the accommodation is concerned. And then the rest of it falls on the student. And when you are a student, and for example, let's say your accommodation is around 80,000 rand, for example, and the cap for NSFAS, maybe it's at 50,000 rand, that particular difference is now going to fall squarely on you. And students are saying that is what is causing them to also incur debt that is unnecessary. And the minister saying that as the department, they want to be able to deal with this. So it's quite a big issue that the students are raising this. So we'll continue then to track what's going on at Rhodes, including the other stories as well that we continue to track, as well as the Gauteng government response to the gender-based violence and femicide crisis after the president's address. It's 12:30, though. Let's check in with the news headlines. Eva is on standby.
6: Thanks, Bongiwe. New news-making headlines for this hour. The following story contains details of explicit content involving children. Suspended Deputy National Police Commissioner Shadrack Sibiya's defense has argued that the 16-year-old girl who's accusing Sibiya of sexual grooming sent him X-rated videos of herself voluntarily without him having to ask. In other news, Cape Town police are investigating the murder of a 41-year-old man who was fatally stabbed in Guguletu on the Cape Flats. And lastly, the Border Management Authority Commissioner, Dr. Michael Maziapato, says the number of BMA officials dismissed for accepting bribes is concerning. I'll be back at the top of the hour for SFM News. I'm Eva Chipa.
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1: All right, let's check in with the markets now. Tasneem Samuddin, research analyst at Old Mutual Wealth Private Clients, joins us live to tell us what's happening. And Tasneem, thank you so much for your time. It's the end of the week. Are things looking any positive?
7: Good afternoon, and thank you for having me. Unfortunately, it's been a challenging week for local investors. The JSE closed at 107,763 points last night. That was down 70 pips. But for the week, it's down nearly 3%. So there's quite a bit of volatility in the market. Goldfields, one of our gold miners, standout loser earlier this week, down 12%. MTN was down 7% on Wednesday. And then yesterday we saw the banks kind of lead the charge on negativity. Capitec was down 3.6%. So Capitec actually reported on Wednesday a strong operational performance, but it did warn about an expected deterioration in the local macroeconomic environment over the next 12 to 18 months. And we know what that deterioration is driven by. It's driven by higher inflation. So oil continues to trade at high prices, and that will contribute to interest rate hikes. And we've already seen our Reserve Bank increase the rates by 25 pips last week. The rand has also weakened. So it was about 16.30 at the end of last week. It closed at 16.67 last night, and it's currently 16.72 to the dollar. So it's continuing to weaken as we speak. Unfortunately, our bond market has also weakened. So the South African 10-year government bond yield moved from about 8.9% to just over 9%. But that was part of a much broader global bond sell-off that continues. South Africa was just part of that story. The US 10-year treasury yield actually reached 5.3%, and that was the highest level we've seen since 2002. It has pulled back to around 5.2%. But the concern remains that, you know, oil prices remain high. The U.S. economy continues to be resilient, supported by the AI capex that we've seen. So there is concern that, you know, that will keep rates, interest rates higher for longer. We do have a U.S. employment report coming out later today. And if that if that report is strong and that the U.S. labor market continues to kind of be very strong, then that would reinforce expectations that interest rates could be higher for longer, which is obviously negative for equities and negative for the consumer. So unfortunately, not much good news for the past week. Most of the global exchanges was down also for the month. But we will be watching the oil price and the El Nino impact on inflation, as well as the interest rates that will be taken later this quarter. Today, though, the ALSI, the JSE All Share Index, is up 70 basis points. So there is, you know, some green shoots for the weekend, and hopefully a stronger recovery for the fourth quarter. But that's the markets.
1: All right. Yeah, certainly a difficult week, it seems. 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
4: Bongiwe Zwane on SAFM.
1: The body of a suspected illegal miner has been found near the N4 Schoemanskloof toll road at Mashobote in Mpumalanga yesterday. That's Thursday. It is the second body to be found after another man's body was recovered on Wednesday. The two bodies have multiple gunshot wounds following sporadic shootouts between rival gangs of illegal miners in the area. The battle between the rival groups of illegal miners has reportedly been ongoing since late August, and this raised concerns following multiple road closures in the area due to the shootouts. Michael Mluli reports.
9: The discovery of yet another body has brought renewed attention to the escalating violence linked to illegal mining in Mashobote. The body of a suspected illegal miner was found near the N4 toll road on Thursday, just a day after another man's body was recovered in the same area. Mpumalanga Police spokesperson Donald Mdluli elaborates on the discovery.
10: This male person shows that he has been shot multiple times. We suspect that he could be a foreign national and his age could be around 28. So it's a concern because from the information that we have gathered so far, this could be alleged illegal miners in this place and mostly foreign nationals. And also we found multiple cartridges along the road and next to where we found him, next to the fence.
9: The ongoing gun battles between the alleged rival groups of illegal miners led to three closures of the N4 Schoemanskloof toll road in the last 2 days. Track N4 spokesperson Solange Suarez says this has caused severe traffic congestion on the other alternative routes.
11: It has, of course, created some instability in terms of traffic management on the Elands Valley. There's a lot more traffic on that route because of Schoeman's Kloof's closure. So, yes, it's an on and off situation. We are monitoring it as needed in real time. And we just request road users to please follow the Track Info channels just to know which roads are open and which ones are not for their own safety.
9: Motorists using the N4 Schoeman's Kloof toll road also express concern about their safety following the sporadic shootouts. One concerned motorist, Sanele Skosana, calls for high police visibility.
12: We were usually driving on this road feeling safe because the farmers for this place, most of the time, they are using their cameras to investigate and see any incident happening around here. Now our safety is no longer as same as before. Now if the bullet is flying, it means something else. So we're no longer feeling more safe.
9: This while, the Provincial Community Safety Security and Liaison MEC, Cheki Masiye, says they are working to get assistance from members of the South African National Defence.
13: It's a concern to all of us as the province, particularly the government of Mpumalanga. We have engaged with the Premier this morning in trying to make sure that indeed he must also push and escalate the matter and talk to the president. I'm also engaging with the chief command of the South African Defence Force. We need them to assist us because the environment in which they are operating, these people of Zamazama, is not conducive environment for the police. It needed the South African Defence Force and highly specialised force that we are having in as a country.
9: To ensure stability, police visibility has also been heightened in the area to also maintain the flow of traffic. I am Michael Mdluli in Mashobothe in Mpumalanga.
1: All right, that's Michael there. But let's look at the impact that this has had on tourism and the wider economy of the Lowveld to speak to Special Attaché for Tourism Development and Transformation at the Kruger Lowveld Chamber of Business and Tourism, Ikaneng Oba Bilani. Good day to you and thank you so much for your time. Perhaps we just speak about the impact that this has had on tourism, given the fact that we're hearing of road closures and some serious safety concerns.
14: Good afternoon and good afternoon to your listeners. Look, we're quite concerned as a sector, and it is unfortunate that we are always acting to situations. The issue of illegal mining in the province has been going on, threatening citizens, threatening businesses, threatening tourists in the area. And now that there has been a shootout, we see now government pretending to be doing something. We have raised these matters since time immemorial, and nothing has happened, which then begs to us thinking that maybe in the value chain there are some people that are benefiting from this illicit mining. So we are quite concerned because we are, as the tourism sector, the province of Mpumalanga, it is currently suffering a reputational damage around issues of safety. And this do not help us in growing our tourism.
1: And it certainly really is quite concerning. And we just heard now from Michael Mdluli's story that there are now calls for the SANDF to at least come in and to be able to assist.
14: Look, it is us also as the private sector that had actually made that call. After the MEC told on national TV told residents to relax because everything is under control. You know, we said you cannot say the citizens must be relaxed and everything is under control when this illegal mining is now beginning to threaten lives of people. How do you expect people to relax when there's the bullets flying all over you? So we're saying that as the private sector, it is us that has called on the president to deploy the SNDF, and they've issued a statement which said nothing about that. Only after we are now beginning to call for this deployment of the SNDF, they are jumping into that. You know, we're quite concerned, honestly, because all the time in the province, we wait for an incident to happen before action is taken. And yet, as the sector, we bring these things to the attention of government and nobody does anything about it.
1: And when it comes to some of what, because there's footage that has been posted on social media, which purports to be of gunfire going off in the forest. It goes on for quite some time. And one wonders if indeed that is the lived experience of residents currently.
14: It is a lived experience. You go to the town of Pilgrim Rest also. Those citizens that live, the communities that live around there are under siege. You know, you go further down to Mekmek, you go to the towns of Barberton. So it is a lived experience of the people of the province. And we are quite concerned about it. And we are saying there is no one, even a five-year-old knows that there is illegal mining and it is threatening citizens. But we do not see the law act decisively. When there was COVID, we were all locked up. They were all over. They made sure that there is no one loitering around the streets. But now our lives are clearly threatened with bullets. Don't see them.
1: Sure. As a final one, please paint a picture for us of the impact in the pockets of those who are running businesses there as far as tourism is concerned. What has been the practical impact that you can tell our listeners?
14: Look, one of the key attractions of tourists in Mpumalanga is the issues of scenic beauty and biodiversity. So now what is happening is that these illegal miners are messing up that scenic beauty, number one. Number two, all the chemicals that they are using are now going into the rivers. And though that river, especially the Sabi River and the Blade River, they all flow to the Kruger National Park. So you can understand the impact that it will have, also threatening the lives, not only of citizens, but of animals in the Kruger National Park. And that in its own then converts into people being afraid to go to those towns. Now, Pilgrim Rest is like a ghost town. You know, we have a town that used to be visited by over 200,000 visitors. It has gone down now to almost 40,000 people per annum, and leading to a closure of a number of small businesses and people losing their job. And it is not that government does not know anything about it. We have brought it into their attention. And only now, that because there's now media attention and everybody is now pretending to be standing up and wanting to do something about it.
1: Appreciate your time. Ikaneng Oba Belane, the Special Attaché for Tourism Development and Transformation at the Kruger Lowveld Chamber of Business and Tourism. Let's stay with the story and speak to Valim Els of the Institute for Security Studies. He's, of course, been really just watching a lot of security issues right around, not only in the country, but around the continent. So, Valim, thank you so much for your time. Perhaps we start with listening to our previous guest, communities under siege, and they're calling for the SANDF. Can that help?
15: Good morning to you.
1: Hi, Valim.
15: Yes.
1: Oh, yes.
15: Are we online?
1: Oh, there we go. Yes, you are. I'm not sure if you were able to hear the question. I was saying the previous guest that we just spoke to speaks about communities under siege who are now mm-hmm. calling for the SANDF to be able to assist with this issue of illegal miners who are appearing to be, running, basically fighting. And we're hearing of running gun battles, etc. Can mm-hmm. the involvement of the SANDF help with this issue?
15: Good morning to you again. Yeah, I think it's a very good question, but desperate times calls for desperate measures, and that is why the state president already announced that the military will be involved. They will help in the Cape Flats with the gangs, but also with the illegal mining. Now, we see that ever since they were deployed, that it did not have really the desired effect. It also, placed some question marks on the strategies under which they have been deployed. We must just take one step back and understand the military or the SANDF do not have a mandate to work within the borders of South Africa. Their mandate is to work outside of South Africa to protect us and so on and so on. And they are being trained to do so as killing machines. That is what they do, war. And now to take them out of that situation, out of that environment, and put them in a law enforcement environment. It's like taking, you know, someone that working there that stay in the desert and put him on a tropical island. You know, they're completely out of their depth. They're completely out of their environment, what they've been trained for, the equipment that they use, etc. So they are not geared for doing what we want them to do. So it is easy to say, yeah, but the military must come. But we must also understand the police is in trouble, but the military is also in severe trouble. So that is not the answer.
1: And right on that point, because I just wanted to ask about the police, does it seem that they're overwhelmed and don't know how to deal with this?
15: I think so. You know, they are completely overwhelmed. If you look at the crime statistics, we see that in some cases, some of them came a bit down, but they are still exceptionally, exceptionally high compared to world standards. And we see that the police is ready. There are some very good police officers left that are really working very hard. But because of the rot within the police, they've been compromised so deeply that it really jeopardizes their ability to really function as a police force.
1: Now, for example, when I'm going to ask you two questions in one. Firstly, the officials nationally, that is provincially, nationally, etc., everybody who needs to get involved here, how seriously are they taking it? And if they're not, how seriously should they be taking what appears to be a security threat?
15: I think they are, you know, I mean, if you've got an accountant as the head or the acting head of the police that doesn't have any policing experience, you know, you would understand that it will be very difficult to make the right decisions up there. And unfortunately, a lot of the senior officers that surrounds the acting national commissioner also do not have that operational experience and depth in order to deal with the situation. So that is why we believe that there are some challenges there. But also, it starts a bit higher up. It starts with the political will. We see that the acting minister is doing a lot. He's really on board. He's coming up with strategies. He's really working hard. But, you know, as far back as 2006, we experienced challenges with the illegal miners in the Welkom area. We went down in the mines there. There were battles similar to this one where they even used IEDs, improvised explosive devices, against us. We then urged that they must amend their legislation, et cetera, et cetera. Until now, it has not happened. So there's not the political will, and unfortunately, on operational level, we are lacking as well.
1: Oh, gosh. It really sounds like a lot is going on, and especially because we're seeing this, mushrooming in different parts of the country. Thank you for speaking to us. Velim Els, Institute for Security Studies, crime expert. They're speaking to us about very disturbing developments that they're unfolding in Mpumalanga.
4: Bongiwe Zwane on SAFM.
16: Lada. Oh, Bongiwe, Nyapir, Amina, Errol, Durban. You know, the other day I did a Google search to find out how bad our murder rate was. And the figures that came up, according to police stats, from January to June this year, the first 6 months, 10,608 people were murdered, approximately, according to the police. In that same period, January to June, in Russia fighting the Ukraine, there were 2,222 Ukrainians that were killed by the Russians. In other words, our murder rate was almost five times more than people who were killed in a war zone. It just shows you how bad our murder rate is. Errol, Durban.
17: Good afternoon, Sis Mabongi Mbongo Sundi Sambuyisa ye. Sis Bongi, the South African government is complaining about the shortage of like chronic medication. It was bound to happen because the borders are porous. And then the US, they stopped supporting Zimbabwe with like US aid. They are no more giving US aid to Zimbabwe. So they don't have money to buy chronic medication. So obvious. Zimbabweans will cross over and come to South Africa. It's a burden. I don't know why they don't erect fence or build like a concrete wall in order to stop this influx or exodus of like foreigners to South Africa. Hey.
18: Yeah, Bongiwe, suddenly Mapisa Nosivuwe Magula is not honoring the date of court. Yeah, this is evident that she's as guilty as charged. She must face the consequences. That's how this rotten and corrupt country it is. Thank you, Willy and Kuma.
19: Sesibongiwe, hi. While this juicy cake under from Sina, Sesibongiwe, I think it's about time President Ramaphosa cut the VIP protection unit's budget and subsidize South African police services. Those people are just protecting selfish individuals, not the citizens or the nation. What am I supposed to say? Cut that budget. Let me rest my case for now. JCK Kaunda from Sina.
20: Good day. Bishop Makwana from Lebowa Home Zone. Do you see where the problem is in South Africa? The reason why our state is collapsing. We blame the ANC, but it's not the ANC. It is the people that are sitting in HR and the people that they hire. They hire incompetence. Imagine during Sibiya trial, bail application, they call an interpreter. She sits there, that sister. I listened to everything that has been said, but she interpreted wrongly, right until a witness interject and interpret on her behalf. A witness who's not been paid for it, a person who's been paid for it, can interpret.

0: SABC Group CEO Nomsa Chabedi says the public broadcaster is already in its election period with planning and coverage underway. She says the SABC has launched mayoral debates and 9 town halls across its radio platforms with a minimum of 76 planned by the end of the election period. Chabedi says funding constraints could affect the scale and number of teams deployed for the coverage of the upcoming elections. The SABC and ICASA are today briefing Parliament's Communication Committee on the preparedness for the upcoming local government elections.
1: If you look at the question that you ask regarding the readiness status, I think what's important here is when we talk about the amber, red, green, why some of them are amber is because they will only be coming into, online 5 days before the elections themselves. So there's certain deliverables in terms of our timeline that will only be required closer to the elections. So that's basically what that readiness status talks to. But then let me answer the rest of your questions, Acting Chair. In terms of the funding itself, the reality is that we, as I reported previously, is that we do scenario planning from an SABC perspective. We have scenario A, B, C, D. So it's not just, either or. We really have to look at, if we don't get, for example, the funding that we've requested, what does it mean? And it's not something that we recently did. It's something that we started with, as per the chair, more than 18 months ago when we started planning for the elections. So that's genuinely what we do. And I think what's important is that when we do have a lower funding envelope, it doesn't really affect, let's say, the results operation centers. Those will be live across, the country, including the main result operation center in Midrand. So that is not being affected. But what is being affected is literally the scale and the number of teams you are going to be deploying. Because at the end of the day, it's also about the technology requirements, the cameras, some of the just the capability that is required. So that we can either scale down or scale up.
2: We're delving deeper into the world of mining and engineering from the Coalface with Martin Creamer.
0: All right, just before we go, it's the time again on a Friday when Update at Noon presents another update from the Coalface with Martin Creamer, publishing editor of Engineering News and Mining Weekly. And Martin, good afternoon to you. So, new global research and development targeting the use of platinum group metals in drones.
3: Platinum group metals in South Africa are synonymous. We've got more platinum group metals than anywhere else in the world. And the more use you can have, the better for our economy. So research is being done regularly into how, you can use more platinum group metals. And we know they're big in hydrogen. They're big in stopping all the pollution in the big cities. But now this further development that's being done indicates that they are probably going to be very suitable for drones. And we know that drones are being used more and more and more because of the ability to provide mobility without having a human pilot. And the two companies that are doing it are both Platinum Group Metals Company funding this, and hopefully we'll have a very good outcome because the metal can accelerate things. It's got catalytic value. It can stimulate things. And that is now being recognized, particularly in China, which is the biggest consumer. And they've just put a new exchange into China that is going to trade not only domestically in China in platinum group metals, but also internationally.
0: And a lot of South African, in fact, manganese ore now being exported through Namibia. That's an interesting one.
3: It's a very interesting one because we're having a bit of struggle with the logistics. So it was interesting to see that just one company alone has reported nearly 1 million tons for itself going through the port of Lüderitz because of the constraints that they're having internally. And I think that deserves a lot of attention because manganese is a fantastic metal. We've got the highest quality in the world, but we're distant from the ports. So we're 1,000 kilometers from the ports. So you've got to get the rail and the port very efficient. Otherwise, your costs rise. And people in manganese have been complaining that, you know, costs of transport have gone up to about a third. So some of them are now saying, let's go through Lüderitz, and it's a better bet for us closer to Europe. And that should be a signal to South Africa to improve the logistics for manganese.
0: And finally, South Africa's second stock exchange, the A2X, has attracted another big mining company to its ranks.
3: You know, we know the JSE. The JSE is 138 years old. We don't know much about the A2X, which is a newer exchange, a smaller exchange, but also in Sandton. And it's good that we've got these two exchanges, because what happens now, the primary listing goes onto the big JSE, but then you've got a secondary listing going onto the A2X. And that gives you maximum liquidity, you know, and we need that liquidity. That's why you find a lot of these companies want to list elsewhere in the world as well. But the more liquidity they can have here is the better. And we see the latest company to go onto that exchange as a mining company is Sibanye-Stillwater.
0: Quite interesting. Thank you so much for that, Martin Creamer. We'll be back at the coal face at the same time next Friday. It's 1 o'clock. It's time for us to say goodbye. Do have yourselves a great afternoon. I'll see you again tomorrow morning, bright and early on The Weekend View. Eva is on standby with the latest news.
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0: Top stories for this hour at 1. Court hears details on the sexual grooming allegation against CBM, and BMA sees an uptick in officials dismissed for accepting bribes. Good afternoon, I'm Eva Chipam. The following story contains details of explicit content involving children. Suspended Deputy National Police Commissioner Shadrack Sibiya's defense has argued that the 16-year-old girl who is accusing Sibiya of sexual grooming sent him X-rated videos of herself voluntarily without him having asked for it. This was heard during the day three of Sibiya's bail application at the Randburg Magistrate Court north of Johannesburg. Sibiya is facing charges including rape, human trafficking, the alleged sexual grooming of a 16-year-old girl, and the contravention of the Firearms Control Act. Sibiya's attorney, Amanda Nell.
1: ZM, the complainant, sends the applicant a video of herself. You see what it says?
2: I do see it, yes. 0042.
1: So she initiated and volunteered it. I don't see anything preceding this that indicates the applicant asked for this.
2: And my evidence that I have is the 51-minute call that precedes.
1: No, ma'am. No, ma'am. No, ma'am. 24 July, the call was long gone. 20 July was the long call.
0: Gauteng Premier Panyazili Sufi says the province is tightening its gender-based violence and femicide response by addressing failures in policing and municipal safety. Speaking at a media briefing in Johannesburg, Sufi says no woman should be turned away from a police station, protection orders must be enforced, and missing persons must be tracked without waiting for hours before action is taken. He says municipalities have been given 7 days to audit unsafe spaces, including broken streetlights, poorly secured parks, abandoned buildings and unsafe transport routes. Lusufi says the new provincial GBVF committee will meet every Wednesday to monitor implementation and ensure government delivers on its commitments.
3: We've established an intergovernment committee on disaster management where we are coordinating everything that is related to local government. We've also established an intergovernment committee on policy, where we are bringing all the resources of law enforcement agencies. We also had an intergovernment relations committee that was monitoring issues of water and energy. Now we're introducing a new committee on gender-based violence and femicide.
0: Cape Town police are investigating the murder of a 41-year-old man who was fatally stabbed in Guguletu on the Cape Flats. Police say officers were called to a dwelling in NY53 yesterday, where they found the victim with stab wounds to his body. The motive for the attack is being investigated and no arrests have been made. In other news, a graduation ceremony at Rhodes University in Makanda in the Eastern Cape has been overshadowed by protests from students over the institution's fee payment policy. It's alleged police have fired rubber bullets to disperse the protesting students outside the graduation venue, with several students allegedly detained. The incident comes amid a dispute over new requirements for students with outstanding fees and follows an interim court order prohibiting protest action on the campus. Spokesperson for Rhodes University, Olwe Tsukwanya, says the graduation ceremony is still underway.
4: The university remains guarded by the engagements and the understandings that we reached with the SRC this week when we met with them, where the leadership indicated that the issues they are raising were not being dismissed or discarded. Rather, further work was required to establish what could be accommodated, how it could be implemented, and what the financial and operational implications would be. This work was to inform a further engagement that we actually have planned with the SRC for next week.
0: And lastly, the Border Management Authority Commissioner, Dr. Michael Masiapato, says the number of BMA officials dismissed for accepting bribes is concerning. Masiapato was speaking during the authority's quarterly anti-corruption campaign at OR Tambo International Airport this morning that aims to strengthen the fight against corruption at South Africa's borders.
5: We are just about 2,528 staff complement. We are supposed to be 11,200. Now, if you just imagine the numbers that we still need is over 8,000 plus of people we need to enroll in the ecosystem. But we still continue to be signing dismissal letters of officials. So as we employ, we are busy dismissing. And of course, under normal circumstances, that kind of movement becomes very much problematic because you do not actually get some bit of progress.
0: Recapping the top story for this hour at 1, suspended Deputy National Police Commissioner Shadrack Sibiya's defense has argued that the 16-year-old girl who's accusing Sibiya of sexual grooming sent him X-rated videos of herself voluntarily without him having to ask for it. I'll be back at the bottom of the hour for SFM News. I'm Eva Chipem.
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an all musician coming through. Sunini is the name of this one. Love this song. It's a classic. It's just a beautiful classic, you know. And I'm actually glad that Ndosh chose the song, because when I was driving into work this morning, I was listening to old school hip hop. I was listening in particular Pharrell and Jay-Z, in particular Fronting. And in the back of my mind, I thought, oh, maybe we should play Fronting on the show today. 2 o'clock is still to come. It's still a possibility. You just don't know I'm going to take it. You know, San El musician coming through with Sonini, a wonderful way to kick off our Friday afternoon. It's 13:13. Make a wish if you

0: A believer. It's good to be back on the mothership today. Good to be back. We shake off the events of yesterday and we begin today on a fresh footing. Fresh footing. It's a Friday. So on a Friday, you know, we take things nice and easy. We tend to lean more towards arts and culture, and we shake off all the headlines of the week that were, because we do get bombarded with so much heavy news. So on Friday, you know, we like to just ease you into the weekend, recalibrate you a little bit. And today's no different. We're going to be catching up with poet, public speaker, podcaster, and author. Uzama Mkhize is joining us. The book is out. It's titled What Now? Navigating Personal Growth and Transformation. If you haven't gotten yourself a copy, it is at a shelf near you, published by Pan Macmillan. So we're going to get into the contents of the book and her life story. And then we are going to be delving to stages, pages, screens, and more. India, South Africa, it's the Traditional Medicines Symposium and Exhibition. It's happening for this year, and we're going to be in conversation with the Commissioner at the Cultural, Religious and Linguistic Rights Commission around this partnership, but also this exhibition, right? I think there's a lot of shared synergy between India and South Africa, and it's no wonder why South Africa has the largest Indian population outside of India. We just have that thing. It's symbiotic. You know, when we use big words in weird places. And then on the other side of 2 o'clock, Swela Langeni is coming through for our regular feature, The Book Circle. And we're looking at the latest titles for us to add into our reading list. Let's take a quick break and then we'll come back on the other side.
1: 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Back our chefs. 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
0: All right, stages, pages, screens, and more with myself, Bridget Masinga. This afternoon, we are chatting to author Uzama Mkhize, and she authored the book, What Now? Navigating Personal Growth and Transformation. Looking forward to this conversation with the poet and public speaker and now author. A newly published book just came out now in spring in September, and it's a wonderful cover, by the way. It's such a light, beautiful, aesthetically pretty, very girly cover. I love it.
3: Thank you. Thank you so much.
0: I like the shriek.
3: I'm just like, it's so cutesy.
0: It is very cutesy indeed. Before we even get into the contents of the book, whilst we're on the cover, because I'm always intrigued by covers, you know, what was the concept for you? What was the brief? I know it's a collaborative effort. So sure. what was the brief that you gave, the idea that you were like, you know, I'm thinking
3: it needs to go this. I love. So we launched on the 1st of September, right? It kind of felt like spring, something blooming. And that's, you know, I think transformation kind of feels like that, right? Like you're outgrowing something. And so we had flowers there, and also like learning how to water your garden where you're at. So like that was just, you know, all the themes of like healing and growing. And like, you're just, I don't know, it just kind of felt like a return back home and like just a rebuild of self, to be quite fair. And like, yeah, so I just wanted it to be cute and pretty and lovely and just something you would want to take with you everywhere.
0: And I think the book, well, the cover definitely speaks to the content of the book, right? But also it's just in a beautiful, settled manner. I love, actually, and maybe I should talk to people who design book covers. I once did many years ago, but I love the direction that book covers are taking these days. There's something about them that they stand out, but they, you know, they're not in your face, they're still clean, but they pop. They're just a very beautiful thing. And also the thinking that you had translates into the cover of the book. Yeah, yeah.
3: Thank you. It does. I know the designer was also like, we shouldn't, you know, there's a rule of not using pink and red together. And it was like such a risk. And it just came out so, so perfect. Like, I was just like, no, let's do it. Let's take the risk.
0: No. It came out perfectly. we're going to take a quick pause and then we come back. We get into our conversation with Uzama Mkhize. What now? Navigating personal growth and transformation.
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5: 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Small parties fighting each other while nothing in our town gets fixed. 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It just lets the ANC back in. I want my town to work for all. So in this election, I'm voting Democratic Alliance.
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0: All right, as we get into a conversation with author of What Now, Uzama Mkhize. The book came out this past September, and so we're going to delve a little bit more into it. And I've got to find out, you know, just in terms of the book, because I did get to reading some of it yesterday. And already at the very beginning, you introduced the concept of what now, like based on your own life experiences, you know, finding yourself in a situation where what you thought was going to happen is not essentially what was clearly going to transpire at that point in time. Mm. And what now as a question, it really speaks volumes to just the intersections of where one finds themselves. So for you, before penning the book, what was the journey and the path that led you to going, well, what now? And that what now ultimately ending up in a book?
3: Yeah. So when I got approached in the DMs actually, to write this book, my mother was still in hospital, but she wasn't even diagnosed with cancer or anything like that, you know. So it just kind of felt like, oh, she has the flu is what we were told. And so I'm like excited, I'm telling her I just got this DM to write a book. I'm thinking of just like, I don't know, very light, airy things to write about. Like I'm so gassed. And then they came back to me about a month later. And they were like, yeah, so we need you to put some stuff together and all of that. Like, it looks like it's becoming something that's real. But when they came back to me, my mother passed. And I was just like, yo, what am I going to do now? You know, how is this thing that I've wanted, like, all my life happening to me at the worst time of my life, you know? And it happened so quickly also. And that's honestly all I could think about. Like, I didn't know how to write anything outside of what I was feeling. It felt disingenuous to write about, just to speak about anything other than the grief and the pain and the suffering I was going through at the time, you know? And it's like, I'm answering this call and I'm busy planning a funeral, like so many things are going on. I'm, all that's going through my mind is like, yo, Zama, what are we going to do now? All the plans that I had, all the things that I envisioned, the experiences I envisioned having with my mother and all of that. Like, it's just, what am I going to do with all of those, with all of those plans? And then it started making me think of all the times in my life where I kept thinking, yo, like, what am I going to do now, Zama? And it's, you know, the journey of putting this book together was just about like, thinking about all the times I thought my life was ending, because that's what it felt like in that moment. I was like, there is no life after this. Like, I don't know how to exist outside of her. You know, what would my life even look like and stuff? And I was like, you know, Zama, you've had this feeling before. I mean, not to this degree, of course, but like, there were so many moments in my life where I just thought, like, we can wrap this up now. We can be we can be done with this whole thing. And I think that's something that we all feel so many times. I think about the times in high school where I thought, oh my gosh, I'm done with everything. So much pressure and all of that. This didn't work out for me. And I wanted to put it all in a book because I wanted to remind myself that there is life after this, you know? There is life after this pain and suffering and like this season that feels so gut-wrenching and all of that, because in the moment it didn't feel like that. It didn't feel like there would be an after. It didn't feel like I would experience any version of joy again and stuff, but I had to keep reminding myself in the moments of my life where I thought it was over, and it just wasn't.
0: You know, life has got that weird way, right, of doing things, that the thing you wanted the most comes at both life-altering events happening simultaneously, parallel to each other, and you've got to walk these different emotions at the same time. And life just has this weird way of showing up like that in a very unclean, untidy manner.
3: You know? A whole mess.
0: Yeah. Absolutely. It's absolutely a whole mess. She writes in, and I'm gonna skip the introduction and go to a note on how to navigate this book. And you go, while the story that brought this book to life comes from a place of deep loss, the journey of transformation covers many seasons. And because growth is rarely a straight line, this book is divided into distinct parts to meet you wherever you are today. The internal shift is focused entirely on you. Part two, the relational work is about your connections with others, the relationships that hurt, helped, changed, and shaped you, and the ones you have to let go of in order to heal. Part three, the emotional core walks through the season of falling apart and grieving. It doesn't skip the hard days, but guides you through them towards resilience, choosing yourself, and rebuilding with faith. This was my journey. You don't have to read the book in this order. If you need to focus on your own boundaries, start with part one. If you're navigating a difficult relationship or breakup, flip to part two. If you're sitting with deep heartache, go to part three. Take what you need and when you need it.
3: Yeah, I think, you know, in the same breath that I'm saying that I was going through this difficult time, there'll be days where I feel fine. I feel great. I feel like I can, you know, move on and all of that. And then another day where I feel right back at the pain and the suffering and stuff. And it just made me think about how cyclical life is and how seasonal everything is. And so it's just, it really isn't linear. And I didn't want you to feel like you have to read this book in a way that, like, if I start here, I'll be healed at the end of it or something like that. I'll be a different person at the end of it. I think that I wanted to write it in a way that this is a book you can always come back to, you know, if you need a chapter, if you need a poem or whatever that could just speak to your season, you know, currently. I structured in that way that's like, you know, it's here for you.
0: Absolutely.
3: It's your little comfort.
0: And I love the fact that it's not the conventional how-to book, right? Which, and I think if you listening to Zama, she's got a very light, whimsical energy about her. But obviously there's also a lot of life that has been experienced and journeyed in your life, in your young soul, that meant you had to grow up very quickly. So in part, this book is sitting as a let's walk together. I don't want to use it. You see, I'm even struggling because how would you categorize it? It's not necessarily a self-help book. It's not necessarily a how-to guidebook.
3: Oh, no.
0: But it is adjacently walking you through those kinds of elements.
3: If anything, I think I would say it's more about learning how to sit in it. Mm. You know, I don't have the answers, and I never want to walk around as if I do. But I'm coming to learn that the more I choose not to sit in certain emotions, the more it resurfaces in like the worst kind of ways. And I try to do that with like things that hurt me. You know, I try to just dust it under and just move on with life as per se. But yeah, I think that I'm learning how to sit in the mess and navigate myself in the mess and learn things about myself in the mess, not necessarily speaking about like this is how you get out of it. It's more of this is how you find, I guess, certain moments of peace in it, certain moments of balance, certain moments of just holding yourself in the midst of it. I think that's more what I speak to. Because I'm just 27. I don't know much about how to, you know, figure it all out.
0: Yeah. I mean, firstly, no, you're 27, but I think we put too much emphasis on age being the gauge of having figured it out. You know what I mean? There are 72-year-olds who have not figured it out, because what does figuring out mean to each person? You know, at 27, you've lived as much life as a 27-year-old, as much life as the divine has bestowed on a 27-year-old. And maybe if you compared it to the other 27-year-old, the other one might go, hang it.
3: It's way too much. Yeah,
0: your life experience is just, you know what I mean? Mm-hmm. So I think for me, age has never been a gauge, because then we can say in this conversation, there's nothing for me at 45 to learn from 27, and there's absolutely so much for me to learn from 27, you know, at 45, even just about a perspective, like what you just said, you know, about the book being anchoring you in that moment, in that emotion, because you need to be still in it to experience it. Let's take a quick pause, 1:30, and of course Eva Chipa is coming through with the bottom of the hour news. We'll come back, we'll continue our conversation with Zamamkis.
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8: Thanks, Bridget. And your news making headlines for this hour. Gauteng Provincial Police Commissioner Lieutenant General Tommy Mthombeni says police have resolved 3 of the 12 cases of women whose bodies were found across Ekurhuleni. In other news, the following report contains details of explicit content involving children. Suspended Deputy National Police Commissioner Shadrack Sibiya's defense has argued that the 16-year-old who is accusing Sibiya of sexual grooming sent him X-rated videos of herself voluntarily without him having to ask for it. And lastly, former British Member of Parliament and social activist George Galloway is visiting Gugulethu Police Station, where he was detained during the 1980s in connection with his involvement in the anti-apartheid liberation struggle. I'll be back at the top of the hour. For SFM News, I'm Eva Chipa.
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0: Author Zama Mkhize joins us. What Now is the name of the book, Navigating Personal Growth and Transformation. It's not a how-to guide. It's not a self-help book, but we are journeying together. And it's a wonderful book as well, because you've put it together in a way that also complements who you are as, you know, a lover of words, as a writer. There's some beautiful poetry in the book, by the way.
3: Sure.
0: Beautiful. Is that the poetry that comes straight from the personal diaries of, like, the personal pages of your diaries?
3: Yeah. So it's so strange how it happens, but I'll just be opening my notes app and I'll be putting together a couple of words. I'm just trying to journal how I'm feeling right now. Mm. And then it strings its way along into, like, a poem in some sense. And I'm like, oh, I should share this, you know, and all of that. But, like, yeah, it's really just... emotionally, sometimes I think I'd be feeling so much and I just need, like, somewhere to outpour it into, whether it's just my actual journal or my notes app on my phone and stuff like that. And then I sometimes get so bored of my writing that I try to find a creative way of doing it, and then it just kind of lends its way into poetry. And the fact that poetry was how I even got this book deal. It's really interesting. Like, you'll think you're just doing something so small, but you don't realize how many people can connect and relate to what it is you're feeling and going through. And I was really fortunate to be able to cultivate a community out of just sharing my journal. Really.
0: Right. Mm. And in fact, I'm going to double back to that idea of how the book deal came about and where TikTok features in it, because on the cover even it says as seen on TikTok. But let's talk about this idea, which for me, I think, you know, the parts of the book that I've read, and I always admit to authors, unfortunately, I haven't had the time to read the whole book cover to cover. So this weekend, I'll be dedicated to finishing the book. But I've read a substantial amount to have an informed conversation. and for me, the takeaway was this idea of what one does with the old version of self when it no longer serves the now. And I think we don't understand how many life iterations we go through at different stages and how that remains the central thing that tags along with us.
3: You know, what I find the part that people don't really speak about much, you know, they'll say, I've outgrown this. But I don't think it's a thing of, like, one day you wake up and it's not that. I still constantly find myself battling the old version of myself and, you know, the one that I'm trying to build myself to be. Like, I feel like old Zama always keeps trying to peep through certain moments, certain relationships with people and all of that. Like, it's a constant battle, right? Your old habits, your routines, all of that. Like, I think that it's nice to kind of say, like, yeah, I've let go of this old version and stuff like that, but they still reside in you know, like younger versions of you and all of that kind of stuff. Certain spaces still trigger, you know, all of those different versions of you and stuff. And I think that's something that I will also grapple with and stuff, is like, I know that I'm a very different person since my mom passed, but I still resonate with younger me in certain spaces and stuff like that. And I still sometimes even yearn for her, you know. I feel like she just had a, you know, you described me as having like this whimsical energy and stuff, and I felt like I was way more, you know, if you think that that's me now. Like, before, you know, my grief, I was just a fairy. Like, I kind of felt like, I think I moved through the world with a sense of ignorance and naivety. I was just, there was just so much bliss. Like, this was the first time I encountered loss, you know. And so, yeah, sometimes it's like, I understand that, you know, my perceptions on things are different, my perception on time and all of that is different, but sometimes I still want to return to this other version of me that isn't so stressed out all the time, isn't worried about things and all of that all the time. But yeah, like, I think it's lovely to outgrow things, and it's important, but it's also you're actively working at it. I don't think it just comes to you and you're different. I think it's a constant choice to choose the different you.
0: I don't know, maybe as we're talking and I'm filtering our conversation and thinking in real time. So I would think, yeah, there's that constant working at it. You know, the conscious of wanting something different, maybe better or maybe just different. Because sometimes I say it doesn't have to be better. It just needs to be different.
3: Yes.
0: And then there's the part, like, for instance, the loss of your parent. It forces you. You know, there's the part that's out of your control where divinity takes over, and it puts a hard pause, as you've just said, who you were entering that moment and who you are exiting that moment are completely different people.
3: Sure.
0: You know,
3: absolutely.
0: Dr. Phil, many years ago, you didn't grow up in Dr. Phil.
3: I know Dr. Phil.
0: Many years ago, Dr. Phil spoke of this, the concept, and I forget the numeral breakdown of it, but it was something along the lines of, and you can Google it if you're listening to us, but he spoke along, life has seven pivotal moments.
3: Sure.
0: And seven pivotal moments, five fundamental encounters, and there was a third one. I could have the numerical wrong, but it was there where it goes, if you look back at your life, there would be those five, seven moments that put a hard stop and forced you to shift, and who you were going in and who you are coming out, completely different. Different perspective, different energies, different views presenting. You know, and then there are people who do that for you as well, who shift you in, and that's just God's way or divine's way or Mother Nature's way, whatever you believe in, to make sure that there's that constant evolution. Whether you fight it or accept it, that becomes your response and how well you manage it.
3: I hear that. You know, like, even I remember vividly, like, when my mom passed, everybody kept telling me, you're the woman of the house now. And all of a sudden, I had this responsibility to make sure, like, is the house clean? Is there food? Is there things I was never thinking about? I was pushed into that role of responsibility to make sure that I nurture the household and stuff. And it wasn't something I don't think I was going to take on, you know, for a while. But it's like, yeah, sometimes life brings you to that point where, like, now you mature in a way you didn't think you needed to,
0: right? Yeah. Or that you were ready for. Let's take a quick break. It's 2:22. We'll come back and continue our conversation.
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0: All right, before we go back to our conversation with Uzama Mkize, we have a little bit of a competition for you. We're giving away 7 double tickets for tomorrow. And remember, tomorrow you can join us at the South African State Theatre in Tswane. And we are presenting the Mozambican South African choir, MOSA, under choirmaster Peter Mageza with that memorial lecture by renowned scholar Professor Dineko Maluleke. That event is happening tomorrow at the South African State Theatre, and you can be a part of the celebration by simply sending us a WhatsApp on 061-410-4107. We're giving away 7 double tickets. There's no weird asks around this, none at all. It's just the first 7 texts or voice notes that we get those double tickets. So, 2 nations, 1 voice, where music, heritage, and inspiration unite.
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0: All right, there's so many moving parts if you're watching our streaming. You know, I look like a desk clerk today, so many papers. But we're in conversation with Zama Mkhize, the book, What Now? Navigating Personal Growth and Transformation. So after you write this, after you write this project, thank you. The book was literally falling because I'm trying to multitask. All 200 plus pages of it. And it's a light read, by the way. I learned this trick from an author friend of mine, Kojo Bafor. Every time we'd get a book for my show, he'd put it on his hands and he'd go, just weigh it, weigh it like that. So if it doesn't feel heavy on your hands, then yeah, it's a light read. I was like, oh, he's like, words have weight. He's like, okay, I believe you. You're an author. I believe you. So after you write all 200 pages, when you get to the other end, and I know it's an overused word, but it's cathartic, right? Penning all of this, reflecting all of this, sitting with all of this in, you know.
3: For sure. You know, yeah, you cry many times in the process. You're reflecting on so many things. It even, you know, there are moments where it just takes you back to like years ago, you even forgot or you didn't think it like, you know, impacted you as much as it did. And when you're writing, it all comes out and then it's done. And you're, I don't know, it just feels like I've put all my feelings into this body of work. Mm. And I think there was a lot of anxiety now with just releasing it, you know. If anything, you just want to now, like, you know, burn it. Like, okay, I put it all out there. Now I can just release it into, like, yeah, something else. But it's like releasing it for other people to consume, you know. That was where a lot of the thoughts came in. Like, I wonder if people are going to receive it the way, you know, I intended. And so, like, I think finishing feels so strange because, like, the process is so intense, you know. You're so vulnerable and all of that. And then, as you said, it's a light read. You know, someone will just read it in a day. You took 2 years to put it together. And, yeah, I think you're just always hoping that as much as it was cathartic experience and, you know, maybe even therapy for you, you know, that whoever's reading it, they have some sense of there's something that they can take with it. Like, I think that's, you know, always what you think at the end of it. It's like, oh, you know, I know what it was for me. Yeah. Like, yeah. What is it going to be for the next person? Yeah.
0: It's also interesting because I think that also speaks to one of the principled ideas in the book, and that's the concept of uncertainty, right? Mm. Because then you put all of yourself into these pages and all of your emotional journey into these pages, which it's light in the sense that it's not overwhelming reading, but it's deep in the sense of the context that and the content, rather, that it has in the book. And then I'm like, I guess it still carries the themes. You still have to sit with the uncertainty now as the author. The same uncertainty that you call us to sit with and go, you know, you have to make space for the uncertainty.
3: Yeah, it doesn't end, this thing. And I don't know, I think I like the question when you asked earlier, like, this isn't about, like, self-help and all of that. Because, you know, even though I'm done with the book, I don't know, I don't feel like I'm done with myself, you know? Like, I even feel like I still need to come back to it and learn how to sit in certain moments because, like, there is so much uncertainty. There's still so much I don't feel necessarily settled with or just unsure of. But I'm also learning to release the worry because I'm kind of accepting that worrying doesn't change the fact that whatever's going to happen is going to happen anyways, you know. If this book sells, it sells. If it does, like, you know, I shouldn't worry about it. I should just trust in the quality of the work that I'm putting. I should just trust in my intentions and my heart, and that's where I'm trying to direct my energy, because it's very easy for me to go the anxious route, you know. The unknown terrifies me all the time, and I'm just like, I don't want to channel any more energy into that because it's draining, it's exhausting. But yeah, so now I'm just trusting. I'm just trusting.
0: And also just takes away from the beauty of this moment. And this is a beautiful moment, birth from pain, perhaps, but a beautiful moment because it is a goal realized. And even though your mom's not here in the physical, she's here. You know, even in this room, she's here because she was part of this journey, you know.
3: It's so insane. You know, we're having the book launch on the 7th of October. And when they sent me the date, I was like, that's my mom's birthday. Aww. You know, and it's like, what a coincidence. It wasn't planned. It wasn't intentional. And it just, yeah, in so many other ways, I feel like, yeah, she is here.
0: No, absolutely. Let's also, in our final moments, I mean, okay, let me take the break and then I'll come back and wrap it up in 2 minutes because I wanna know about this podcast. Oh. What's in the 20s?
3: Yeah.
0: So let's take a quick break and then we'll be back.
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2: 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Tell me about it. What's in the 20s?
5: Yeah, what in the 20s? The way it came about, literally, I was struggling. I graduated, didn't get a job, no employment, all of that. My life is not looking the way I thought it was going to look. And I was just overwhelmed. Like, I thought this was the time where everything was just going to come together. I was going to have the partner, the life, the house, all of that. And it didn't work out that way. And I was just like, am I the only one going through this? Am I the only one kind of confused? You know, this was not what I signed up for and all of that. So the podcast came about. And it's honestly just such a fun space of, like, wanting better, you know, venting about things. It's my safe haven.
2: I'm gonna listen to it. 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You're in your 20s. Honestly, what's in the 20s? So we find it where all the podcasts are found.
5: Yes, everywhere. Spotify, YouTube, Apple, anywhere you will find it.
2: What's in the 20s? Zama, thank you so much for the time.
5: Thank you. I appreciate being here.
2: Oh, no, I appreciate you. What now? Navigating personal growth and transformation. You definitely want to get yourself a copy. A quick pause, and then we come back and we talk India-South African relations from a medical symposium and exhibition type of way.
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2: All right, let's talk India-South Africa and the Traditional Medicine Symposium and Exhibition 2026 with Dr. Rajendran Govinda, who's the Commissioner at the Cultural, Religious and Linguistic Rights Commission. And of course, one of the partners in the Traditional Medicine Symposium. How are you doing this afternoon, Doc?
6: Great, Bridget, and a very warm Hello to all the listeners.
2: Thank you so much for the time. I mean, let's talk about the upcoming symposium and exhibition. Why is a platform like this of importance? You know, and actually, why was it even initiated, especially in these times?
6: No, Bridget, I think the timing of this particular symposium is particularly important because the world, you know, people are asking a fundamental question. Can we build the future without losing the wisdom of the past? And therefore, traditional medicine is among humanity's oldest bodies of knowledge. Your go-go and your go-go's go-go will always tell you that long before hospitals, laboratories, and pharmacies existed, communities, your community, my community, we observed nature, we understood the plants, and we developed systems of healing and well-being. And in South Africa, much of that knowledge survives through our traditional practitioners, elders, and communities. And that's why this symposium and exhibition is absolutely important.
2: Absolutely. In fact, traditional medicine, I think, is deeply entrenched and connected to both our cultures and identities and history. And the importance of also recognizing that, perhaps, Doctor, recognizing traditional healing as a part of South Africa's cultural heritage and maybe even unique, unique sort of brand positioning globally.
6: Excellent. Yeah, because many people in South Africa utilize services of traditional healers. There's about 60% of South Africa's population use traditional medicine, and there's about 300,000 registered traditional healers. Therefore, it is absolutely important that a symposium of this nature, where we are partnering with the government of India, the Ministry of Ayush, and the Consulate of India, Durban. Remember, India's traditional medicinal practices have been age-old practice, and they have a special ministry in India called the Ministry of Ayush that caters for this. So we are having the symposium and a platform where we bring experts from India under the auspices of the Ministry of Ayush. They will be coming and they will be participating in panel discussions with our local traditional practitioners, traditional academics, etc. And then we will be learning the best practices of India so that we can forge better relationships in this very age-old tradition of traditional medicine. Because we are not bringing the past back to life. That knowledge never died.
2: Yeah.
6: We are creating a space for you to speak to the future.
2: And I think more so needed now, right? This collaboration between the Ministry of Ayush via the Indian Consulate and South Africa, because a lot of the conversation with traditional practitioners and those who are custodians of traditional customs and cultures is about how do we integrate in a Western-driven world and how do we protect these practices, but also give them the legitimacy that Western practices enjoy.
6: Yes, because we must move away from framing this notion as traditional medicine versus modern medicine. Human well-being should not become a competition between knowledge systems, because modern medicine, we believe, gives an extraordinary diagnostic technology, clinical research, surgery, pharmaceuticals, etc. Whereas traditional medicine, on the other hand, brings generations of knowledge about plants, the well-being, prevention, community and culturally embedded approaches to healing. And therefore, integration cannot mean abandoning the standards of safety, but we can learn and complement both the Western and modern healing practices with traditional healing. For me, I believe there are four important words, Bridget. Respect, research, regulation, and responsibility. If we use these words concurrently, then we'll be giving and elevating the status of traditional medicinal practices.
2: Just as we wrap up, Doc, from a commercial perspective, is there room for traditional medicines and customs to somehow tap into economic opportunities, perhaps, you know, that benefit community where these knowledge bases are really held and extracted from?
6: Yes, this may become one of the defining ethical questions around traditional medicine. There is a growing global interest in natural products. There's an interest in medicinal plants, wellness, and traditional knowledge. That creates enormous economic possibilities, but also the danger that knowledge developed by communities over generations becomes commercially valuable while those communities receive little benefit. Therefore, we must ensure that the people who preserve the knowledge are not the last people to benefit from it. And that requires ethical partnerships, appropriate intellectual property, and indigenous knowledge protections, fair benefit sharing, and community participation. And that is why the question should not be simply be how large can this industry become. It should also be what benefit when it grows. And that's crucial.
2: Some very important questions, I think, that will be shared at the symposium. Dr. Rajendran, thank you so much for the time. That was Dr. Rajendran, Governor Commissioner at the Cultural, Religious and Linguistic Rights Commission, and of course, partnering on that Traditional Medicines Symposium and Exhibitions taking place from the 10th to the 11th of October at the Archie Gumede Conference Center in Durban. Entrance is free, including refreshments, so if you can make it between the 10th and 11th of October. Perhaps you are a traditional practitioner. Perhaps you're somebody who has a vested interest in the space. The room is open for you to be a part of the conversations at the Archie Gumede Conference Center in Durban. 2 o'clock, Eva Chipa is standing by.

0: Thanks, Bridget. Top stories for this hour. Police resolved three murder cases from the Ekurhuleni 12 and court hears details on the sexual grooming allegation against CBM. Good afternoon. I'm Eva Chipa. Gauteng Provincial Police Commissioner Lieutenant General Tommy Mthombeni says police have resolved three of the 12 cases of women whose bodies were found across Ekurhuleni. Speaking in Johannesburg, Mthombeni says investigators have also identified persons of interest in three other cases in Kempton Park and are currently pursuing them. He says the 400,000 rand reward remains available for information that could help police resolve the outstanding cases. The police commissioner adds that three of the 12 recovered bodies remain unidentified, while police have deployed specialized investigators, forensic experts, and an investigative psychologist to the cases.
1: This is the work of the first prone approach, which is the investigation. Added to that, I must just indicate that we have put in support of the team people who specialize in a specific field. Like I always say, is the investigative psychologist, and also people who deals with the DNA or forensic science laboratory.
0: The following report contains details of explicit content involving children. Suspended Deputy National Police Commissioner Shadrack Sibiya's defense has argued that the 16-year-old who is accusing Sibiya of sexual grooming sent him X-rated videos of himself voluntarily without him having asked for it. This was heard during the day three of Sibiya's bail application at the Randburg Magistrate Court north of Johannesburg. Sibiya is facing charges including rape, human trafficking, the alleged sexual grooming of a 16-year-old, and contravening the Firearms Control Act. Sibiya's attorney, Amanda Nell.
2: ZM, the complainant, sends the applicant a video of herself. You see what it says?
3: I do see it, yes. 0042.
2: So she initiated and volunteered it. I don't see anything preceding this that indicates the applicant asked for this.
3: And my evidence that I have is the 51-minute call that precedes.
2: No, ma'am. No, ma'am. No, ma'am. 24 July, the call was long gone. 20 July was the long call.
0: In other news, construction workers along the N4 Schoemanskloof toll road in Mpumalanga say they fear for their lives amid ongoing gun battles involving rival groups of illegal miners. These sporadic shootouts have forced the busy road to close several times this week. Two bodies believed to be those of illegal miners have been found alongside the road, each with multiple gun wounds. Trans-African Concession spokesperson Solange Suarez says the roads right now remain open.
4: No other issues relating to the illegal mining criminal activities taking place in Schoemanskloof have been reported today. The road is open, and we do urge road users, however, to follow the track channels. We are on X, Track N4 route, as well as on WhatsApp. We have our own channel, Track N4, and we post real-time information there. And should they see anything suspicious, please report it to the help desk, 0800 87 22 64.
0: And lastly, former British MP and social activist George Galloway is visiting the Guguletu police station on the Cape Flats, where he was detained during the 1980s in connection with his involvement in the anti-apartheid liberation struggle. Galloway, who is accompanied by religious leaders from Guguletu, says his visit is sentimental.
5: Well, I was here undercover for the African National Congress London cell. My commander was Aziz Pahad, later Deputy Foreign Minister after the liberation, and Ismail Kovadia, later an ambassador of the South African government. And beyond them, in the bush, were the leaders of the armed struggle and the great freedom struggle that prevailed here. But I was chased in a very scary high-speed car chase.
0: Recapping the top story for this hour at 2, the Gauteng Provincial Commissioner Lieutenant General Tommy Mthombeni says police have resolved three of the 12 cases of women whose bodies were found across Ekurhuleni. I'll be back at the bottom of the hour. For SFM News, I'm Eva Chipa.
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They took me down memory lane. Took me down memory lane with Hopeless. I know you were singing in the car. I know you were singing. Yes, congratulations to my other producer, Azzy. I mean, she oftentimes comes with suggestions that we veto. But you see, this is what happens when we let you fly, little bird. Dion Ferrer is coming through with the Hopeless. Wonderful song. It's definitely a sing-along song. And this one was released in the 90s. I think it was released in 97, if I'm not mistaken. When was Love Jones the movie released? Because it was on the soundtrack for Love Jones the movie. And that also is an iconic cultural film, right? And what I didn't know about this song is, and probably because I don't know much about Van Hunt, and that's probably a generational thing. Outside of the fact that Van Hunt is Halle Berry's life partner, but it was co-written, co-produced by Van Hunt and the late great Randy Jackson. Isn't Randy Jackson late, by the way? Or I'm making him late. I can't remember, but yes. So it was co-produced and co-written by Van Hunt and Randy Jackson. And I always thought Van Hunt is more of a rock and roll kind of guy. But I guess, he's a musician at heart. And so he's not, oh, look at me killing Randy Jackson. Okay, Randy's still very much here with us. Yes, in fact, he came back to Idols, I think last season, and came back and did like a celebrity judging thing for all time's sake. What a beautiful song. What a way to kick off the second hour of the show. The other thing that I'm quite interested about, in as far as, Dion Ferris is concerned is whether or not she had other hits outside of this song. And I think this song was really popularized by the fact that it was on that Love Jones soundtrack. I know that she was nominated for a Grammy Award for Best Female Pop Vocal in 1996, and I think that was for a different album. So it would be interesting to know if she had other hits that came out of her short span. She had about four or five albums in that time period between 1994 and early 2000s. She released about four or five albums. Quite a bit of work. All right, let's chat to Siwela Langeni now, co-founder.

0: 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How are you doing this afternoon, Suella?
1: I'm good, Dex, and you, Bridget?
0: I'm awesome. Cannot complain. Let's talk about it, because I was trying to figure out if this week had a theme. Because you seem to, you know, you like themes these days.
1: Yes, yes. I try to just group them together to not like take people from pillar to post, you know, to think, okay, today. So today we are still on the non-fiction theme.
0: So we've
1: been doing that a lot. And yes, you know that that's what like the market asks for. So we'll do a lot more, you know, read by the poolside kind of reads as we wrap up the year, as they come out. But today, the first one on the list is a book that I think is going to do very well. It's officially launching today, and it actually officially launched yesterday. So, Please Honey, A Life of Courage and Compassion by Professor Zeg Sundar. So, I mean, Chris Honey is a legend. He's remembered as a fearless, you know, guerrilla commander, communist leader, a revolutionary whose assassination, you know, charged the course of history for our country. But behind this public icon is a son, is a husband, is a father, an intellectual, a mentor, a friend whose life, you know, never before been explored in such depth and intimacy in this book. Professor Zeg Sundar, well-known South African novelist and playwright, artist. He draws on years of research and extensive interviews with family members. So this biography is authorized. So he's got permission to talk to a whole lot of people, comrades in arms, political contemporaries, offering this complete portrait of somebody that we've admired, contested legacy, freedom fighter, and tracing his childhood from Ofimbaba and his political awakening, battlefield experience, and the challenge to, you know, the ANC leadership. So I think this is a big book also right now in the country.
0: Absolutely. It's a mammoth book. And I'm always really interested in, you know, you talk about the fact that this book will delve deeper into the roles that he played outside of being a public liberation, you know, hero and icon, the son, the husband, the father. I think a lot of times when we look at these larger than life people who've altered the trajectory of history, we tend to forget them in the essence of who they are as human, right? And do you not find, Suella, that a lot of the time also to understand Chris Honey as the husband and the father and the vision that he had for his family, the intimacy of what his desires were for his family and their future in the context of apartheid South Africa, is to maybe to some degree also understand what begins to fuel the larger-than-life leader?
1: Yes, absolutely. It starts there, you know, that personal vision. Because, I mean, this course that they took was hard. It had to be connected to something deeper than just saving a whole nation, because often you think, can I do it on my own? So that's why they would have something deeper than even all of us. And what I heard, I was privileged that last night I was at a launch for this book, and a lot of the people that contributed in the book were there, and they were talking about him as a father that loved his daughters so much, desired a different future for them. Almost like was talking, you know, feminism before the coin was what we know it today, you know, empowering them. You can imagining that, you know, pre-94, where you see your girls being leaders and stuff. So you're right that in the privacy of his own space, what did he dream of before we saw what we saw on the news headlines?
0: Absolutely. I'm always so intrigued by that, because I also think the other thing we lose perspective of as people, which sometimes, you know, I give even our current leaders some grace, because I think sometimes we lose perspective of the very personal sacrifice that these families make. You know, that their wives and their husbands and their children and their siblings, the very many personal sacrifices that people make in order for the rest of our freedoms and liberties to be championed,
1: yeah,
0: and pursued by the very few that are brave enough to do it, at great personal cost. Because even if someone is still breathing in the flesh today, you know, they've lost so much along the way. And then let alone in the case of, you know, Umam Dimpo and her girls, yes, who've also lost in the physical moments that they'll never have.
1: Yes, and that public loss also, you have to, you know, grieve it so publicly,
0: mm-hmm,
1: which some of us get, you know, don't get, you know, you can deal with issues on your own privately and walk that journey. So you are spot on that.
0: So Chris Honey, A Life of Courage and Compassion by Prof. Zeg Simda. Can't wait to get my hands on that one. What else is on our list?
1: Next, we have also a book that was launched this week called We Lead, The Art of Collective Leadership from South Africa to the World by Louise van Rein and Thembalo Tseyisi. So we're living at a time, which you also alluded to now, where we face, our problems cannot be resolved by experts, institutions, or, you know, exceptional individuals alone. They call for something deeply human, a capacity to think together, share responsibility, share the future we want to see. So in this book, We Lead calls us to reimagine leadership as a shared human practice that unlocks the intelligence, creativity, and courage that already presents itself in people and communities. It explores how leaders can, create the condition in which people choose to contribute and achieve together what none of us can accomplish alone. It draws from stories from South Africa, you know, this country shaped by uncertainty, inequality, profound difference. So it reveals practices that help people to think together and stay in relationship and act. And I think we need books like this now where, you know, technology is forcing us more and more to be recluse and be individual and to think of things that only work for me and me alone. And we know that by virtue of being on this continent, everything is collective. We come from a collective culture, and books like this are trying to just remind us back to who we are.
0: So important what you're saying, Siwela, to remember that we're part of the collective. It's so funny. I caught a clip of, I don't know what's his formal title, but our favorite prince there over the pond in the UK, Prince Harry. And he was giving a chat, and he was talking about how we as a society need to have a focused conversation about how do we loosen technology's grip on the individual, in particular kids, right? And I think books like this become important, like you say, for the collective understanding, and maybe for the collective marching order in a society like South Africa, where people are really sowing lines of division and fragmentation, for us to maybe see this as a, but there's opportunity in crises, and books like this maybe lead us to realizing that.
1: Absolutely. I mean, we're about to have it's an election year, and we've seen that one person is not going to solve our problem. So one person, one party kind of thing. So so this book is calling us to say, how do we as communities, work together to make it possible? So I haven't read it yet. I look forward to diving deeper into it because we definitely need books like this, even if it's not for a community, but maybe just for your own community, your own family. This morning, I was just explaining a simple concept to one of my boys around. I said to them, I need you to show up at the bookshop for me for something. And he's like, but why? I said, because I need you to be there. He's like, but you always go there alone and you don't need... But I said, for now, for this one, I just need you to be there. Family, show up for each other, you know.
0: Yeah.
1: And I didn't understand that he doesn't get it, but it's this age that we live in, because you just seem to be fine. You're fine. What's wrong?
0: Absolutely. Absolutely. And you know, the sense of community is not abstract, right? Because in all our conversations, as you say, you know, you are talking to your boys and say you need to show up because family shows up for each other. But it becomes a principle that ripples through their lives. It becomes how they engage friendships when they understand that friends are chosen family. And so we show that's up, it. What I do for my bloodline families, what I do for my friendships. And
1: that's
0: and
1: it.
0: You gravitate to like-minded people who share similar values. And that's how we begin to sort of build this thing of this, the vision that we see of what is the broader South African community. It starts off in our little silos, and then it spreads out. But we tend to think of it as an abstract thing, like this community
1: too far
0: thing.
1: From too far, you know.
0: Yeah, very very strange. And then our last book. Well, hopefully he's going to show up.
1: No. He is going to show up. The last one is Isaiah Butimbele, The Life of Isaiah Butuhuana Mbele. He existed between the 1870s and 1947. This book is written by Brian Willen and Brown Maba, historians. So I found this fascinating, Bridget, because imagine people in the 1910 who were traveling to the UK, black people. So sometimes we think people didn't have agency at that time, of course, because of colonialism and our history. It wasn't possible, but there were those outliers that did things. And Isaiah Butuhuana is one of them. He's the most talented black South African of his generation, yet today his life and many achievements have been largely forgotten. So Jacana, with these authors, are trying to bring it back. He's the brother-in-law of the more famous Saul Blackie, who most of us would know. And this is a biography. So he was born in the Cape Colony in the 1870s in the Mfengu origin, and he was first African to pass the Cape Civil Service entry examination. Imagine that.
0: Wow.
1: And he became a highly regarded High Court interpreter after the Union in 1910.
0: Sure.
1: So his second career, as an official in the Native Affairs Department in Pretoria. So I just love that he's been brought back like this. His achievement, extended beyond the civil service. He played a leading role in organizing non-racial cricket and rugby in South Africa.
0: Mm.
1: He was committed to the cause of education for his people, and served for 2 years as the general secretary of the South African National and South African Native National Congress.
0: Mm.
1: So I love these, where they bring people back, you know, from history as far back as the 1870s, and to just see extraordinary things that they did under such conditions. And you can read this book from a history point of view to just say, I didn't know that.
0: Yeah.
1: But you can also look at it from a motivational point of view to say, wow, if this guy could do this much in the 1870s, what more can I do now when I have so much at my disposal?
0: Absolutely. I mean, what already jumps out at me is that, by some margin, he was the best paid black civil servant in the country. Mm. Which says a lot, right? As you say, given the adversity at the time and the social positioning of blackness at the time, for him to barrel through those ceilings is definitely a story deserving to be told. And this is why the team and I this year, we decided to put as part of our programming, a new feature that looks at moments in time. To unearth these stories of folks that we otherwise would not know of, that are just hidden in that will never make it to the pages of history unless somebody takes initiative, like the publishers in this particular instance. It's beautiful, man. I think every time I talk to you, I think about how does one make money, enough money to buy a huge mansion that can archive a library that is substantial enough for all these very important books that you bring to us, whether they talk about black consciousness, whether they talk about, the collective black experience, whether they talk about exceptional South Africans, if we move it out of, one's personal focus of blackness, and just look at great South Africans, because there's so many stories that you wish you could build a library where your kids could immerse themselves in the possibility.
1: Yeah. The big mansion, I don't know, but you can just try with a few books today.
0: We'll try with a few books today. Our last minute, Suella, anything coming up at the book circle?
1: Tomorrow we have Dr. Zinamhlophe is coming for the second launch of our storytelling tree, which is an anthology that she does with a few contributors where they do poems and stories just about our heritage and identity. So we're launching that tomorrow between 11:30 and 1:30 at Book Circle Capital. So I'm very, very excited about that. People can join us. You know, we grew up watching Magrina on TV, so this will be nostalgia, but also exposing it to our kids now.
0: Yes, absolutely. 11:30 to 1:30, be on time. Magrina Mhlophe, she was on the show a couple of months ago, and she left me with some nuggets. As you're saying the time, I'm thinking to myself, I hope that the baby takes a nap early so that we can pack ourselves in the car and come. Yeah, absolutely. Suella, thank you so much for this week's contributions. We'll catch up with you next week if I don't peep you tomorrow. That was Suella Langeni, co-founder of the Book Circle Capital and, of course, author of the book Friends with Feelings. 2:30, Eva Cheaper is coming through. And then that will segue us into our kids programming to wrap up the week.
2: Thanks, Bridget. And your news making headlines for this hour. The CEO of the SABC, Nomsa Chabedi, says an additional funding of 120 million rand is needed to ensure adequate local government election coverage on November 4th. In other news, Gauteng Provincial Police Commissioner Lieutenant General Tommy Mtombeni says police have resolved 3 of the 12 cases of women whose bodies were found across Ekurhuleni. And lastly, looking further afield, President Vladimir Putin has reiterated that Russia is prepared to use all its weapons, including nuclear, if its Baltic territory of Kaliningrad is attacked. I'll be back at the top of the hour for SFM News. I'm Eva Chipa.
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4: Hello, friends, and happy Friday. Welcome to another exciting episode of Kids Corner. For most of you, the school holidays are still going. So friends, how have you been spending your holiday? Have you been playing outside, or have you been spending most of your time indoors watching TV, playing video games, or using your phone? There are so many fun things you can do outside, and the best part is that having fun doesn't always have to cost money. You can run, play hide and seek, skip, kick a ball, play tag, or even make up your own games with your friends and family. Playing outside is also a great way to move your body, get some fresh air, and take a break from screens. So today, let's talk about how you've been keeping yourself entertained during school holidays. Do you play outside during the school holidays? What is your favorite outdoor game, and who do you usually play it with? What fun games can you play outside without needing to buy anything? Why do you think it is important for children to spend some time playing outside instead of always being on their phones or watching TV? What should children remember to do to stay safe when playing outside? All right, friends, let's hear from some of our friends while you share your answers with the people next to you.

0: everyone, my name is Ashley Kamamba. During the school holidays, I do enjoy spending some time outside, especially when the weather is nice. I normally like playing games with my friends or family, and one of my favorite outdoor games is netball because it keeps you active and it's more fun when everyone gets involved. You actually don't need to buy anything expensive to have fun outside. You can play hide and seek, tag, soccer, hopscotch, or even make up your own games using things you already have around the house. I think playing outside is important because children need to move their bodies, get some fresh air, and spend time socializing instead of being on their phones or watching TV all day. It can also be good for your mood and creativity. Most importantly, I think children should remember to play in a safe area, stay where adults can see them, avoid dangerous roads or strangers, and tell an adult if something feels unsafe.
1: Greetings to you all. My name is Lorraine. Thank you so much for listening to the Kids Radio Show today. Yes, I love playing outside during holidays. I normally play soccer, hide and seek, and skipping rope. My favorite game is soccer because I play with my brother when he's at home. You can play many games without buying anything, like hide and seek, Simon Says, catch, racing, and clapping games. It is important to play outside because we get fresh air, exercise, vitamin D from the sun, and we make friends instead of just sitting with the phone. To stay safe, we must not play near the road, not talk to strangers, play where adults can see us, and drink water wear a hat when it is hot. Thank you so much for listening to me today, and I hope you have a wonderful rest of your day. Bye!
2: Hi friends, my name is Okecha Munye, and I live in Polokwane City. Yes, I do play outside during school holidays. I usually ride my bike with my friends. My favorite game to play outdoors is hide and seek. Games you can play outside without buying anything is hide and seek, tag, Marco Polo. It is important for children to play outside instead of being on their phones or TVs because it helps them develop social skills and the strategy to think and use their brain to solve problems. I think children should remember to stay safe when playing outside because they need to wear safety gear. They should make sure where they are playing is safe to play. They shouldn't play on roads and not near construction areas. Bye, friends.
3: Hi, everyone. My name is Alanda Mzobe. I am 12 years old. Yes, I do play outside during the school holidays. What do I normally play? I play hide and seek with my friends, or sometimes we dance. What is my favorite outdoor game? It is hide and seek. And who do I usually play with? I usually play with my sisters and friends. What fun games can you play outside without needing to buy anything? You can play hide and seek, tap, skipping rope if you have one, and guess the animal game. Why do I think it is important for children to spend some time playing outside instead of always being on their phones or watching TV? Because they could gain their social skills, their brain, and it's part of exercise. What should children remember to do to stay safe when playing outside is to not go far, don't go with people you do not know. When someone calls you, you should run away or tell a trusted adult. You should just play with your friends wherever you are and don't go around where you are not sure that you are safe or not. Thank you, everyone.
4: Good day. My name is Monet Angel Mangareta. Yes, I do play outside during the school holidays. What I normally play is I play normal games like skipping rope, hide and seek, soccer, and murabaraba with my friends and my cousins. My favorite outdoor game is skipping rope and murabaraba. Fun games that you can play outside without needing to buy anything are games such as hide and seek, tag or touch, hide the stick, ticket or murabaraba, hopscotch, and storytelling games. It is important for children to spend some time playing outside instead of being on their devices because it helps keep your body strong, it gives you fresh air, helps your eyes rest from the screen, and you learn teamwork and friendship. Children should remember to play where adults can see them, not near roads or rivers alone. They must wear sunscreen and a hat when it is hot. drink water, look out for thorns or broken glass, and come home before it gets dark. And always tell an adult where you are going. Thank you and have a lovely day.
5: Thank you, friends. It's always great to hear from you. And to our friends listening, I hope you shared your answers with the people next to you. Spending some time playing outside during the school holidays is a great way to have fun, stay active, and enjoy time with friends and family. And the good news is that having fun outside doesn't always require expensive toys or equipment. There are many games you can play without spending any money at all. You can play hide and seek, tag, hopscotch, skipping games, Simon Says, running races, or even create your own obstacle course using safe things you already have at home. Sometimes all you need is a little space, a few friends, and a good imagination. Outdoor play is also good for our bodies. When we run, jump, skip, kick a ball, or ride a bicycle, we're moving our muscles and keeping our bodies active. It can also be good for our minds. After spending a long time watching television, playing video games, or scrolling on a phone or tablet, going outside gives us a chance to move, explore, talk to other people, and enjoy a different environment. Now, friends, this doesn't mean phones, television, and video games are always bad. They can be entertaining and we can even learn from them. The important thing is balance. Your entire school holiday shouldn't disappear while you're sitting in front of a screen. But whenever you're playing outside, safety must come first. Make sure your parent or guardian knows where you're going, who you're playing with, and when you're expected to come back. Younger children should play where a responsible adult can supervise them. Choose a safer place to play and stay away from busy roads, construction sites, railway lines, deep water, and other dangerous areas. If your ball rolls in the road, don't simply run after it. Stop, look for traffic, and ask an adult to help you when necessary. If you're riding a bicycle, scooter, or skateboard, use the appropriate protective equipment, such as a properly fitted helmet, and follow the safety rules for where you're playing. Remember to drink water, especially when you're running around on a hot day, and take a break when you're tired. Don't forget about other people. Play fairly, take turns, don't deliberately hurt or exclude others, and if someone gets injured, stop playing and get an adult to help. Remember, friends, school holidays are a wonderful opportunity to get outside, move your body, use your imagination, and make memories. So put your phone down for a little while, switch off the television, call your friends or siblings, and see what fun you can create outside. You might be surprised by how much fun you can have without spending even one rand. Keep playing, keep moving, stay safe, and enjoy your school holidays. That's it for today, friends. See you next time.
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0: We thought we'd play you a little bit of Scorpion Kings, right? Probably thinking, hey, where are we? Sim grooving. Comes in a small featuring Zawadi on this one. Kanyanjalo is the name of this particular song, and we play it because when we come back from the break, we're going to be in conversation with our very own Uti Chaba Palatse, who's the manager of video entertainment marketing at SABC, ahead of the Scorpion Kings live broadcast coming through tomorrow, which is Saturday at 8 p.m. Also, what I wanted to remind you about is if you're looking for an inspiring cultural experience this October, then you don't want to miss Two Nations, One Voice, presented by Mosa International Choir NPC. And you can join us on Saturday, that's this Saturday, tomorrow, at the South African State Theatre in Tswane. Doors are opening at 5 o'clock. There's going to be a memorial lecture by the renowned scholar Professor Diego Maluleke, followed by an evening of international classical choral music featuring Mosa, and that's the Mozambique and South African Choir under the choir master Peter Mageza. Tickets are available at Pick and Pay through web tickets, 100 rand for general and 300 rand for VIP. But hey, because we love you so much, we are actually giving away 7 double tickets for that performance that's happening tomorrow. So the first 7 people to send us a text or voice note on WhatsApp, which is 0614104107, get to win themselves, say, a set of double tickets. And you can join us at the South African State Theatre in Tswane for that performance of classical choral music featuring Mosa, the Mozambique and South African Choir, under choir master Peter Mageza. 0614104107 is our WhatsApp line. If you want to win yourself a set of double tickets, you've got now until the end of the show to send us a voice note or send us a message. We're not even asking you any questions whatsoever. We're just giving you away the tickets.
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0: Okay, it's the last moments of the show, and Dichaba Palatse, who is the manager of video entertainment marketing at SABC, just a quick catch up ahead of tomorrow's broadcast, and they're bringing you the Scorpion Kings. That broadcast is happening at 8 o'clock on SABC 1. How are you doing this afternoon, Dichaba?
4: Good afternoon, Bridget. How are you?
0: I'm awesome. Cannot complain. Let's talk about this partnership between SABC One and Scorpion Kings and why there's great synergy between the two brands.
4: So SABC One being the youthful channel, youthful mass channel, obviously has identified key things that happen around our culture. We saw what Kabza and Pori did last year at Loftus. Mm. We knew this year was going to be bigger. And what we strategically did is we wanted it to be a national moment and not be limited only to 75,000 fans that were there, but the whole country to enjoy this, to be part of this moment. So we got involved in terms of profiling and promoting the event. And what we're super excited about is the broadcast, which is planned for tomorrow at 8 p.m., where the whole country will get to see not the small clips on social media, but the actual full show.
0: Yeah.
4: The production team at Sony did a fantastic job putting together this show. It's a beautiful three-hour show, and we can't wait for the country to witness and be a part of this moment.
0: As you say, last year's production, that was not broadcast on a national platform, right? So this is essentially the first time that the event is getting televised, no? And for us to see all of that energy.
4: Even last year's show was not televised. It was not streamed even on YouTube. So this is actually the first broadcast of Scorpion Kings Live on any platform, whether it's linear, whether it's streaming. We also are going to be broadcasting it on our OTT platform, SABC Plus. So this is a first. We're pioneering the broadcast of this wonderful ensemble of Amapiano culture in one stage.
0: And for your audience based at SABC One, which is largely, you know, a younger South African audience, what's at the center of their interest, perhaps, and the kind of content that actually moves them, that considering that there's so many competing interests for their attentions these days?
4: I think, you know, Bridget, it's about being part of, I think, moments like this, right? So Kabza and Maphorisa have really had the biggest hits over the past 10 years. And they are actually putting them on stage. They're giving them a twist. I mean, if you look at the ensemble of artists right now, and if you think about songs that are hot, you have Ami Faku, you have Young Stunner, you have Nobu Uhle, you have Nogwazi, Nkosazana Dotta, Lindo, the vocalist. You have Dali Wonga, Vocalistic, Kamumpela. All of these are all names that have entertained and have topped the charts over the past 10 years. So it's recognizing that and amplifying it for the country. And I think that's what gives us the continuous edge to constantly give at least our youth audience and South Africans at large this reflection of South African excellence culture.
0: Well, listen, it's definitely a moment in time, and I think the SABC One audiences are thoroughly going to enjoy just basking in everything. Like you say, from what we saw on the clips on social media, definitely seemed like it was quite the milestone moment. It was quite the cultural moment. I'm sure folks will like to relive it. We appreciate the time with you today. We'll catch up with you, no doubt, as we lead into the summertime.
4: Thank you so
0: much. Dichaba Palatse, who is the manager of video entertainment marketing at SABC. That is where we leave it for this afternoon. We are going to see you out and about in the streets. Remember, we still have a few tickets to give away. So if you want to come through tomorrow to the South African State Theatre for that choral affair, you know, Mozambique and South Africa teaming up in a choral extravaganza, then you have the next couple of minutes to send me a WhatsApp on 0614104107. Notorious Mabelane, I see you, and you get yourself a set of double tickets for the State Theatre. Have a great weekend. Be sure to get some rest, make some memories, take it all in. We'll see you on social media. From myself and my team, thank you for choosing to be in conversation with us. You could have been anywhere. You chose to be here, and so we don't take it for granted at all. Inshallah, God willing, we get to do it again.

0: Top stories at 3. SABC in need of additional funding for the election coverage, and police resolve 3 murder cases from the Ekurhuleni 12. Good afternoon, Amiva Chipa. The CEO of the SABC, Nomsa Chabedi, says an additional funding of 120 million rand is needed to ensure adequate local government election coverage on November 4th. The SABC and ICASA appeared before the Portfolio Committee on Communications and Digital Technologies to brief the members of parliament on its readiness for the November local government elections. With about a month to go, there's still no clarity on whether the additional funding will be granted. Chabedi says the additional funding will also allow the public broadcaster to counter disinformation.
1: Chair, when it comes to this issue, it's not about the SABC, it's about the country and the citizens having access to proper information in order for them to make the decisions about, you know, the voting process, you know, and the information that they are seeing online, etc. By strengthening the SABC, it means that the population is more likely to come across correct information because they are able then to deduce that the SABC will be giving them the correct information.
0: Now to election news. The Deputy President of Action SA, Mabahare Kekana, says legal woes have not deterred their party's campaign in the Northwest. He says the DA's recent electoral court bid against Action SA, EFF, the MK Party and the Good Party for submitting single candidate proportional representative lists for the upcoming local government elections is frivolous. Speaking on the sidelines of Action SA's councillor candidates induction in Mahikeng, Kekana says they are going full steam ahead.
2: From the legal point, I can assure you that that court application is frivolous. It doesn't have merit. And we have asked a punitive order against DA. IEC yesterday said this application, if ordered or if successful, it will disrupt elections. The law is very clear that you can supplement your list after the elections. I think maybe DA has got a lot of money to play around, and they must share that money with us so that we can campaign and get more seats as Action SA and service our people.
0: In other news, Gauteng Provincial Police Commissioner Lieutenant General Tommy Mthombeni says police have resolved 3 of the 12 cases of women whose bodies were found across Ekurhuleni. Speaking in Johannesburg, Mthombeni says investigators have also identified persons of interest in 3 other cases in Kempton Park and are pursuing them. He says a 400,000 rand reward remains available for information that could help police resolve the outstanding cases. The police commissioner adds that 3 of the 12 recovered bodies remain unidentified, while police have deployed specialized investigators, forensic experts, and an investigative psychologist to the case.
3: This is the work of the first prone approach, which is the investigation. Added to that, I must just indicate that we have put in support of the team people who specialize in a specific field. Like I always say, is the investigative psychologist and also people who deals with the DNA or forensic science laboratory.
0: To the Free State now, where the case of Lifu Muega, who is accused of the murder of his girlfriend, has been postponed at the Hoopstad Magistrate Court to next week, Friday. Police spokesperson Palesa Taban explains.
4: Lifu Muega appeared in the Hoopstad Magistrate's Court on Friday, 2nd of October, in connection with the murder of Tsholofelo Mohlodi. The murder accused was remanded in custody and the matter has been postponed to the 9th of October for bail application.
0: And looking further afield, President Vladimir Putin has reiterated that Russia is prepared to use all its weapons, including nuclear, if its Baltic territory of Kaliningrad is attacked. He was speaking at a foreign policy forum in Moscow, but touched on the war with Ukraine and relations with the West. The BBC's Stephen Rosenberg has more.
5: Vladimir Putin used his appearance at this forum to claim that Russia wasn't a threat to Europe. "We are not threatening anyone," the Kremlin leader said, "but if we come across an aggression, we will have to respond. Citizens of European countries should be fully aware of that." President Putin warned that in the event of a direct attack on Russia, For example, on the Russian exclave of Kaliningrad on the Baltic Sea, the issue of use, he said, of all weapons at Russia's disposal will inevitably and immediately be on the agenda.
0: Recapping the top story for this hour at 3, the CEO of the SABC, Nomsa Chabedi, says an additional funding of 120 million rand is needed to ensure adequate local government election coverage on November 4th. I'll be back at the bottom of the hour for SFM News. I'm Eva Chipa.
6: Coming up in your sports this hour, Khaleesi back in Stormers colours for URC clash tonight. Proteus to start World Cup campaign against New Zealand and Leclerc fastest in second practice ahead of Bahrain Grand Prix. I'll have more on this and other sports stories at 3:30.
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8: I tell you, that testimony around Shadrack Sibiya is, well, it's tragic and yet riveting at the same time, in terms of you can't stay away from following the story, but it has huge, huge implications. We'll pick up some of the key moments from that case coming up, that bail application case coming up around 20 past five. But there's so much more to talk about today as we get to the end of the week. The Human Rights Watchdog has demanded accountability as two people have died in a hospital. And here's another issue that's gaining momentum. Today being World, did you know that? Today is World No Alcohol Day. And organizations putting the spotlight on that in terms of the impact that alcohol has in world society, but certainly in the South African context as well. That's not all. There's also more. You may have heard the story of the warrant of arrest for Mapisa Nkululelo as well. We'll talk about that too. My name is Ashraf Garda. Thank you for joining us now. How do you engage? You're listening in. That's fantastic. Being a Friday, send your pictures wherever you are listening in. If you don't want to send a picture, just text me. Listening from so-and-so, this is what I'm doing. That's my view of whatever, the ocean. If you're up for a picture, that's great. Now, to call in live, 086-000-2032. And then you can WhatsApp to 0614-104-107. 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And if you are a first-time listener to the station, let me know. I really want to know. Hashtag the National Pulse. If you are using social media, then you tag us, SFM Radio, and tag me, Ashraf Garda. So all things considered, we're all connected to the pulse of the nation. 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
7: Ashraf Garda on the National Pulse.
8: Well, absolutely. Welcome to the National Pulse. Let's get to the first of the issues we need to be touching on. So a warrant of arrest has been issued for the former National Assembly Speaker, that's Nosiviwe Mapisa Nqakula, but there's an issue of that warrant.

0: in practical terms is the court is giving her an opportunity to return to court on the 11th of November. And if she appears as required, the immediate question of executing the warrant does not arise. However, if she fails to appear again, the warrant can become practically operative. And that simply means that they can lift the suspension of the warrant and actually effect an arrest so as to secure her appearance in court on the day.
1: And all of this is linked to her non-appearance and the from her defense, the point they're bringing up is, in fact, that she's not been well. I mean, why is that not convincing enough?
0: Well, I think issues of rather court orders in a matter like this, a criminal matter like this, has to be grounded in the law. And we look no further than Section 67 of the Criminal Procedure Act, which deals specifically with an accused person who's been released on bail. You remember that the former Speaker of the National Assembly is released on bail currently. Hence, this is applicable in her instance. But the section goes further and it says not only a person that has been released on bail but must fail to appear at the appointed time or fails to remain in attendance. So what the section practically affords us is it provides for a provisional cancellation of bail, a provisional forfeiture of bail money, and the issuing of a warrant of arrest. Now, we're not there yet. Hence, we've used the word suspended or stayed of execution of the arrest warrant.
1: And how common is that, you know, this issue of a stayed or suspended warrant? Because, you know, for many people, a warrant is a warrant. A warrant means you can be arrested. So this case is, we have a warrant for you, we can arrest you, but actually we're holding back.
0: Yeah. So you'll remember that at this stage, Mapisa Nyakula still enjoys the same rights as you and I. She's an accused person. No pronouncement as to whether she's guilty or not has been effected or handed down. And even then, accused and convicted persons still enjoy protection under the South African Constitution. And what that simply means, a staying of a warrant of arrest allows for an opportunity for a person, an accused who's meant to be appearing in court, to take up an opportunity to correct or present themselves before the law takes a much harsher or a much more punitive step in ensuring that they secure their attendance. So at first instance, the law affords anyone the right to comply or an opportunity to comply, which is what my piece has been afforded, to say, hang on, you may have provided reasons as to why you're not able to. Just know that a safeguard measure, a safety valve for the criminal procedure system is to say, should you do this again, we will not be as lenient, we will not be as understanding, of course, all within the confines of the law.
1: Yeah. I mean, if I then go back to the beginning, would it not be a case of, you know, sometimes from the prosecution aspect, they jumping the gun, meaning that when defense says somebody is ill, and I'm looking at the example of the Madlanga Commission as well, often it's a case of, no, we're going to issue a warrant or we're going to threaten to do so. Would it not be okay to just hold on? Or is it just part of the normal legal processes that takes place anyway, unemotionally so?
0: Not at all. I mean, the law must be done, but consequently, it must also be seen to be done. So in the constitutional framework, you'd understand that the public sentiment, of course, not having much of a bearing on the application of the law, but still has to be considered. Persons of influence in society also need to be subjected to the same processes that you and I, Ashraf, that might not necessarily enjoy some influence, affluence in society. So what we are seeing is not a overarching or overbearing or overstretching of what the law finds permissible in as far as ensuring that accused persons honor dates that which has been granted to them as part of the criminal justice system in finding out whether the person is guilty of a crime that they're accused of. Now, in the Madlanga Commission example, you'd understand that they're not necessarily taking a harsher stance and saying, whether you're sick or not, we will still issue a warrant of arrest. No. Persons would have been given the opportunity to comply, and part of that compliance includes, if the commission is not satisfied with the evidence before it, they give the option to say, here is an independent medical specialist who can corroborate or give us an alternative report, and we will take it from there. And you'd find that persons that are meant to appear before such a commission would flatly deny that opportunity.

0: Now, between you and me, Ashok, if I've got a cough on a Friday afternoon, it matters not who evaluates me because the answer is the same. The result is going to be I've got a cough. So there needs to be safety valves in the criminal procedure system and processes that rely on part of the criminal procedure system in ensuring that people are brought to book.
1: Okay, I think point made. Let's leave it at that and see how that unfolds in the days and weeks ahead. Bopelo Seleke was an independent legal analyst. Thank you for being on the National Pulse.
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1: Well, I certainly welcome your thoughts and feedback on the conversation we just had regarding the warrant of arrest for the former National Assembly Speaker, but that arrest and that warrant being stayed on the one hand. But any other issue that you feel you want to raise, what is it that you'd like to talk about? I need to hear from you. Now, I did mention that there's a tragedy around the Sibiya bail application, around what's happened around a 16-year-old girl, unnamed, of course, right? But at the same time, it is the type of thing that has garnered huge attention purely because of the level of testimony. So let's look at what happened today. The Randburg Magistrates Court heard that the father of the 16-year-old girl, whom suspended top police officer Lieutenant General Shadrack Sibiya is accused of sexually grooming, is allegedly in a relationship with another teenage girl involved in the case. The claim was made by Sibiya's lawyer, Amanda Nell, during the cross-examination of investigating officer Detective Nokunkanya Ndlovu of the Commission Recommendations Task Team. But Ndlovu said he had no knowledge of the alleged relationship. Nell insisted that one of the girls was the girlfriend of Sibiya's associate. Sibiya faces 5 charges, including rape, sexual grooming, and human trafficking. A further charge relating to the negligent possession of a firearm has also been added, something we touched on before. Now, at this point in time, the application is merely at now for bail, right? But certainly some of the testimony coming through has really captured the imagination of the public, and most people are really very, very angry. Now, let's pick out some moments. First of all, Advocate Nell saying that Lieutenant General Sibiya was polite with the teenage girls. Listen to this.
4: At that stage, first he was an adult, and that was clear to the girls.
5: Yes, ma'am, I'm asking, please confine you to my question. He never said he didn't divulge his status as a form of dominance or anything else, or intimidation. It was Mr. M who did that. Correct?
4: That is why, Your Worship, I concentrate over anything else. It's the adulthood that makes the girls understand the dominance.
5: I'm going to ask you the last time to answer my question.
4: To ask?
5: I ask you twice the same question.
4: And
6: do you
4: I'll respond.
6: If the girls knew that the applicant was Mr. M's employee?
4: They did.
6: Do you know if?
4: Yes, Your Worship. The girls did allude that because they asked Mr. M, and he said this was his principal. And his, what he answered, he said, I am around the area that you guys are, and I'm on duty. So the girls understood that he is around. And hence, Mr. M had asked them not to use Ubers because they are dangerous. They should call him if they want to go to any place. That is now the reason why the girls are calling Mr. M to say we are looking to go to the mall to take pictures. Therefore, they had that understanding that the applicant was Mr. M's employer.
5: That is the understanding. That's the word you just used, correct? The understanding. Is that the word you just used?
4: Yes.
5: Thank you. Let's continue paragraph 10. The girls didn't know who Sotobi is, and they googled the name and they couldn't find anything on that, correct?
4: Correct.
5: They felt uncomfortable due to his, this is now obviously the applicant's, strict control. What is the strict control that you referred to here?
4: You prevented them from using their phones. The teenagers were busy taking contact, and he asked them to keep their phones away. They cannot use their phones around him.
5: Thank you. He asked them politely, don't take photos of me and the area. Please keep your phones away from doing that. He never took their phones. He didn't say you can't make a call. Stand there and make a call. There's no street control. He requested politely, don't take photos of me. How do you come to strict control?
1: Right, and listen to this now. Advocate Amanda Nell says that Mr. M is the one who is guilty of all the allegations and not Lieutenant General Sibiya.
5: You must take note, or you did read it, but you didn't take note. For the purpose of any form or manner of exploitation, there's no proof of that on the part of the applicant. No proof of that.
4: There is exploitation.
5: That is your opinion. It's not supported by evidence, ma'am. In fact, the person who is guilty of all these allegations is Mr. M. He is the one who perpetrated these actions.
4: I disagree.
6: Could you also explain on the exploitation? What you mean?
4: The exploitation, Your Worship, that I refer to is first, the coercion of being taken to the brand and deceit of explaining the place being a place that serves good food, and thereafter asking them to get as much drinks as they wanted. Afterwards, getting to the hotel, continuing with the alcohol, in the result to sexually abuse MC. That is the exploitation.
5: So the exploitation is limited to the sexual exploitation of MC?
4: No, Your Worship. I explained. It starts from MC being asked to drive the girls from the
5: Not
4: hotel.
5: MC, Mr. M.
4: Mr. Okay. M. Sorry, Your Worship. Mr. M acting on a professional capacity of the applicant and driving the girls, transporting them under his professional capacity of driving the applicant to the Grand, and having them, the applicant having the girls drink alcohol, as well as taking them back, asking them what to wear. So it forms all the incidents are in one complete conduct of human trafficking.
5: According to the Act, exploitation refers, and it does, it's not limited, but it refers to sexual exploitation. And we have, on your version, only that of MC.
4: MC was sexually exploited.
1: Right, there's more, and in this case, Advocate Nell once again saying the Lieutenant General did not rape the teenager, but it was consensual intercourse. Listen to this.
5: Is it correct that, as you stated in paragraph 12 of your affidavit, the victim MC initially refused to open the case?
4: It continued to say she was too afraid. So I agree. And
5: but she refused as she was too afraid. Do you see that? It's not my words, it's your words. She refused as she was too afraid. This is what's in your statement.
4: Yes.
5: When was this refusal? When was she approached to give a statement or open a case? And by whom?
4: Your Worship, it is the evidence of the girls that when the victim realized what had happened to her, she was in shock and disbelief, and she was afraid. She sat on the bed crying, spotting blood, and the other girls explained that this is a violation and she needed to open a case. She explained to them that she was too afraid, she could not open a case. That happened on the incident, according to the evidence that I had.
5: So, and this is what I was going to. MC was so out of it that she didn't even know the perpetrator. She doesn't know. She can't state that it was the applicant that raped her. Not so.
4: Your Worship, it is the applicant who applied liquor to the victim, and the victim passed out eventually. And evidence do say, as per the applicant himself, he stayed behind in the room. And yes, the victim, because of passing out and unconscious at that moment, advantage was taken of her.
5: You see, that is how open and honest the applicant is with this court. He says, I stayed with that girl. I had intercourse with her. It was by consent. We are aware what the state's case is. It served on us. The applicant could have said, I'm not the perpetrator. That girl was left alone for 30 minutes plus, passed out in the room, I left. That's not his version.
4: Your Worship, I do not understand that line of questioning. My understanding is that the applicant understands that his DNA might be in the evidence, and hence he places himself in the crime scene and does not say he did not or he was not there.
1: Okay, that's all the drama. And of course, reaction from you is most welcome. I need to know what you're thinking as well. So let's first go to Lady Grey, the place that is. Say so, you're putting your town on the map. Let's talk about Mapisa. Go for it.
7: Former National Assembly Speaker Nosiviwe Mapisa Nqakula, warrant of arrest was issued for her for failing to appear in court, right? Now, since Nosiviwe is an ally and a powerful ANC official, even if she's arrested, say, today, or she hands herself to the relevant police station, she'll never spend even a single night behind bars. Why? Because her status disqualifies her to be there. I mean, prison is only for
1: but
7: her.
1: Where, who said her status disqualifies her? Which law
7: Excuse
1: says that?
7: Me?
1: You say her status will disqualify her from spending a single night in prison.
7: Yes,
1: where is that? Tell me.
7: Since she's a senior member of the ANC, you know.
1: No, but how do you say that? What I'm saying to you, even President Zuma spent a day in prison, just so that you know that, right? So I'm asking, is that your opinion or are you saying it as a fact?
7: That's my opinion.
1: Okay, but that's a difference. Yeah. Okay, got
7: yeah,
1: that.
7: So,
1: yeah,
7: so, you know, prison is only for us, unknown or poor people, not for the politicians and the rich. Hence, we are not and will never be equal in front of the law. Never.
1: All right, so I certainly expect others to respond to that. I mean, do you think there's an inequality in terms of the how law is meted out in terms of convictions and in terms of people, you know, being incarcerated? You think that's the case? Are there examples of that? I think the one part that one can safely say there's a sense of inequality is if you have access to money, you have access to the best legal minds because you have to pay them for that. And in that, it does create an imbalance. And you just wonder, is there any other way around it? But to suggest, as many have said, that in this case, yeah, because you're high ranking, you will not spend a single day in prison. That comes across first as a definitive statement of fact, which is not true, right? Right, 3:30. Here's the news headlines with Eva Cheaper.
8: Thanks, Ashraf. In your news making headlines for this hour, Parliament's Portfolio Committee on International Relations and Cooperation says it will soon invite the department to explain the circumstances that led to U.S. Ambassador to South Africa, Leo Brent Bozell III, to be demarched for the third time in 9 months. In other news, SABC CEO Nomsa Chabedi says an additional funding of 120 million rand is needed to ensure adequate local government election coverage on November 4th. And lastly, looking further afield, the Indian pilot who was stabbed during the attempted hijacking of a flight from Dubai to Israel says he had to fight to open the cockpit door to allow passengers to take control of the plane. I'll be back at the top of the hour for SFM News. I'm Eva Chipem.
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1: Well, we have probably to say it all. Well, I wasn't say all week, but your week ends today. I would say Tumi is back after being away for a week, right? And so is Sia Kolisi, Tumi, back, but back not for the box, but at a provincial level, right?
9: Absolutely. A very good afternoon to you, Ashraf, and our listeners. Well, Sia Kolisi is set to make his first Stormers appearance in more than 5 years when they face Edinburgh in the United Rugby Championship tonight. Kolisi returns to the team where he started his professional career and will earn his 119th Stormers cap. He starts at open side flank. And Stormers Director of Rugby, John Dobson, says that the team is focused on finishing their overseas tour with a win before returning to Cape Town for 4 home matches. Kickoff is at 8:45 South African time. In terms of cricket, the Proteas will begin their 2027 Cricket World Cup campaign against New Zealand in Cape Town on the 9th of October. South Africa is in Group B with England, Bangladesh, Sri Lanka, and also a qualifier. The Proteas will then face the qualifier in Paarl, England in Gqeberha, Bangladesh in Durban, and Sri Lanka in Johannesburg. And the tournament that is hosted by South Africa, Zimbabwe and Namibia starts on the 2nd of October next year with the final set for the 21st of November. That final is going to be hosted at the Wanderers Stadium. In terms of football, Bafana Bafana face Egypt in an international friendly at Cairo International Stadium on Sunday at 8 p.m. Both sides are in good form, having won their opening 2 2027 AFCON qualifiers, both sitting top of their groups with Egypt in Group B and also Bafana in Group C. Now, the match will be a chance for both teams to maintain their momentum just moving forward. Meanwhile, Durban's Moses Mabhida Stadium is set for a new pitch. After more than 16 years, the eThekwini municipality says that the playing surface will be replaced next year following concerns over its condition in recent years. The city's executive director of community services, Vusi Mazubugo, says that an experienced pitch management expert has been advising the municipality and has also provided a 5-year plan for the stadium. Remember, the pitch is expected to host the MTN 8 final between Orlando Pirates and Mamelodi Sundowns next weekend before the planned replacement takes place next year. Elsewhere, Manchester City have launched an appeal against a ruling that found the club guilty of breaking Premier League financial rules. The Premier League announced on Tuesday that an independent commission had found the club guilty of more than 100 charges. Man City has always denied any wrongdoing, and City said that the appeal was submitted yesterday, which is a day before the deadline. In motorsport, Charles Leclerc set the fastest time for Ferrari in the second practice ahead of this weekend's Bahrain Grand Prix. Leclerc finished just just ahead of Red Bull's Essek Haja, with McLaren's Lando Norris third, and Max Verstappen was fourth, while Lewis Hamilton finished fifth in the second Ferrari. The session ended under a virtual safety car after Gabriel's Audi stopped with a transmission problem. Now, the race weekend marks Formula One's return to Malaysia for the first time since 2017. That's it from my side for now. I'll have more in the next hour.
1: Okay, looking forward to that's to me, and seeing how Siya Kolisi, it's amazing how, you know, one thing with the Springboks, when you play for the national team, it happens perhaps more so in cricket and in rugby, but not in soccer, is that you then get defined by your national team and less by the provincial, I think, because they play less and less games for their national, for the provincial team. But in football, the format or the whole concept is very, very different. Contracts are not centralized, so you still have a very dominant football club culture, and this is not just in South Africa but around the world. Anyway, more sport from Tumi in an hour.
3: Ashraf Garda on the National Pulse.
1: Right, let's get in. We're getting further reaction on Sibiya from Anonymous. Hello.
10: For you?
1: Yeah, you're live on the National Pulse. Go for it.
10: Yes, my question is one, and I'm not that good up with law, but my question is, as the country, we're currently busy talking about gender-based violence, we're fighting it and all that. But it, from a perspective of a citizen, I'm wondering, how does, for instance, women, and yes, law can, I mean, what do you call it, advocates can be women, can be men, can defend whoever. But women, in the country, they are saying men are violating women and all that. But if you look at it from the perspective of how fierce this advocate Nell or whoever she's defending, you know, this Sibiya guy, how are we going to then vindicate this gender-based violence in the country if that's the how, you know, people are looking at it? Or how, yes, I know they say you are guilty till proven guilty. I mean, you're innocent till proven guilty. But then as a woman, how do you defend a man to that level? And she's so fierce about it. How are we going to get rid of this gender-based violence if that's how it is in our country?
1: Yeah, I hear you. I mean, look, one thing, and I sort of loosely quote coach advocate Sika Kane, who made the point that you must remember that an advocate doesn't necessarily agree with the testimony of the person they defend. I'm basing it on the quote that he was a guest of mine on the show about a few months back, and he said that the advocate's duty in terms of the one who knows law is to best understand the law, interpret that, and then best defend the person that needs defending. And if that's the case, they're going to pull out all the stops. So their issue philosophically about the things you've said doesn't even come into play. That is why you'll have a situation where they'll defend people they don't agree with. I mean, he made the point, advocate Sika Kane, before, that he would defend Jacob Zuma even if perhaps he may not agree with many of the things that he does in his political life. So, and that sort of thing is consistent. So your point is, like, you'd be surprised why would a woman take up a position of defending a male against a woman in the midst of gender-based violence and so many other things in our country. She could well say, well, I'm an expert at doing just that, defending people, and that's my job. Okay, more to come. Let's get to some voice notes as well. And by the way, you can, if you're in the legal space yourself, I mean, maybe share your own thoughts. When would you defend a person? Get paid to do it in court, right? When would you defend it? When would you say no? What's your line that you would draw? I'd love to know.
11: Good afternoon, Mr. Ashraf. Mrs. Mapisa Nqakula, she's just wasting her time. You should just attend the court, get over and done with this. And then as soon as they sentence, we know most there will be like special remission of sentences. So all prisoners will be released. So he won't spend even like 3 years in jail. So she must just focus on this thing, get it done, and then like he will be free. She will be free in no time. You know very well that special remission is waiting for her.
1: Okay, well, all right, let's move on. There's more on that. Here's another.
12: Ashraf, I'm really impressed about the Sergeant Ndlovu. This shows that really our police, they go through a proper training. I think it's very impressive. the way she articulating evidence and the investigation that is she have done is really impressive. And she showed, I mean, is there a really committed to that work. These are the police that really needs to be promoted. I mean, she sound dedicated to her work and really and dealing with this high profile case of her senior as a junior official is really impressive. Thank you.
1: Well, I mean, you see, that's the point we often forget, that we have some amazing human beings in our midst.
13: Good afternoon, Ashraf, Shotis Nyola and Mafefe Limpopo. I'm convinced that the court is not going to grant the bail to disgrace Shadrach Sibiya, because the evidence presented before the court clearly shows that witnesses are not safe. He must be denied the bail for the sake of witnesses, Shotis Nyola and Mafefe. Thank you.
1: Okay, well, there you are. By the way, there's a... You're convinced he will not be granted bail. And you remember, this is just the bail. Imagine an actual trial. By the way, in the meantime, the CNN reporting, and this is just so telling, the U.S. State Department directed millions of dollars originally earmarked to promote human rights issues to now promote far-right causes in many parts of the world, but in this case, including, according to the CNN, Afrikaner rights in South Africa, safeguarding Western civilization norms and documenting backsliding in Europe related to mass migration. There we are. So that's as per CNN. And you know, you may say, well, okay, let me make the link. I'll leave it to you to do just that. Let's get on to another issue. And it is an issue for concern, particularly if, as you ought to be, and I certainly am, around the issues of our healthcare in our country. Right after this,
3: 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SAFM.
1: Right, the Citizens Commission on Human Rights Africa says the Northwest Department of Health's responses to the deaths of two patients in their care at the Witwatersrand Psychiatric Hospital is inadequate. This is a watchdog for mental health. They have alleged abuse and neglect in the country's mental health institutions. Let's find out more about it with Mauritius Meiring, who's the coordinator and spokesperson for the Citizens Commission on Human Rights Africa. Much appreciate you joining us. You're now on the pulse.
14: Good afternoon, Ashraf. Thank you to you, and good afternoon to all the listeners.
1: Thank you.
14: CJHR Africa has now received 10 formal complaints since this interview with SABC.
1: Okay, so let's just go back. I mean, what in your understanding, what has happened? Because the charge is, you talk about things, care being inadequate. So what did you or your organization determine what went wrong?
14: So we have done thorough investigation, and we have received reports from families that opened cases for patient deaths. There was one specific patient who was raped and died from his wounds. We looked into that, and there was a real problem. And besides that, we found other cases and more families coming to the forefront. And to be very honest with you, if you look at what's currently happening at this facility, we are absolutely horrified with the situation and condition inside the facility.
1: And then you said you've had 10 further responses. Give me a sense of the type of responses and testimony you're now getting.
14: All right, so we have a mother whose child passed away, who was beaten to death. We have another family whose family member was allegedly said have choked and died on a marshmallow, which they actually opened a case with the police. There are many others, families that said, look, this is what's happened to our child. The most recent is a lady by the name of Bakang, who managed to somehow get out of the facility with all the security and all the so-called cameras they have, and ended up, she died from being hit by a car after fleeing from Witwatersrand.
1: Now, all of this, I mean, as you talk of neglect and and service and care yeah. being inadequate. What would you relate that to? I mean, can you put a finger into why?
14: So, if you say why, that's a very interesting question, because you're dealing with a system that has for a long time not taken properly care of their patients. It's well known for poor food conditions, cold water. This has actually been in the media and been reported by the Department of Health since 2022, which has still not been addressed. Then there are things like the laundry services that doesn't work. They have 3 out of 8 laundry machines working and patients washing their own clothing. You have patients taking care of patients or defending patients from other patients because the staff is too busy doing something else. There's a lot of different things. It's not just one or two things. The sad thing is that it would have really be useful if the staff in the facility like this actually are criminally charged, because it's beyond medical neglect. This is like, you know, we can give medical neglect a new definition based on what they are doing in this facility. And unfortunately, it's not just in this facility. It's in many other facilities around the country.
1: Can we attribute that to a culture of not caring? Can we attribute that to a lack of resources maybe being pumped into, you know, healthcare? Because that's been another conversation as well. So we've had to compromise. I mean, where's this missing link?
14: So I would say systemic failure from the department and from these facilities with untrained staff. And, you know, we have found many cases, not just in this facility, but around the country, where patients are being neglected and not taken care of, patients dying. If it was just one facility, it would be one thing. But this is unfortunately a whole systemic failure of the whole line that is supposed to take care of patients and who promise families that they will take care of their patients and instead do the absolute opposite.
1: What then are you calling for now?
14: So it's very simple. We are calling for 4 things, really. So the first thing is immediate publication of all mortality reports at Vitrant for the last 10 years, so it can be looked into. Number 2, an independent forensic audit, not an internal departmental investigation. 3, suspension of admission until safety is proven. I mean, you cannot keep admitting patients to a facility. The MEC himself has serious weaknesses in patient care, staffing and security. They've admitted this. I mean, the last one is immediate suspension of all staff involved in the care of these deceased patients, pending the outcome of the independent investigation.
1: All right. Well, in terms of outcome of investigation is one thing. I mean, there's still an ongoing, there are patients even there right now. Just from your experience in the past, do you get a sense that far too many of these type of cases, I mean, where the life is a day, many example as well, they get labeled, but after the event, which means years and years go by, and, you know, people's lives have changed completely. How would you change things if you could?
14: So I don't know if you're aware of this. In the 1700s, they came up with a system called safe spaces, where they actually stopped medicating patients. They unchained them from the facilities, and they actually put them in facilities where they gave them normal daily routines, like from working on a farm to handwork, arts, music. You know, these things actually proved to be very useful already in the 1700s. Then in the 1950s and 1960s, Francis Fanon actually came up with this as well, and he tested it in Algeria, and he found very good results. Unfortunately, the system itself were not able to make money off this. So the sad part is that they have found ways to help these people safely without harming them. And instead of helping them, they decided to change the module that worked for a more profitable module. So if I had to change something, I would take it back to a module whereby you are looking at patient care, patient safety, without medication, without these horrendous ECT treatments, and looking at safe spaces and having these people in a normal environment where they can thrive.
1: Okay, let's leave it at that. Lots of questions, not many answers. That may well come down the line, but perhaps people directly involved in that space. And, you know, we could go from high-ranking officials to people who actually work, not particularly in that particular space, but it could be others, not just necessarily Witwatersrand Psychiatric Hospital. You could give your own thoughts on that too. Marita Semering, thanks for your time. The coordinator, spokesperson for the Citizens Commission on Human Rights Africa. What I would like from you is to express yourself. What are you feeling right now?
3: In case you missed it.
15: Juju, how did you get over all these challenges? Because these are things that so many South Africans can relate to, especially kind of like post-COVID.
16: I started getting assistance and knowing what was eating me, not shy away or feel that I'll be embarrassed if I tell people that something is stressing me. So I started talking more, even on the songs. I brought in different sources of life that really helped me to get by.
17: Umchuchu Ndebele, who is a singer-songwriter and cultural messenger.
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1: Well, you know, one of the things that was so interesting in terms of the bail hearing that we're hearing right now is the defense on behalf of Sabia making the point that this one person, this young, this 18-year-old, allegedly was intoxicated, but linked to that was suggesting that in the intoxication that was her issue, and you know, nobody else could be blamed for it. I mean, there was more to that. She was even asked to retract on that, and I just say that because key to that is the issue of alcohol. Right now, today, by the way, is World No Alcohol Day. The key word is No Alcohol Day, with the spotlight on alcohol-related harm and the need for stronger action. I would take it the same would be in South Africa and around the world. The day being marked with the National Alcohol Summit at Constitutional Hill as well. So with me is Nomcebo Dlamini, the campaign director for the True Cost of Alcohol campaign by the Southern African Alcohol Policy Alliance in South Africa. Nomcebo, thanks for joining us. You're on the pulse.
19: Thank you very much for having us on the Pulse on No Alcohol Day.
1: Right,
19: and I hope South Africa knows that.
1: Okay, so, well, I'm already guessing from the title what that means, but you tell me, what does No Alcohol Day mean?
19: So basically, it is a day where the world is looking at the harms that are caused by alcohol and choosing and saying, let's look at it and today, let us not drink. We're not taking alcohol. We understand that we do have a right to use this licit substance. It's not an illicit substance, but we are choosing to look at the harms and also to protect ourselves and our families and our communities by making a choice not to use it today.
1: Give me the backstory to this. And again, there's a lot of assumptions that I may make, but I don't want to make those assumptions. Why would there be a need for this?
19: It first started with the World Health Organization recognizing, and other countries as well recognizing, that we have a challenge in the world with a substance that we have allowed to be used, which is, though, harmful. And then a decision was made that perhaps we need to be pausing, just a pause, to say, let us look at this thing intently and see if there is a chance that communities and the world and the worldwide community as well might reduce the consumption of this substance. It is not necessarily one of the World Health Organization's declared days, but it is a day that came from the World Health Organization itself and the other communities that are concerned with public health.
1: Mm. I mean, I look at it in maybe three ways that comes to mind. One is, you know, make alcohol freely available. Those that want to drink can drink. That's their business. Those that don't want to, that's also fine. The second one would be, you know, complete ban on alcohol consumption.
19: Mm.
1: And the third one is have serious restrictions and limitations in terms of who consumes it, how they consume it, and then their full understanding of what the implications may be if things go wrong. Central to that, I would take it, would be the sense of less of ability to think things through clearly, right? Where do you stand on that?
19: I'm not for prohibition, and as SAPA, we are not for prohibition at all, because we understand that prohibition is problematic. Even in our country, our history, especially as black communities, our parents or grandparents could not were not allowed to use or buy or purchase what was called white liquor at the time. And it may be the history that has led us to where we are right now. Our relationship, which is not so great with alcohol as black communities, because you know when you bend something, when you pray with something, I don't know. It's, I think there's a switch in our brains that says then we are going to try and get it in all sorts of ways. So we are not for prohibition. So that number one for you, I would not agree with. Number two, possibly we can think about it, but also that is not something that I think would work. And then number three is a possibility in terms of regulating better, because I think regulation is what we need, but not necessarily to say a certain race of people perhaps should be regulated for all. Prohibited from using alcohol, but rather let us use the laws that we already have existing that we know are able to assist us if implemented well. So the regulation, I would say that would be the one that I would support you on.
1: Linked central to that is the issue of the impact on alcohol on communities. But I mean, I see even in the notes it talks about vulnerable communities, which suggests that alcohol impacts different communities differently, and those, you know, who's in this case vulnerable and who's not vulnerable.
19: Of course. And the vulnerable communities, well, in our country, there's so much inequality. And one of the things that we have seen, and we all know, is that those communities that you find, and more often than not, it's poor, black and colored communities. There's taverns, they're everywhere. There's shebeens, they're everywhere. And the licenses are just given out. And just now, because we're still at the National Alcohol Summit, one of the speakers was saying, you know, the sad thing is that in certain communities, you would never, ever see alcohol allowed in the way that it is allowed to operate or to be sold in poor and vulnerable communities. And for instance, as an example that he put across, which I thought was wow, is that why is it that in townships we see it as a township economy to have taverns, whereas if you were to go to certain suburbs in South Africa, if you were to even say that this is part of the township economy and developing it, people would be so shocked and it would never be allowed. But for some reason, it is allowed in poor and developed.
1: Well, why do you think that's the case? That it's some reason it's allowed in others? It's almost like two laws. There's a township law and there's a suburban law.
19: Perhaps those are the discussions that we need to be having. And I would say it is because historically, the life, and this one is really difficult for me to say, the life of a black person and a poor person seems to hold less value than the life of somebody who's more affluent. And those are the discussions that are very, very hard to have, but perhaps we need to start having them. Because it seems to be okay to sell harmful products in any kind of way to certain communities, but it's not okay to sell them like that to certain communities. Mm.
1: All right, let's think about that. Let's go back then to the number of this campaign. So on World No Alcohol Day, what is your plea to anybody listening?
19: What we are asking for is that can we please, as South Africa, today, I know that we're almost done with the day, or rather we're halfway, let us talk in our families about the impact of alcohol. Let us talk in our communities about the impact of alcohol. Let us talk amongst our friends about the impact of alcohol. And we are also calling for the whole of October to be a month where we are considering this. It's called October or October Sober or Sober October. Let's do that this month. And we are going to continue with the people that are here at the summit. Everybody was saying perhaps we need to just magnify this and make South Africa realize that this is a product. We're not saying it should be banned. We're not saying that people should not be having businesses, but we're saying public health should trump all the time, should be more considered and more important than any other thing, whether profit or even the revenue that government gets. Public health should be first.
1: All right, let's leave it at that. Lots of questions, lots of thoughts being put forward, and I'll leave it to the audience listening in as part of the Pulse community to take it all in and make the type of calls that they would think would be right for them. Nomcebo Dlamini, the campaign director for the True Cost of Alcohol campaign, which is another whole conversation. What is the true cost of alcohol? But today being World No Alcohol Day. Right, I'll tell you what, let's get to some quick thoughts from you. And this is an issue that was raised earlier on, and I'm glad that somebody else has responded.
20: Hello, Ashraf and the listeners. There's this saying that we always say, no one is above the law. But in South Africa, the story is different. Have you ever seen somebody on the ground being charged and still being outside? No. Guess what? Julius Malema is outside. Mapisa Ngakula, Julius Malema, those are the examples that other people in South Africa are above the law. Thanks, Ashraf.
1: Okay, I got that, and I'll pick up another. Here we are.
0: Ashraf and the listeners, I'm so disgusted by this woman, the lawyer one. She is a woman, but she's protecting nonsense. Really? Irrespective of who said what, but at the end of the day, whatever happened is so uncalled for.
1: What did she say? We're not very specific, and I don't want to assume anything, right? But okay, let's hold that thought. There's more to come here on the National Pulse. As always, there's a range of issues that we cover that we know keeps our pulses racing, and it certainly is a reflection of what happens nationally. There's a Rhodes student protest we're going to pick up on in a moment. Let's get the news now. It's 4 o'clock. Here's Eva Cheaper.

0: Thanks, Ashraf. Top stories for this hour at 4. Durko to soon appear before Parliament regarding the US ambassador and flight by pilot who was stabbed mid-flight recounts events. Good afternoon, I'm Eva Chipem. Parliament's Portfolio Committee on International Relations and Cooperation says it will soon invite the department to explain the circumstances that led U.S. Ambassador to South Africa, Leo Brent Bozell III, to be demarched for the third time in 9 months. Committee Chairperson Musa Chabane says while the committee awaits the briefing by Durko, it wants the sovereignty of South Africa to be respected. The committee points out that the Vienna Convention on Diplomatic Relations requires diplomats to respect the laws and regulations of the receiving state and not interfere in its internal affairs. Hawks representative Nokutula Mahlangu has warned that failing to report suspected corruption can amount to criminal conduct. This was heard during the quarterly anti-corruption campaign at OR Tambo International Airport east of Johannesburg. Mahlangu has urged heads of departments and senior managers to encourage the reporting of corruption.
1: We do investigate a failure to report corruption. It's very important that the heads of departments and the seniors encourage reporting, and once they have received information, there's an obligation that if they know or ought to have known that a crime or corruption has been committed, they are to report it so that we can combat this corruption.
0: The ANC's first Deputy Secretary General, Nomvula Mokonyane, has welcomed President Cyril Ramaphosa's 4-point plan to tackle the high rate of gender-based violence and femicide in the country. She made the remarks whilst on the campaign trail in Extension 3 in Kagiso on Gauteng's West Rand. Earlier this week, President Ramaphosa announced 4 measures, including a review of unresolved GBVF cases. He also directed that municipalities do a women's safety audit in their areas, including identifying dangerous buildings and dark streets. Mokonyane says a collective effort is needed.
2: For us to deal with issues of crime, we don't only need police. We need not to buy stolen goods. We need not to harbor criminals. We need not to be the ones who do not speak out as and when crime is committed. The president is also correct to emphasize the need of an integrated multidisciplinary approach so that it is not just about law enforcement. It's also about the justice system. It's about social rehabilitation.
0: In other news, SABC CEO Nomsa Chabedi says an additional funding of 120 million rand is needed to ensure adequate local government election coverage on November 4th. The public broadcaster and ICASA appeared before the Portfolio Committee on Communications and Digital Technologies to brief members of parliament on its readiness for the November 4th local government elections. With about a month to go, there's still no clarity on whether additional funding will be granted. Chabedi adds that additional funding will allow the public broadcaster to counter disinformation.
3: Chair, when it comes to this issue, it's not about the SABC, it's about the country and the citizens having access to proper information in order for them to make the decisions about, you know, the voting process, you know, and the information that they are seeing online, etc. By strengthening the SABC, it means that the population is more likely to come across correct information because they are able then to deduce that the SABC will be giving them the correct information.
0: And lastly, the pilot who was stabbed during the attempted hijacking of a flight from Dubai to Israel says he had to fight to open the cockpit door to allow passengers to take control of the plane. Smit Machar, who's from India, was speaking in a video call from his hospital bed with the Indian Prime Minister Narendra Modi.
4: When I was down on the ground, I felt like a flight was going down, and I knew for sure that this would be the last push. Sumit, just do it. The door is right there, and even then, I was still being beaten, and I just opened it. But consciously, sir, I was saying that what I was doing was for my own survival. But at the same time, I also knew I couldn't let them all die.
0: Recapping the top story for this hour at 4, Parliament's Portfolio Committee on International Relations and Cooperation says it will soon invite the department to explain the circumstances that led to U.S. Ambassador to South Africa, Leo Brent Bozell III, to be demarched for the third time in 9 months. I'll be back at the bottom of the hour. For SFM News, I'm Eva Chipa.
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7: And you know the issue around Sabir now confirmed he will spend the next few days in terms of this bail application in prison, rather in custody in this case here, because he'll be back in court on the 7th of October. So that is unresolved, and just part of that is the issue of, you know, legal limit, which is what is the law. And then what is the model situation? Now listen to this, right? The investigative officer in this case saying these were teenagers and Sabir is an adult man. An advocate now representing him, defense saying, well, what is the legal age in South Africa? And the officer says 18, and advocate Nell says older girls were 18 and above, they are adults. And the investigating officer says, I deem the applicant as my elder, and there was an abuse of power. Advocate Nell then saying, in the eyes of the law, they are adults. And the investigative officer says, yes, in the eyes of the law, they're adults, but they are teens until the age of 19. Well, there we are. More to come. There's a lot more we're going to be talking about, including the Gauteng government outlining its GBVF plans. We'll chat to the Gauteng Health MEC Faith Mazibuko about that. That's not all. There's a development around border management to ensure that up to now there's a huge emphasis on road borders, you know, at ground level. But what about, you know, by ships and by air? And they want to certainly step up the management of all of that. We'll pick up on that in a moment or so. Well, not a moment, longer than a moment. But what we will do in a moment is focus on a development at Rhodes University right after this.
6: Ashraf Garda on the National Pulse.
7: Right, in fact, before we get to the guest, we'll, let's get to some of your comments, further comments. Here's one about Zama Zamas.
8: Good afternoon, Ashraf and listeners. I hear you guys there call this security expert there on radio. They come there and talk how the defense force cannot assist. What they are not trained for that. They trained to kill and what. Ashraf, the crisis in this country need military intervention. It doesn't matter. I just want people to know that defense force itself is government. And if this, what is going on with the Zamazamas, need military intervention. They must go there if they have, because those people are killing people. They must kill as well, that's fine. Good afternoon, it's Maroon.
7: Some may in fact talk about the military interventions that are taking place in, you know, with regard to the army in certain communities, particularly in the Western Cape and other areas, not just the Cape Flats, elsewhere. Is that in fact working? Right, there's more voice notes I want to pick out. Here's another.
9: Ashraf, Anonymous, Northern Cape. I think the investigating officer that actually was part of the proceedings of Sibia needs her roses. She's done exceptionally well under whatever that advocate was trying to do, but she really needs a flower.

0: maybe she visited a doctor or whatever that was happening to her. If she explains that within 14 days, then the warrant won't be executed. It will be cancelled, actually. And then the case will continue because it must have another date that it has been postponed to. Thank you very much.
1: Okay, and here's another.
2: Good afternoon, Ashraf, Shotis Nyola and Mafefe Limpopo. I'm convinced that the court is not going to grant the bail to disgrace Shadrach Sibiya, because the evidence presented before the court clearly shows that witnesses are not safe. He must be denied the bail for the sake of witnesses, Shotis Nyola and Mafefe. Thank you.
1: Okay, got that. I tell you what, there's been another report, and I certainly welcome your thoughts on this one, and it's been well documented, certainly the Daily Maverick, and the quote is that they've picked out, they've got access to earrings in terms of Joburg City, and the Johannesburg Mayor Dada Morero and his coalition. So I'm quoting, okay? Johannesburg Mayor Dada Morero and his coalition are seeking to use municipal funds to push unfinished projects over the line ahead of the November 4th local government elections. And this has been backed now, the funding, by an unexpected 3 billion rand short-term Standard Bank loan facility. Now, so there's lots of fanfare being made about that to say they're wanting to push to make deadlines, which makes them look more favorable. But I mean, is that a bad thing? Is that unusual? In fact, don't you think all political parties do that? There's a sense of, if not window dressing, certainly making themselves look much, much better than they really are at a key moment in their time. If, on the other hand, it benefits the citizens, well, you know, so be it. You can still make your own calls on that issue, right? Okay, I'll tell you what we'll do. Let's pick out another issue. We should be crossing to Rhodes now, but we will reconnect later on, right? Linked, still in the same region, by the way, the retired Justice Imbuyiseli Madlanga was honored by the University of Fort Hare with an honorary degree, well, today, in recognition of his contribution to South Africa's legal and constitutional development. So let's do this. I'm going to pick out some clips from there with Justice Madlanga then being honored by the University of Fort Hare, and he reflects on that in the acceptance.
3: Let me begin by expressing my profound gratitude to the University of Fort Hare for the honor it has bestowed upon me today to be admitted into the company of those upon whom this university has conferred honorary doctorates is a privilege I accept with deep humility. This occasion is about more than receiving an honorary degree. Universities do not confer such honors merely to celebrate individual achievement. They do so because they recognize ideas, values, and public service they believe are worthy of affirmation. In doing so, they invite the recipient to continue participating in shaping our society. In this latter sense, the honor is not only historical. It is an exhortation for sustained service for the public good. Skeptics may view an honorary degree as nothing but a mere gift. Nothing could be further from the truth. The very bracketed HC in the name of an honorary degree says it all. In full, it is expressed in Latin and stands for honoris causa, meaning for the sake of honor. I cannot imagine that a mere gift can ever be considered to be an honor.
1: Okay, and there's more, right? Justice Madlanga, then, well, he took the moment to thank, you know, all who contributed

0: the way he is today.
1: That no individual arrives at such a moment by their own efforts alone. I, for one, owe an immeasurable debt to those that helped me grow in many and varied ways. Those are my late parents, my family, whom I fondly call the Madlanga clan. There they are. My teachers, my law lecturers, my colleagues in academia, legal practice, and on the bench, my friends, and countless others whose generosity and guidance helped shape my journey. Today I have decided not to be predictable and talk about law. I wish to reflect on what I choose to call the quiet power of universities. I use the word quiet not to suggest that universities are removed from the glare of publicity, public scrutiny, or public debate. In this country, universities are anything but. Questions concerning their governance, funding, transformation, academic freedom, and institutional sustainability regularly occupy national conversations. When that public discourse plays itself out, universities must be publicly visible because they must be accountable. But there is another quieter power of universities. That is the power individual universities exercise behind the four walls and under the roofs of their lecture halls. A power that is exercised in the offices of academics behind a pile of test or examination scripts or a myriad of research tools in laboratories and field studies, you name it. It is in this quiet environment that a university focuses on what it largely exists for.
0: Well, there you are. It's a bit strange, isn't it, listening to Justice Madlanga, you know, giving a talk compared to where we've heard him so often in the better part of a year with wonderful responses and interventions with regard to witnesses at the Madlanga Commission. So just different tone, right? By the way, I want to get your calls and your thoughts on many of the issues. Now, you may know of Tucker Carlson. Remember, part of media, I think Fox News before, now has got his own YouTube channel, and very critical about many things, but very, very influential, right? Now, he's posted something yesterday that is just worth considering. And this is what he said. They've told us, as in him and others, right? They've told us that ethnic cleansing against whites in South Africa isn't happening. They say it's a racist conspiracy theory. Leon Lotz knows they're lying. He's a South African farmer, and his story will shock and sicken you. And then, of course, they've got this whole conversation, right, that is there. The point is 1.2 million views. Who's fueling this? 1.2 million views. That's even bigger than many of the channels that you would have in mainstream media. Who is fueling this narrative? For him to suddenly come out, he's not even saying white South Africans are dying, because in fact white South Africans are being killed, and so are black South Africans being killed in our country. He's talking about an ethnic cleansing. You know, I mean, that's a strong word. You know, words like ethnic cleansing and genocide and Holocaust, you don't use those words lightly. Ethnic cleansing is what has been described. And in this case, your Tucker Carlson comes across like he very much agrees with him. So who's fueling that and to what end? I'll take your calls in a moment.
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0: Well, I'm certainly interested in the conversation around alcohol as well, and the conversation about No Alcohol Day. And I'll get to that in just a moment. But here's another comment. SAFM, I live in Pretoria, and I feel our town needs a serious upgrade. When we see how developed and clean cities are in countries like China, it makes you wonder why our own towns are still struggling with cleanliness, maintenance, and proper planning. We need to see real development here at home. Well, look, here's a broad question. Why are some cities in certain countries absolutely spotless and why are others are not? What's the deciding factor that determines that? Is it economic wealth in that country? Is it just good governance? Is it a lack of, sort of an absence of overpopulation explosion in that case there? What would be the factor? And while you're at it, by the way, I was in Paris, as you know, about a year ago, I think it was. I mean, a magnificent city, right? But don't for one think in that magnificent city, you don't get people sleeping outside stores, not too far away from, the University of Sorbonne, by the way, out in the streets, at the stores overnight, in huge numbers, by the way. Right, let's get to calls. Congo in Cape Town, hi.
4: Hi, Ashraf, how are you?
0: Yeah, so Cape to Congo is what I can call it, right?
4: Yeah. my daughter was actually saying to me, she's 5 years old and we listen to you every day, and she says to me, what's his name again? Is it Ashraf Gada?
0: Yeah.
4: Or, and I had to give her the sort of correct naming. Yeah, so I just wanted to say that you've got a fan.
0: Oh, well, that's great. So she's 5 years old, did you say?
4: No, she's five. She's 5 years old.
0: Well, yeah. I am thrilled if she's five. I mean, yeah. I would love to do an interview with her, but fine. I mean, I need to get your permission first. But listen, 5 years old.
4: Please, when you get time, you can ask her, you can talk to her about just anything.
0: Really? All right. I'll tell you what, leave your details with Kizo and Tabi Seng, right? Let's see what we can do. But I mean, on that basis, look, you know, I want to just say this much for myself, right? One of the key factors in me growing as a broadcaster over the years is are three things. One is having my father always having the radio on over the years, so current affairs was part of my normal consumption. Number two, with the fact that he would buy the newspapers religiously, right? And three, he would buy not magazines, but like Classics Illustrated, which were based on novels, right? Every Thursday night, so we would have access to that. So you then grow into a reading culture. And with hindsight, it's like, what a gift. So your five-year-old daughter, what is her name?
4: It's Techo, actually.
0: Techo, okay. What a gift to her. Just by listening in, she's got her fingers on the pulse and may stay with her forever. Okay?
4: Yeah.
0: Right. Anything else you want to say besides that, Cape to Congo?
4: No, I think I'm too excited. Do you want to say hi to her?
0: Yeah, I can. Say hi. I can. Yeah,
4: there's
0: perfect.
4: Ashraf Gada. Thank you for asking. Say hello.
5: Hello.
0: How are you? You sound like a broadcaster. You sound like you should be presenting and okay. I should be listening at home.
4: Okay, Ashraf.
0: No, but listen, I'm glad you listened to the show and I hope you like it, right?
4: Yeah, no, absolutely. So I think it's really important. We listen to the show, and I must say a lot of people, I wish it could actually be in different languages as well, you know, but unfortunately not, because we need to reach the mass, because this is important information that comes out there. I mean, she asked me a very important question today. Someone commented on a place called Kells River in the Western Cape.
0: Yeah.
4: She asked me, but where's the river? And I was like, wow, that's actually a brilliant question, because I didn't know that it's called Kells River, but where is the river? Do you know where it is?
0: Yeah.
4: So it's really those informative sessions that are like really critical, and I think about anyone needs to listen.
0: I agree. People listen all the time. I mean, look, in other languages, the nature of broadcasting, you can't do multiple languages on one station. It just doesn't work.
4: Yeah.
0: But I mean, there are others obviously that covers that. But I'm glad that your daughter listens, and I'm glad that you listen as well. So keep connected. Much appreciate you engaging us here on the National Pulse. There we are. What a nice story. I mean, you get those. I mean, you must have your own stories of when you listen to radio for the very first time. For me, really, very, very privileged with regard to my dad in particular. And I mean, that's the culture that I grew up in. And you just don't. So that's why I never can ever stop reading, really. Fergus in Remsach, let's talk about alcohol.
6: How on earth am I going to follow up with a brilliant comment after a call like that?
0: I agree with you. You're in trouble.
6: Yeah, I just wanted to raise two things about what the lady said with alcohol. And I think the one kind of annoyed me or upset me, because she was equating, or she commented on the fact that taverns seem only to be allowed in, let's call it township areas or black areas, and that in the suburbs they didn't have that. But that's nonsense. If you go to any suburb in South Africa, they've got a Spur, they've got Mike's Kitchen or any of these restaurants, and you can go in there and drink alcohol all day if you want. I think for me, and I've been thinking about it as I'm driving in the car, the reality is that it's nothing to do with the area. It's to do with the municipality and management of these areas. That they seem to me, anyway, they seem to not care about the township areas. They don't enforce the liquor laws, and they allow these types of disasters to happen. I don't think it's a colour issue. I think it's a total collapse of municipal law.
0: Well, but it could be a bit of both. I mean, your point about the Mike's Kitchen and the Spur is spot on, excepting I think they still are family orientated, whereas taverns typically would not be, right? But I mean, I get your point, right? But there's a sense that, I mean, you know, these township taverns are essentially black, because that's the nature of where they come from in a divided nation. And whether it's neglect or not, I don't know. But certainly they've allowed civil disobediences, for example, let's put it that way, in those areas to just continue.
6: There's one more point that, in fact, in a later conversation, you mentioned the fact somebody said about dirty cities. Now, I don't know if you've ever been to Singapore.
0: I have had the privilege of being there.
6: Singapore in the 1960s was a sewage pit, right, in the 50s. It took, and in fact, I think you talked about this yesterday, what type of leaders do we want in South Africa? I think democracy, and this is a hugely controversial point, democracy doesn't work in Africa. What does work is what we had under Colonel Muammar Gaddafi, or under Lee Kuan Yew.
0: In Singapore,
6: We need benevolent dictatorship. We need dictatorship that is in the interests of the people.
0: Well, you know, that's happening in Burkina Faso right now, okay? Where,
6: sure.
0: In fact, there was a coup, right? But the leader has gone hell-bent on ensuring that they become self-sufficient in what they do. Gaddafi is an interesting example. I mean, you can fault him for many other things, as you can fault any other leader. But what he did in his own country, he's upskilled or upgraded the standard of living in the country.
7: Public broadcaster.
0: No,
7: the already cash-strapped public broadcaster is facing even tougher times to cover the local.
0: Okay, and as that happens, something feeds through into our systems. So we may have lost that call from Fergus, but I think you get my point that there's
6: I do.
0: Okay,
6: I agree with
0: okay.
6: You.
0: That issue, I mean, I'm not saying we can encourage that, but there are examples. And I mean, Singapore's leader was also ruling with an iron fist, but he made sure that the country just change. And as you know, I mean, I've had the privilege of being there, as you have. It's an absolute marvel. Thanks for the call. Well, you did follow up, and it's a very good follow-up. Because I think that's what we need to hear as well, you know. Also very good inspirational calls. Not just, I'm not saying don't let off steam. I mean, I would do the same thing, but and say whatever it is you want to get off your chest. But sometimes what you want to get off your chest for all of us, like how about being really inspirational about sharing tremendously good stories. In fact, there's a good story I'm going to share just now because from a friend of mine, Timothy Maurice Webster. What a wonderful story. I'll share that just now. Right now, let's get the news headlines. It's 4:30.
5: Thanks, Ashraf. In your news making headlines for this hour, Gauteng police say they are pursuing three people of interest in connection with Saturday's deadly mass shooting in Redela in Carltonville on Gauteng's West Rand. In other news, Parliament's Portfolio Committee on International Relations and Cooperation says it will soon invite the department to explain the circumstances that led to U.S. Ambassador to South Africa, Leo Brent Bozell III, to be demarched for the third time in 9 months. And lastly, more than 400 schools in France have been closed a day with classes taught remotely as student demonstrations continue. Greg Hoos will have more news for you at the top of the hour for SFM News. Good afternoon. I'm Eva Chipa.
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9: Good afternoon. It's a busy one getting out of Joburg on the run through Midrand. Today, a crash on the M1 North just after Olifantsfontein, between Olifants and Samrand. That's back traffic through Buccleuch and back to about Sandton on the Mike 1 North. The other big issue we're watching today is a crash and effective closure of the R21 southbound just by the Tembisa exit, by the R25 off-ramp, the Bopsfontein exit. That's where the crash is. If you're passing Tembisa, there's a big queue from Olifantsfontein Road heading down in towards that scene. So major delay. Looks like the road's probably closed and traffic being diverted off and then rerouted down the alternative route where you come back on at the R23 Benoni on-ramp back onto that R21. So very heavy traffic. Otherwise, we've got some heavy pressure going south between Limbro Park and Germiston and the N1 Buccleuch down to William Mandela looking slow as well. Now, if you're going out of Durban today on your way to Pietermaritzburg, there's some queuing pressure just sitting traffic between the Spaghetti Junction and Paradise Valley. Quite a heavy backlog on your way out of Durban. Also quite heavy on the way inbound as well towards Spaghetti Junction as you come in through Pavilion Mall. A crash on the M7 at the N2. That's heavy from Queensborough, from Rossborough. The M7 both ways under pressure today. And Cape Town, a major delay heading down through Bishop Lavis, 35th Avenue, all back up through to Robert Sobukwe. And the N7 Jakes Curvell Drive from Epping, heavy through Langer towards the N2 Highway Bridge. With your traffic updates, I'm Rob Byrne.
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0: We often talk about tickets on a Friday, Tumi. So let's talk about the MTN final, right?
10: Well, football fans that are hoping to watch the MTN 8 final between Orlando Pirates and Mamelodi Sundowns have been left frustrated after the Open Tickets website experienced technical problems after tickets went on sale this morning. Tickets officially went on sale at 10 a.m. with general ticketing, or tickets rather, going for 150 Rand. Some fans were left waiting in an online queue for hours while others bought tickets but never received them. The game is next Saturday at 6 p.m. and we'll continue to keep a close eye on that story as it develops. Elsewhere, Spain have been dealt a blow ahead of their Nations League fixtures, with winger Nico Williams withdrawing from the squad due to a thigh injury. The 24-year-old scored in Tuesday's 4-1 win over Croatia, but medical tests confirmed that he must leave camp to continue his recovery. No replacement will be called, leaving Spain with 25 players for Saturday's clash against the Czech Republic and Tuesday's return trip to Croatia. Now, Spain, who lifted the World Cup in July, top Group A3 with 6 points from 2 matches after victories over England and Croatia. In rugby, DHL Stormers Director of Rugby John Dobson has stressed the importance of tonight's encounter against Edinburgh in round two of the United Rugby Championship. For a second consecutive week in the URC, the Stormers will open the weekend's fixtures as they take on Edinburgh at Hive Stadium. The Cape side opened their campaign with a 29-15 win over Connacht last week in Galway, and Dobson says that last week's win in what he described as challenging conditions has shown what is possible heading into tonight's match.
11: It's important, you know, we didn't put our budget, you know, two wins on the road on 4Gs in these conditions. But having done it last week in a very, very difficult place against a well-organized team, we obviously, you know, dream's the wrong word because it's not that lofty, but now we really do have hope. So I don't think we get from one, come back from one, from two. It's any knock, big knock on our campaign, but it's a big opportunity for us. So if we get this right and go into four home games, I know one's a European game, we really are in a really, really good position, and we can start thinking of how we started last season. So it's in a very, very important game for us. I think last week has shown our, what the opportunity is for us tomorrow. So we've got to take it.
10: Well, moving on to the women's game, Babalwa Laja returns as captain for the Springbok women's test against Spain in Sevilla on Sunday. Laja will start at tighthead prop, while Xoliswa Khuzwayo and Patience Mogoni also come into the starting team. The coaches have largely kept the side that beat Italy last weekend, and there are several changes on the bench, with Nombumdiki moving on to the replacements, and Linda Lagwala and Danelle Loshna also returned to the bench for the final match of the team's 2026 WXV Global Series Tour of Europe. In weightlifting, reigning SA weightlifting champion Will Swart is targeting back-to-back national titles when he takes to the platform at this weekend's event in Mossel Bay. Swart is among several lifters heading to the Western Cape, looking to improve their totals and also rankings as a qualification pathway towards the 2028 LA Olympic Games beginning to take shape.
12: My targets for this weekend is, it's a new bodyweight category, so I've had to come down an extra 5 kgs. So it's just to get a good total at that weight and win SA champs. I won last year, so I want to win again. That's the target. Also to try get a 334 kilogram total would give me the number one ranking ever in South Africa. So that's another target.
10: Finally, in tennis, Aryna Sabalenka beat Renata Zarazua 6-1, 6-3 to launch her China Open title charge today in Beijing. The world number two from Belarus next faces Czech player Nicola Bartukova in the round of 32. I'll have more on other sports in the next hour. Ashraf, I mean, imagine looking forward to watching the MTN 8 final and then you are met with all these errors online. I was just looking at some of the comments on social media with fans that are frustrated with the website as they were trying to buy tickets. Some of them ended up saying, listen, I'm not going to go to Durban anymore. I'll just read about the results online.
0: What's the, I hear that. What's the official reason for that? Like, what do they say?
10: They say, so they sent out a statement saying that they didn't anticipate the number of fans that will try to buy the tickets, which is very strange because obviously it's Orlando Pirates versus Mamelodi Sundowns. There will be a lot of fans that want to go to that match. So it seems like either they were not well prepared or they just, I don't know, I don't understand.
0: Well, you know, I mean, linked to, first of all, that's a poor story because that's exactly why you get the type of brains trust that manages projects like that, right?
10: Yeah.
0: And number two, it came up a few weeks ago when you were still on maternity leave, I should say, right? Mm-hmm. When the Springboks played at Soccer City, I should say, right? FNB Stadium, yeah, against the All Blacks. And many people spoke about how your ticket that you purchase will be the ticket that you're going to sit on at the FNB Stadium for a similar crowd of, like, say, a Chiefs Pirates game. And why is it that one works and one doesn't? Whereas, of course, from a management point behind the scenes, it's the same type of people in event management. Why are we getting it wrong in one? What's the culture in the one? What's the culture in the other? And why should we tolerate, like, exactly this? They didn't estimate the demand. I mean, like, really?
10: Crazy.
0: Okay, more to come. Why would you underestimate the demand? It doesn't make any sense to me. The MTN 8, and this is, by the way, MTN. I mean, you get the point. MTN connecting us.
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0: Right, last day of the weekend, certainly the working week, rather, I should say, for Paswane and Patlele at Makwe Fund Managers. Let's get all the news from the markets, local and global.
16: Well, we've saw encouraging signs about peak inflation and interest rate concerns are filtering into the market. Firstly, there we can start with the likes of oil trading lower 3.5% at around $98.70 a barrel. Still not breaking that 97 to bring a lot of confidence to the market, but moving in the right direction thanks to the rising flows coming from the Middle East towards the pre-war levels, and also the strategic reserves that are being released internationally, and the ongoing, despite ongoing conflict between US and Iran and no breakthrough we're seeing as yet, the move has helped bring bond yields across the board lower, and investors also pulled back interest rate hikes for October down to 30%, while leaving November into question. Further support was provided by positive Fed commentary around interest rate. We also had the US labor numbers. They became below forecast at around 29,000 jobs created in the U.S. And while looking at the two prior months, they were revised lower and unemployment rate rose to 4.2. This eased the yields further and the market positioned towards about a normal inflation. But let's think about growth in the near term as the market waits for the September inflation. When you look at the gold, it enjoyed this type of developments as it got up by 0.3 at $4,190. Still bearish, along with platinum up just up 0.2 at $1,745 an ounce. When you think of the likes of Bitcoin, it was up, holding up 2.5% at $86,550 for one Bitcoin. When you look at equities, we've seen the easing of fear coming down. The U.S. indexes traded higher. The Nasdaq up 1.7, S&P up 1%, the Dow half 1%, Europe DAX is up 1.4, FTSE up 0.6, and when you look at locally here, the JSE is up 0.8, supported by gains across the board. Financials 1.3, resources 0.9%, industrials up the 0.5%, and when we look at the dollar weakness on the fact that growth maybe should be questioned going forward, this supported the rand and brought it to around 16.58, but still in that danger zone between 16.50 and 16.80. When you look at the rand against the euro, it's at 18.72, rand against the pound 21.98.
0: Right, we got all of that. Thanks for that, Paswane and your team. Have a great weekend. Monday is when we connect again with you.
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0: Right, you know, I mean, protesting is a very powerful expression, isn't it? And Rhodes University students have been protesting. That's in the Eastern Cape, of course, on a fees-related protest, I understand. Let's find out why. I mean, what's the underlying story and what do they hope to achieve? With me is Sisipho Ngube, who's the SABC reporter, covering that story. Thanks for joining us. You're now on The Pulse.
19: Well, very good afternoon, Ashraf, and a good afternoon to the listeners as well.
0: Right. Tell us more. What's happened?
19: Well, it was very difficult to establish, honestly, Ashraf, exactly what the extent of things were, because many of the students were actually afraid to speak to the media, which was quite a strange thing we found. We even had difficulty getting a hold of the SRC because many of them were saying that they were afraid of there was a interdict. I believe the students started protesting earlier this week, and an interdict was issued at the time that would have prohibited them from protesting on the school protesting, you know, in anything academic related, of which is then many of them took that to mean, okay, that's fine. Then they will protest today at the monument, which in Makanda is where the graduation ceremony was happening. So many of them went and peacefully sat down outside the grounds. But many of them, and then obviously then the police came and arrested them. So many of them were now afraid that if they protest in any way, which includes speaking to the media, they may find themselves in hot water and in breach of that interdict that was addressed to the SRC members, but then the student body at large. But and the issue started.
0: Yeah, we just lost you for a sec. I mean, from a student body point of view, and in terms of, you know, I mean, fees, you know, I go back to fees must fall and the demands then. How does this differ from what happened I don't know how long it was ago. Is it under a decade maybe? Yeah.
19: Right. Ultimately, the issue for the students are alleging that the issue began when the university issued communication that any students who were privately funded with any historical debt would have to pay 50% of that historical debt in order to be able to register, including the registration. Yeah. So many of the students, that was the issue, that was the crux of the matter and what they were protesting about. Because many of them, as you can understand, you know, tertiary education can go into the hundreds and thousands of rand. So in order for them to continue, they will now have to pay, you know, 50% of that, and where are they going to get it? So as well as some students claiming as well that there were threats to withhold things like transcripts, even if you were an ISFA student and you had any outstanding debt. But of course, the university then coming out to say that they were in, you know, deliberations with the SRC and they were looking problem. They support the students' right to protest and to demonstrate. The terms of the interdict were to do this outside of the exam period, understanding that many students are now writing. So for now, the interdict did say that the students for now are prohibited from protesting, of which is they by sitting outside the monument, essentially, because the monument had become a part of the university because of graduation, they were in breach of that interdict, leading to students that had been arrested.
0: Okay. And from the university authorities, are they saying anything that you'd like to, that you could share with us?
19: University did release a statement, Ashraf, today, and in the statement they said that they were also looking for a peaceful resolution. If you may just give me a second, just to make sure that I quote them correctly. Okay. But the university basically said that that the graduation ceremony by the engagements and the understanding that they reached with the SRC team when they met, and then the leadership did indicate to them that the issues that the SRC was raising were not being dismissed or disregarded, but rather further work was required to implemented and what the financial and operational implications would be. Okay. So they are meeting and engaging with it.
0: All right, let's see what happens next. I appreciate your input here, coming from the Eastern Cape, from the Rhodes University, and that's Sisipho Ngumbe covering that story of student protests pretty much around fee-related issues. By the way, just while we're at it, Feroz Khan confirmed that he will testify in Canberra at the Madlanga Commission on the 6th of October. He's been given until sometime tomorrow, I think lunchtime, to file a written statement by midday tomorrow, that is. But he will testify on the 6th of October, so next week, that is.
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0: There's been comments about other countries, about, you know, people talking about just how developed they are. So China comes to mind, Japan, obviously, not just them, many others too. Yes,
22: Nathan. Afternoon, Ashraf. People can put their hands in the sand all they want. The best model is the China model. It's mixed. It's a mixed economy. However, the government ensures that these people are taken care of. You don't allow business to dictate terms to your government and you think that you can deal with poverty. They have the best model. They have taken the most people out of poverty in the history of this world. So China is definitely the future of this world, and I can't wait for them to run the world. Thank you, KG from Ekurhuleni.
0: But why would you want them to run the world? That last part is disturbing. In fact, why would you want any country to run the world? Whoever they are, let them just run China and let other countries run their countries. And then within that, you have a sense of multilateralism where we actually collaborate with each other. Yeah. By the way, listen, you know, I spoke about some other good news. I mean, here's a story from Timothy Maurice Webster, somebody I know. He's a, you know, behavioral psychology solutions person, right? So he posted on, and I followed the story before, he posted on his LinkedIn today, which really got me thinking. He says, hey guys, so there's a picture of himself and a guy called Thabo. And he said, remember the Thabo Nedbank story? Well, in this photo is Thabo, the CEO of Nedbank, Jason Quinn, and myself. We are in Malaysia. The reason we are here is because Thabo won one of Nedbank's top achiever awards out of more than 25,000 employees. They give it to just over 100 of them each year. Now, congrats, Thabo. Since the door opened for you at Nedbank, you have literally surpassed mine and everyone's expectations. And we have big news. Thabo and I have just started working on the Thabo Technology Institute, where he identifies other youth from undeserved and disadvantaged communities to build them up and position them for technology jobs. I have tagged Thabo. Congratulations to him. Right? Then he's saying, we're having a blast with some of the other Nedbank achievers. And thank you, Thabo. And this is the bottom line to it, okay? And thank you, Thabo. I would not be in Malaysia if it were not for you. And for those who are just hearing about the story, I first met Thabo on the steps near Nedbank before an interview, and he didn't have proper clothes, so he was nervous. So I ran home, got him an outfit, took photos, and tagged Nedbank. You guys showed up, rallied behind him, and the rest is history. And I've commented about, I mean, that's the type of stories we want to hear, isn't it? These remarkable people. And I've made the point myself in comment to that Timothy post, right? To say, you see, Timothy, I follow the story when you first brought it to our attention. I love it. It's incredible how one person's intervention earned a seat at the table for another. Nedbank played a huge role after the intervention, and Thabo clearly grabbed his opportunity with both hands to be awarded by Nedbank. But none of this would have happened if you did not take the first step. You created the environment and conditions that allowed the door to open for Thabo. Now, that's what champions are made of. Champions build champions. And Timothy Maurice has definitely done that. The question now is, how do we replicate that? Not just for Thabo, but for others around the world. Right, let's get more comments. Have you got stories like that? So Timothy sees a desperate Thabo on the steps of Nedbank and changes the man's life. There are stories like that. And by the way, Timothy's born in the USA, completely invested in South Africa. Alan in Cosmo City, I would think. Hi, Alan.
1: Hi, Asaf, yeah. How are you?
0: Is it Cosmo City? I'm guessing. Yeah.
1: Yeah.
0: Okay. Good to talk
1: Alan,
0: to you.
1: I wanted to call out that previous caller. I don't know if you were the caller or a guest, but he mentioned he compared taverns to places in the privileged areas like Spur and Mike's Kitchen.
0: Yes.
1: And I think that's a very careless comment to make, because taverns, I don't think he's ever been to a tavern, and he should count himself privileged to have never been to a tavern, because some of the taverns that are out there, you can't compare them to Mike's Kitchen or to Spur or anything. You know, and those are some of the places.
0: All right, so spell the difference for us. I mean, I think I know the difference. I made the point that both may well sell alcohol, but the one is, you know, alcohol and food in a family surrounding, and the taverns are not. But let me not assume anything. What is the difference?
1: Yeah, and I mean, not even just in terms of just the general kind of, not even culture would be a wrong word to say, because I don't think it's in our culture, but it's kind of like an institutional thing. I mean, if you know the history around taverns and why they were established during apartheid and how they still exist right now, it's an institutional thing that's been put in place, and it's not benefiting the black community. It's not benefiting anyone in the township.
0: But maybe give us a lesson. I mean, but Alan, give us a lesson. Why were they established in the first place?
1: Okay, so from the little knowledge that I have, I wasn't around during that time, Ashraf. I'm a lot younger than that. But from the knowledge that I have, it was put in place to not necessarily appease, but to kind of keep black people in the townships, keep them entertained there almost, kind of like to numb them from what was happening all around them.
0: Mm-hmm. So a form of escapism, you know, numb them, escape them from the reality.
1: And that's what you still find with a lot of these people. I mean, you'll find someone who goes there, they start there in the morning, they're there in the afternoon, they pass out on the couch. Excuse me for saying this, but they pee themselves on that couch whilst they're still sitting there. They wake up, they continue drinking again. They go home and they start the same cycle again tomorrow, which is kind of the situation that we're in.
0: But then, is the question a fair question to ask, which is, all things considered, listen, all of us need meeting places to congregate. We do need that. You also want meeting places that are safe, right? And some people, it would include alcohol. For others, it doesn't, okay? It depends on your own choices. But in terms of the taverns and shebeens then, do they still, if the purpose was to numb them and to let them, you know, escape the realities of being oppressed under apartheid, has it served that? That was a purpose on behalf of apartheid South Africa. What's the purpose of it now? And is it more beneficial now or harmful?
1: I think it's just continued. It's become, and that's why it's become a norm. Like, you know, you go to the tavern, that's all you have in the township. You go to the tavern, you drink. Yes, there's other places that they're trying to put up. I mean, I don't know if it was on your show, but I was listening to another show. I think it was on SAFM, where someone was talking about how, like, even like the bookstores have closed down, and there was one in where was it? Can't remember where it was, but it was in, I think it was in Soweto side, and that exclusive books have closed down. Something like that, something that's positive, something that adds value to not just the community but to our children. Those things are closing down, but the taverns continue to thrive, and it's almost perpetuated within things like social media and you know, just family gatherings, that, you know what, this is what we do, you know, which is not right.
0: Okay, well, thanks for bringing that up, and I'm sure others may well respond to that. I mean, and I think even moving from the conversation away from now, you know, it's come up in the light of those tavern attacks of last week, and the president also saying there needs to be better control around that. So one thing is having these places, and yes, you know, those that want to consume alcohol, they're at liberty to do so. Those that don't, you know, don't have to. But in terms of taverns being either a breeding ground for, you know, let's call it social delinquency on the one hand, or a breeding ground for being targets of others who want to eliminate them for whatever reason, either way, that whole social factor's got to be re-looked at completely. And, you know, this thing about what was, it was okay 50 years ago, so we might just continue, that doesn't make sense. And I know that we had a chat with a lady earlier on about no alcohol day and stuff, but if we know the reasons, we don't ever want to do away with alcohol consumption. Now, nobody's saying we must ban it, not at all. But you also doesn't mean the model of what it was 50 years ago must be the same model now. If that were the case, then we'd still stay with apartheid. I mean, why did we change that? Okay, thanks for that call. Certainly very thought-provoking, and I enjoyed that thought-provoking calls. We had many of those today, in fact. Here's the news. It's 5 o'clock. Here's Greg.

0: Thank you. Ashraf, police pursuing people of interest in Carltonville shooting and hundreds of schools closed in France. Good day to you. Police say they are pursuing three people of interest in connection with Saturday's deadly mass shooting at Carltonville, west of Johannesburg. 18 people were shot dead and more than a dozen wounded by gunmen at a tavern in that area. Parliament's Portfolio Committee on International Relations and Cooperation says it will soon invite the department to explain the circumstances that led to U.S. Ambassador to South Africa, Leo Brent Bozell III, being demarched for the third time in 9 months. Committee Chairperson Musa Jebane says he's concerned by the confirmation by Durko that the ambassador has been subject to another diplomatic protest. He says while the committee awaits the briefing by Durko, it wants the sovereignty of South Africa to be respected. Some newly formed political parties in the Northwest are optimistic they'll change the landscape of local government in the province if elected in the November local government elections. The Babuletswana civil movement will contest in 9 municipalities across the Bujanala and in Gakamudiri Mulema districts, while the African Revolutionary Council will contest in 8 municipalities in the province. The African Spear movement will contest in more than 10 municipalities. The leader of the Babuletswana civil movement, Kagiso Manyadiwa.
1: We have identified corruption as a major role or deterrent towards our people receiving basic services that they so deserve. We deem the Northwest Province and all its municipalities as a crime scene. It's therefore our hope that we will help to regain, reclaim and restore what used to be, because Botswana is a very typical example of the approach that we are going to adopt in going forward and providing services, basic services.
0: Meanwhile, the president of the African Spear Movement, Tebogo Ramashelepele, has promised to deal with bread and butter issues in municipalities if their party is successful on November 4th.
2: We are going to recover, reclaim and own what belongs to the people of this province. Now that's where we are. But the main thing about this party is to save the Northwest and also to give what belongs to the people of this province what they're entitled for. The issue of road maintenance does not need this thing of tenders. Why can't we employ people to get into a yellow fleet type of a thing? We have parents and youth from 35 years up to 70 years who will be working all the municipalities. Their daily work to ensure to patch potholes, to do roads to and maintenance of lights, you know, to bring that life within all our municipalities.
0: More than 400 schools in France have been closed today with classes taught remotely as student demonstrations continue. Yesterday, police made 2,000 arrests. Students had blockaded schools to complain about overcrowded classrooms and run-down facilities. At least 2 schools were also set on fire. Lucille Sagaralo is a high school teacher in Lille.
3: We've been dealing with budget cuts for years. I regularly have classes of 35 pupils in years 11, 12 and 13. We have IT and building problems, and despite repeated requests to the governing board and other relevant bodies, we get no response. The pupils are aware of it, and with classes of 35, it's difficult to give them the support they need.
0: Top story, police say they're pursuing 3 people of interest in connection with Saturday's deadly mass shooting at Carltonville, west of Johannesburg. That's SAFM News. I'm Greg Huss.
4: In sports this hour, Kolisi back in Stormers colours for URC clash tonight. Portugal to meet Ronaldo for crunch talks over international future, and Proteas to face New Zealand in World Cup campaign. More details at 5:30.
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6: There's a heavy backlog coming out of Pretoria on your way to Otago International today. A major crash has happened just by the R25 Bobsfontein exit. Traffic is backed and stacked all the way back through to Olifantsfontein, Clayville, through Tempe, so down towards that scene. Major queues. In fact, that crashed just before the R23 Benoni exit, so traffic is well back past the Bobsfontein exit and right back to Olifantsfontein. That is heavy. Make sure you've got plenty of time to get through that. The alternative side roads are absolutely jam-packed as well, and there's quite a bit of onlooking going on the northbound side, but coming away from the airport up through towards that Bobsfontein exit. Also, crash on the R24 at Eden Valley. If you're on that route out to the airport, that's starting to queue up, coming off the N12 just after Gillilies. And major delays through Buccleuch with a crash on the M1 North before Samram. That traffic starts down around Grayston on the Mike 1. It also impacts the N1 and N3 routes coming up from Rivonia and from Limbro Park onto the Buccleuch interchange to get in to that N1 to go north. It is heavy. Also, crash passing Soweto, N1 South. south down by the Deepcliff Interchange. Durban really badly back today as well. The entry inbound from Pinetown, very heavy to Spaghetti Junction. Outbound from Sherwood right through to Pinetown's Paradise Valley split. Absolutely jam-packed through there. Plenty of traffic on the Spine Road getting to and from that entry through the Westville area. M7 has a crash at the end too. That's heavy from Queensborough and from Rossborough. The M7 very heavy out towards that crash in at the N2. And the N2 southbound, Queen Dundee Drive, heading down to Clare Road Bridge, all jammed up as well. Petermaritzburg to Ashburton being held by a crash scene halfway between Market Road and the Ashburton exit. Just back to Gauteng, I forgot to mention this. Pretoria, super heavy backlogs today. N1 from the R21 all the way up, effectively, almost to Sefakamakato. Big volume and some roadworks on that N1 approaching that Montana exit. Cape Town, N7, Jake Trevor Drive, heavy queues both ways towards the N2 Highway Bridge and the N1 out of town, slow towards Okavango Road. With your traffic update, I'm Rob Byrne.
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8: Right, I tell you what, when it comes to borders, there's been a sense for many people who think about borders, you know, people going by bridge and coming back home, that sort of thing. And very few people talk about borders when you leave a country. And, you know, our Tambo International is a border on a port of entry, right? Or exit, depends on your own perspective. And there's a sense, certainly from border management, to draw a firm line against corruption besides, you know, road-linked or land borders, but certainly for borders like those in the air and on the sea as well. We'll talk about that in a moment. I also would like to get your thoughts. I mean, I think we've had some really fascinating conversations, especially some of the callers around, I won't even call it feel good stories, because it's not about feeling good, it's about being good. There are stories of social impact. I mean, that's really what it is, okay? Social impact stories. They've changed lives, and they often change them for the much better, because there is a sense that, whereas all of us, including me, we do focus on the issues at hand, you know, like Firoz Khan going to the Madlanga Commission next week, there's a danger that in being critical about what needs to be critical, we also miss the boat of highlighting some of the really inspiring social impact, nation-building upliftment stories in our communities and in our countries, and there are many, many like that. So let's focus on that. I'd love that. You know, just call in and tell me a wonderful social impact story as well. In fact, I'll tell you about a book launch of last night if I get a chance later on. Right, let's talk about the border management after this.
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8: All right, so here's a story. Border Management Authority, or BMA, they've drawn a line against corruption at South Africa's ports of entry. Maybe that's not news, because, I mean, that's what you'd expect them to do, right? But they've warned officials that abusing public power will have serious consequences. Now, the BMA commissioner is Dr. Mike Masiapatom. We've chatted to him often. And, they've issued a warning during the fraud and anti-corruption awareness campaign at OR Tambo International Airport earlier today. Let's find out more about it with Dr. Mike Masiapato. Thanks for joining us. You're on the pulse.
10: No, thank you very much, Ashraf. We appreciate this opportunity.
8: Thank you. Tell me more. What are you in fact saying?
10: Yeah, so Ashraf, I think one thing we can start by saying is that the issue of corruption in the border environment had fairly been, in a way, spoken to very much in detail. And we were very much understanding, even when we took over the responsibility as the Border Management Authority, that it is something that we are going to keep on dealing with ultimately. It is for that reason that we had to create this Border Management and Immigration Anti-Corruption Forum that is led by the Special Investigating Unit. part of the pillars of that particular forum's work is to do awareness sessions.

0: continues to expose those individuals that continue to do corrupt activities. You will remember on the 25th of August in 2025, we introduced new stamps that immigration officers need to use when they stamp passports. And in that particular stamp, we put in a unique number. And that unique number is allocated per stamp, per individual officer, and colleagues do not interchange it. So if anybody stamps any passport illegally, when we see that particular stamp on that particular passport, we are able to link it back to that individual officer, and therefore we are able to implement consequence management. It is for that reason that we can say the interventions we've put are exposing more of these particular activities, and that is why even in the last quarter, in the context of today, we did indicate that over 57 individuals have been identified and 17 are already fired and 33 are undergoing disciplinary activities. All of these are interventions we put on the table to clean the system, but it is us that has put these mechanisms in place to expose these activities.
1: When we talk about, you know, corruption, I mean, look, okay, you know, people can assist each other at a low level and some favors, but this is like rampant corruption. When we talk about that, what has created this culture?
0: You see, Ashraf, you will remember that obviously for 30 years as a country, we have been deploying a multi-agency approach in terms of border management. You will remember that we have been having a situation where various government departments will send people at the borders to go do a particular function. You know that the Department of Home Affairs will send officers to do immigration. Agriculture will send people to do agricultural biosecurity there. Environmental will do the same. Health will do the same. SARS will do that in terms of customs. Police will do that in terms of law enforcement. All of these officers at that time were saying operating in a freestyle approach without necessarily an integrated leadership. And that is why that environment over that period created a conducive environment for corruption. And that is why corruption, therefore, in the port environment became the norm. But obviously, when we came, obviously, we had to do an integrated border management. We had to create a single command and control. We have to put in very integrated SOPs. We had to clarify what needs to be done by who. We had to make sure that there is consequence management for corruption. And that is why we are now ensuring, as we have been doing in the past 3 years, cleaning the environment to make sure that we do this work as different as possible. We have introduced technologies, as you will know, including drones, which also assist us to monitor the activities of the officers. And once we pick up any corrupt activity between our officer as well as the traveler, we hit, and therefore we get people fired. And that is what we've been doing.
1: Okay, let's go back to the arrest. I mean, you said how many people arrested or are being looked into regarding corruption? These are people in your employ?
0: Yeah, we talk here about 57 individuals in the past quarter. That is looking at the beginning of the current financial year, which is 1st of April 2026. And in that instance, we talk about 57. And arising from that, we have to put them through the normal labor relations processes in terms of disciplinary activities. And 17 in the period had already been fired, and 33 as we speak undergoing through the process. And we're also very much confident that indeed even the 33 are likely to be fired on the basis of the nature of evidence we collect, on the basis of the interventions that we put on the table. So this is the activities that we do to make sure that we clean the environment and ultimately we move into a zero corruption based border environment. And we are introducing more and more technology to be able to remove this vulnerability as well as this kind of power that has been given to individual officers.
1: What's your message then to the public?
0: Apologies, Ashraf?
1: Yeah, what's your message to the public? I mean, one is, you know, the focus on the employees at border management, right? Or say, Home Affairs and other relevant departments. What's your message to the public?
0: Our message to the public, Ashraf, is exactly that. People must refrain from being, lured into corrupt activities or even they themselves corrupting our own officers. We have been talking with the Special Investigating Unit. We've been talking together with the WOCS, the DPCI, the Directorate for Petty Crimes Investigations. And we are saying we also need to extend the net and start actually hitting also on those individuals that are found corrupting officers in the ecosystem. And we also need to be able to make sure that we also open cases for those individuals and make sure that they face the might of the law. We have been able to intercept and

0: deal with over 150 or so officers, or not officers, but facilitators, who have also been working with officers to facilitate corrupt activities. Those one had also already been dealt with. So our main message is, don't be, as a traveler, involved in corrupt activity. If anybody asks you for any kind of money as part of your travel activity, know that that is outside the legal process, because there is no any money that is being asked when people are traveling in between our ports across the the three modalities of air, sea, and land.
1: Okay, and hopefully they've got the message, and they've got the message very, very clearly. Appreciate your input as always on this show, and certainly for today, Dr. Mike Masiapato, the Border Management Authority's commissioner, in terms of them taking a firm stance against corruption. You've got that at the South Africa's ports of entry, ports of exit as well.
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1: Right, more to come. I'll tell you what, I mean, let's go back to the issue of the ongoing issue on Lieutenant General, or suspended Lieutenant General, Shadrack Sibiya. Now, the advocate Amanda Nell, she asked the investigating officer if she harbors any resentment towards Sibiya because he oversaw a criminal investigation against her, well, previously.
3: Do you, Sergeant Ndlovu, recall that you were once the subject of a criminal investigation driven and overseen by the accused on allegations of corruption during the Fort Hare investigation?
4: I do recall it.
5: I need to object to that. Mm-hmm. Why did I write it?
4: That's fine. I can answer. I do recall, Your Worship, and it has been finalized.
3: We are not looking for the outcome, but thank you. Do you, due to this...
6: But what is the relevance?
3: Yeah, I'm coming to that.
6: Oh, I'm sorry.
3: Do you, due to this previous contact with the applicant, have any resentment towards him that might taint your objectivity in investigation?
6: Your Worship... But why didn't you ask the harboring first before the accusation?
3: Maybe that's the manner in which the court would have done it. I have, in my mind, decided to do it this way.
6: Okay.
3: As a court process.
4: It has nothing to do with such, Your Worship.
3: Thank you. Your Worship, I am completed with my cross-examination.
6: Thank you.
1: Right, and then to continue, Lieutenant General Shadrack Sibiya's legal team then raised concerns about the conditions of his... incarceration. Listen to this.
7: Evidence of this great escape plan. A person asking for keys because he can't breathe. The applicant is being detained in solitary confinement in CMAX. If this was the shred of evidence on which the instructions are given and the Kosimampuru authorities are acting, I beseech the court that it should stop and that the applicant should be detained in normal circumstances where we can have access to him and consult with him. We've had huge difficulties. I did not place it on record.
6: But are you not able to make arrangements with the surgeon to make the necessary arrangements with the prison in order to for you to have access?
7: The access is one thing, but to keep somebody in solitary confinement in circumstances that is kept for people who are punished, they have contravened the prison laws, or political prisoners. There's no reason why the accused should be kept in those circumstances.
6: But is it not for his safety and the position that he's holding? So you wouldn't want... Okay, maybe, I don't know. Let me know.
7: I have been informed, I've made my inquiries. In the general population, there are solitary cells. In other words, single cells. He doesn't need to be separated from other people in this penal circumstances.
6: Okay.
4: Your Worship, there's a reason why he's kept in CNX, and due to those reasons and security reasons. And you are right, for his safety as well as the security reasons that we have stated. And that is why the agreement and arrangements have been done with the head of prison, and those conditions are proper for any human being. Mm.
1: Right, there we are. I'll tell you what I'll do. So put the reaction from you on that and where this is finally going to head. Because at this point in time, you know, it is a bail hearing. So he's going to spend, in this case, a lot more time in prison over the next few days. But ultimately, you know, he may or may not be granted bail. But the actual trial itself will not happen now. But can you just imagine what may come out of that when it happens? There's just been so many stories and accusations and counter accusations. Right, I want to get your thoughts. We'll get to your calls and I'll get to your WhatsApp comments in a moment. Particularly, let me put this to you, okay? Some have spoken about the Chinese model. I've mentioned Japan and, you know, Japan's incredible culture of keeping things absolutely clean. Some may say it's autocratic, but and therefore they become like robots. But it's a culture that works in terms of everything in order. Is there a country right now, or maybe let me ask you this, three countries that you think are model countries to live in? They're not necessarily countries you want to live in. You don't want to be there, but you just see them from a distance and you say, hey, all things considered, these are the countries that are model nations to live in, and give me your reasons why. I really would love to know.
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1: Ron, let's get to the Eastern Cape with a Booty in that region. Let's talk about Sibiya, as many others are doing. Go for it, Booty.
8: Good afternoon, Ashraf.
1: Yeah, good talking to you.
8: Okay, before I could make my point quickly, my condolences to the late Babsi Mlangweni, who passed away at 83 years. He entertained us, and I remember at some point we had a collaboration with Zabel, featured in Zabel Mulli's song Uko from Milchmaid's Dead, ironically. May his soul rest in peace. Condolences to him and his family, music fraternity general.
1: Absolutely. I agree with you. Another huge loss today to the music fraternity. What it does tell all of us is people will get older, people will die. There's no secret in that. The question is, are we doing enough for them when they're living, in honoring them, and are we providing the comforts that they need in their lifetime, keeping in mind that culture and those that enhance culture or champion culture, they play a huge role in the overall development of a country. A good example, if you think of countries in South America, and I say samba, something comes to mind immediately, or the Rio Carnival. They play a role in those countries and their identity. So point made. But go for it, Booty. Carry on.
8: Okay, thank you. Well, I'm petrified by what is happening, especially in the case of Sibiya. I'm not worried whether he's going to get a bail or not, or whether he's going to be detained, he's going to be convicted or not. But I'm very concerned. My concern arises from the fact that Sibiya has a family, and the family hears the allegations that are pivoted to their own. Whether they are giving support or they are just going there as a family, but what do they think in the future when it happens to them? And beyond that, looking at the lawyer who happens to be the female also, female might have children who are females. Will she really get excited when her own slept with a 9-year-old? It's a worrying factor other than anything. I'm not saying people should disown their own. It becomes a norm in our society when people commit do wrong things and then go on to it. Example, the Kaizer Chiefs player at some point was killed and people were arrested. One of them, the family, that is the father of one of the accused, was defending in media saying that, no, our child didn't kill, but the mother just picked up a car. Where have you ever seen a car being picked up just here? It's a worrying thing. I'm not saying she's wrong, not saying she's unethical, she's doing her job, but in the back of the mind, she must think. Ashraf, thank you for taking my call.
1: All right, it's a pleasure, and thanks for your input. And again, lots to reflect on that. Let's get to Bombela now. We have Nevari. Nevari, good to engage you. Welcome to the show.
9: Ashraf, Ashra, Ashra, good afternoon, and listeners of the SAFM.
1: Good afternoon, indeed.
9: Do you want to know the country I will choose to live any day, any time?
1: Yeah.
9: It's where me and you are, Ashra.
1: South Africa.
9: I travel the world. I know many countries. I know people speak a lot. I would not wish to stay in London or the U.S. or anywhere else where people think things are better. This is the most beautiful, the most stable, the most democratic. You can even insult the president. No one will do anything to you. You can't do that in the U.S. You won't enter the White House. So this is the most beautiful country I will ever live in. I can't choose any other, actually.
1: Well, it's a nice call you make. I mean, I'd love that. Look, let me put it this way for the record. I mean, I don't want to live in any other country either. Love my country, and in spite of the massive problems we have, I see myself as a contributor to the country. And when I get it wrong, I'm sorry sometimes, but I want to be contributing. But I mean, just to ask you this then, because I mean, I didn't actually ask you where you want to live. I said, which country or countries, right, do you admire from afar in terms of how they deliver for their people? So you may not necessarily want to live there, but you're like, hey, I like how they do things.
9: I would easily pick Russia. I love the way they are. It's very stable, also very clean. I mean, I travel in Moscow. I mean, you want to see a war on the streets. Everything is just literally stable in the capital of Moscow. So especially the Moscow for other things. I mean, there's no crisis there. There's much stability than we've seen in many other countries.
1: Yeah, yeah. Okay, interesting.
9: And law and order as well.
1: Yeah, all right. I've never had the privilege. Maybe Russia one day soon. My nephew went to Moscow, I think, a year ago. He said, like, the most incredible city. Like, absolutely. And you would know that, Nabari. He said, just the most incredible city. Okay, thank you for that call. Lovely, lovely call indeed. I mean, more like that are indeed most welcome. I mean, here's a comment. I should have three countries, right? Because I said, you don't have, not for you to live there, but you admire them. You like... what they do for their people, right? So here's an anonymous saying Mauritius, Singapore, and Croatia. Mauritius, Singapore, Croatia. Another one saying Singapore. Okay, Singapore is very common. El Salvador, interesting. And Poland, there we are. Poland's had its massive changes over the years, isn't it? Okay, so there, bring them on. I'd certainly love to know more. Here we are.
10: Good afternoon, Mr. Ashraf. I wish people could understand how scarce the jobs are in South Africa. You get a job, government job, you're busy with cold drinks. How much? Maybe 100 rand. You lose like your permanent employment because of 100 rand from these foreigners. Way, what is going to happen after that? Are they going to pay your bills? Are they going to take care of your family? Hey, people can risk, man. Just think.
1: Just think. Yeah, well, they certainly do, okay? Just think. By the way, did you have a thought about, you know, I gave the example of Timothy Maurice Webster and Thabo, this guy that he's found on the steps of Nedbank, you know, not being dressed adequately to go for an interview, and how Timothy's intervention got him in to do the interview, and the rest, I mean, his life has changed. He's in Malaysia right now on holiday as one of the top employees of the year for Nedbank. Have you know much about things like that? And it could be you directly. It could be other people where you know of interventions that have changed people's lives. Like, total. 5:30, here's the news headlines.
11: In the headlines, the Transport Minister says the container terminal at the Durban port is working to clear a backlog following disruptions that began after the introduction of its new operating system in August. Police say they're pursuing three people of interest in connection with Saturday's deadly mass shooting at Carletonville, west of Johannesburg, and thousands of people have gathered for a protest in the Indian city of Mumbai, calling for the resignation of the country's election commission chief. More on those stories and other news at 6 o'clock.
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13: It's a very busy Friday as we go around the country with the worst of the delays. The big one, the R21, Pretoria to the airport for those all-important flight connections. Major, major backup. Very serious crash. It's happened between the R25, Bopsfontein, and the R23, Benoni exits. On your way to the airport, the traffic is backed heavily all the way back through Clayville, back beyond Olifantsfontein. That's a major delay on your way to the airport. And the side roads that run down there, like Pretoria Road into that Whitfield area, are all heavily backed up. And there's some big traffic on that Benoni Road as well. sort of just on the western side of the R21. It's motorists look for those alternative routes. So whether you're on that R21 or the side roads, it's heavy. That's one problem. Also, a crash on the M1 North at Samram in Midran. That's a queue that starts down around the Mike 1 North at Santon, all the way through Midran up to that Samram crash. Heavy the N3 North, the N1 North from Limbo Park and from Rivonia. Heavy backlogs as well. Also, a crash on the R24 at the Edenvale exit. That's causing a delay out towards the airport from Galooly. Zip change and a crash N1 South at Soweto, backlogging you as well. Also, major volumes today on the M1 North around Pretoria, currently sitting between Rigel Avenue and Montana's Sefakamakato roadworks, and big Friday volumes out towards Polokwane for the weekend. It's super heavy going through there. Durban as well, under pressure. Crash on the N2 southbound near Clare Road Bridge. That's heavy coming down from Queen Nundy Drive. Crash on the N3 out of town at Paradise Valley as you glide off into Pinetown. That's a queue that starts right back around Sherwood. That's on the N3 outbound. Inbound from Paradise Valley to Spaghetti Junction is heaving along very, very slowly, Durban bound. And this crash on the M7 at the N2 highway, causing a major backlog as well. The M7 from Queensborough towards the Bluff is bad, and from Rossborough out to the N2 and up the hill to Belleville. Very, very heavy backlogs there also. The crash on the N3 between Pietermaritzburg and Ashburton. That scene is being clear. Cape Town having a pretty gentle Friday afternoon. The real standout is the N7 around the N2 highway bridge. That is quite busy today. The N2 out of town. Hospital Bend and Bunga Avenue is slow. Once you get past that, it opens up out towards Khayelitsha. With your traffic updates, I'm Rob Byrne.
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1: Right, Tumi is back, as you know, after a month or so away on maternity leave. Tumi, let's talk about the Cape of Storms.
15: Yeah, the Stormers are in action tonight in URC action, and Siya Kolisi is set to make his first Stormers appearance in more than 5 years when they face Edinburgh tonight. Kolisi returns to the team where he started his professional career and will earn his 119th Stormers cap. He starts at open side flank. Stormers director of rugby, John Dobson, says that the team is focused on finishing their overseas tour with a win before returning into Cape Town for four home matches. Kickoff is going to be around 8:45 South African time. And here's Dobson on resting Damian Willemse and Dean Faree, and also just having Kolisi as part of the team.
16: I just thought, you know, they've been through the rugby greatest rivalry. They've been all over the, they've been to three continents. In a few weeks, and a lot of time in up in the Highveld. I just felt to put them on a plane to Edinburgh was just not good in their own interest. Give them a week off at home, reconnect with their families. Sia obviously was so, he just said, and this is probably helps Mark a bit. He said the best way to connect with a team that you know, because it's a new team to him, is on tour. So he made that effort, but the other guys we booked off just to get them ready, you know, let them rest and stay at home. Yeah, I suppose the Sharks a bit easier. They're playing in Durban. The guys are probably sleeping at home, and I just wanted our guys to refresh. And we've got a lot more Springboks than we used to. So I don't want this team to become disrupted. We're in a good space. We've prepped. We've played the All Blacks together. We've played a friendly against the Bulls. We've beaten Connacht together. We must just do the job tomorrow ourselves. And then next week when they're freshened up, I think it works well. They come back in.
15: Still staying with rugby, Babalalaja returns as captain for the Springbok women's tests against Spain in Seville on Sunday. Laja will start at tight head prop, while Xolisa Kuzwayo and Patient Mogoni also come into the starting team. The coaches have largely kept the side that beat Italy last weekend, and there are several changes on the bench, with Nombu Mdiki moving to the replacements and Linda Lwagwala and Danelle Loshner also returning to the bench for the final match of the team's 2026 WXV Global Series Tour of Europe. In cricket, the Proteas will begin their 2027 Cricket World Cup campaign against New Zealand in Cape Town on the 9th of October. South Africa is in Group B with England, Bangladesh, Sri Lanka and a qualifier. The Proteas will then face the qualifier in Paarl, England in Gqeberha, Bangladesh in Durban and also Sri Lanka in Johannesburg. And the tournament hosted by South Africa's Zimbabwe and Namibia starts on the 2nd of October next year, with the final set for the 21st of November. In football, Bafana Bafana face Egypt in an international friendly at Cairo International Stadium on Sunday at 8 p.m. Both sides in good form, having won their opening 2027 AFCON qualifiers, both sitting top of their groups, and the match will definitely be a chance for both teams to maintain their tournament. And also head coach Pito Mosimane just saying that we need to expect a lot of changes in his side, because he's still trying to see which player fits in where, and you know, just to see the bulk of his team moving forward, as he looks obviously to continue with the qualifiers and continue winning with Bafana moving forward. Meanwhile, Durban's Moses Mabhida Stadium is set for a new pitch after more than 16 years. The eThekwini municipality says that the playing surface will be replaced next year following concerns over its condition in recent years. The pitch is expected to host the MTN 8 final between Orlando Pirates and Mamelodi Sundowns next weekend before the planned replacement takes place next year. Elsewhere, Portugal's Football Federation is reportedly set to meet with Cristiano Ronaldo next week in a bid to resolve their differences, and also just to pretend to prevent the veteran forward from ending his international career on a low. According to Matha, the Portuguese FA wants to repair the relationship with Ronaldo and also believes his international career should receive the farewell it deserves. The talks are expected to focus on resolving the issues between the two parties, with Portugal very hopeful that Ronaldo will continue representing the national team. In motorsport, Charles Leclerc said the fastest time for Ferrari in second practice ahead of this week's Bahrain Grand Prix. Leclerc finished just ahead of Red Bull's Isaac Hadja, with McLaren's Lando Norris third. Max Verstappen was fourth, while Lewis Hamilton finished fifth in the second Ferrari. The session ended under a virtual safety car after Gabriel's Audi stopped with a transmission problem. Now, the race weekend marks Formula One's return to Malaysia for the first time since 2017. With that said, it is a wrap from my side, Ashraf. I mean, we've been seeing how Bafana Bafana have been performing to this point. And for me personally, I tend to think that, you know, this game against Egypt will definitely be a big test for them, and perhaps some great preparation for them as they move forward in the AFCON qualifiers. I don't think we've really seen Bafana playing a very tough side as yet.
1: Well, I'm glad you're saying that, because, I mean, I was telling someone this yesterday, and I see some people are talking about the magical 5-0 victory of Eritrea. I mean, with respect, right? I mean, Eritrea are, I don't know what they are, like 150 or so in the world. I mean, you just can't measure that. And they played them, I think, in Egypt, if I'm not mistaken, as well, right?
15: Yeah.
1: So no measure, excepting we won two games in that group, which is great, right? But in a case like this, you're right, Egypt will always be amongst the powerhouses of African football. So a game like that in Egypt is a very important tester. It's not the end of the world if we lose, and I think we need to get perspective, but it's a very important tester. And of course, for Pizzo, it's home ground, right? I mean, he's spent a lot of time there, yes. So he would know the terrain more than most. So let's see. I think it's going to be a very important yardstick. By the way, just while you've been in maternity leave, in the last week, have you been following this Manchester City story? And I mean, you have any thoughts on this?
15: I mean, obviously, we saw that Manchester City now have been found guilty of all these charges. Is it like 110 charges or so? I mean, I was seeing what Pep Guardiola was saying, that they're going to get through this with the team together moving forward, and they have denied any wrongdoings. But I feel like if it is true that they are guilty of these charges, it'll be interesting to see what the verdict is going to be in terms of the punishment for City, because
1: we've seen
15: how Everton and the other clubs have been punished.
1: But it's also much bigger, and I think if you look at the cricket example, it may not be quite match-fixing, and South Africa's Hansi Khonya story could change the world of our cricket forever. Okay, thanks to me.
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1: Right, the last look into the markets for the week. Jimmy, it's up to you.
20: Good afternoon, Ashraf. Good afternoon to the listeners. We're closing out the week in positive territory on the equities front. We got US data, jobs data in particular, non-farm payrolls coming through and missing quite significantly, almost a quarter of what we anticipated would have been the read from that non-farm payrolls figure. U.S. unemployment slightly up from 4.1% to 4.2%. That meant that equity markets really made the most of the weakening jobs data from the U.S. All equity markets were in the green that were trading at that time. Asian markets were a bit of a mixed bunch because some of them were still closed. Of course, China still closed for National Day. They'll be closed on Monday as well. The Hang Seng in Hong Kong was open but was down about 2.7%. The Nikkei in Tokyo was down 0.9%. All the European markets were in the green. The biggest winner on the day was the DAX in Germany, up 1.3%. The NASDAQ was up 1%. Locally, we had all of our sectors in the green for the first time in a very long time. The industrial sector was up 0.25%. Financials up 1.25%. And resources up 1/3. The All Share is up 0.57%. The Top 40 up 0.6%. The RAND still fighting against the US dollar at 16 Rand 66. It's still above 22 Rand against the British pound and still above 18.77 against the euro. One Bitcoin, $85,400 a coin, or 1.425 million Rand with that slightly weaker Rand at 16.66. The oil price, the big winner of the day, I suppose. I see $99 on the screen. It is dangerously close to $100, so it's $99.90. It is up and down around that $100 a barrel level, but I'm going to choose to take it below $100 a barrel going into the weekend, because that is the positivity that we need. The gold price, $4,138 a fine ounce. Platinum just dipped below $1,700 a fine ounce. That is likely one of the biggest losers on the commodities front for the day. And palladium is around 1,166. Going into next week, I'm looking to see what happens from a market perspective as markets react to those jobs numbers out of the U.S. Some of the markets haven't yet had the opportunity to react, but we should hopefully have stronger markets next week, stronger equity markets, and a Rand that comes back and starts to fight. I'm seeing the dollar index is not moving up as we thought it might. Of course, anything can happen over the weekend, anything can happen going into next week, but we're holding on to positivity that we might have a stronger Rand going into next week that continues to fight back against the US dollar. For now, Ashraf, that's the update for this week. We'll be back next week with more news. Back to you.
1: Okay, good. All of that. You have a great weekend, and we can talk about all things in the markets on Monday.
18: Ashraf Garda on the National Pulse.
1: All right, so here's an interesting thought, because it in many ways it's central to so much of what we've been speaking about. And I've been touching on it too, to say one thing are the criminals, the other are the police, then you have the president, then you have government. But what about the people who are perpetrators? They do live in communities, you know. They are somebody's children. They are somebody's husbands. They are within our communities. And what do we do about them? And there has to be a greater move in terms of moral change, particularly from the faith-based organizations, whichever faith that you belong to. So with that in mind, I found this particularly interesting with the Fathers and Sons movement welcoming the address by President Ramaphosa on gender-based violence and femicide. They have certain thoughts about where that should go. I thought let's talk to them about it. With me is Pastor Lungisani Simelane. He's the founder of the Fathers and Sons movement in the KZN region. Pastor Simelane, thanks for joining us. You're now on the pulse.
20: Thank you so much, Ashraf, and good afternoon to the listeners.
1: Thank you. Well, I mean, would you agree with what I said in the introduction that, yes, there has to be a focus on prevention, there's got to be a focus on policing and about the criminal justice system and all sorts of things. But at the core, in reality, if a person is going to commit a crime of rape and killing, how do we turn that around where they would not do it even if there's no police person or policeman chasing after them? They would understand it's just the wrong thing.
20: You know, Ashraf, as a country, as a society, from the government, we've been having a reactive approach in terms of the GBV and all other social ills. All what we're saying as a movement, this time around, we are pleading the government to be more proactive in terms of maybe why can't you invest to the perpetrators? Why can't you invest to the males within the country? In a sense that we have a department that is called Department of Men and Boys, where there's an investment in men and boys, because seemingly over the years the investment has been around women. It's been empowering women, which is good, but basically they are the victims. We are saying as a movement, why can't you have a direction now to focus on men? Where I understand in the country currently, we have a department called Women, Children, and People Living with Disabilities. But we don't have a department of men and boys, where people are taken through or taught around character development, anger management, etc., etc. Because it starts from there, Ashraf. We believe as a movement that the shift, the focus from the government side, from the civil society, there's a lot that should be done by us as men so that we change the narrative.
1: So what type of focus or proactive focus would you suggest?
20: Okay, firstly, the government, as they are the leaders of the country, they established that department. And also, secondly, the government, we are appealing to the government to say, we are on the grassroots. We are working 24 hours, 365, 7 days a week. On the ground, we are on visiting schools. We are doing campaigns around where men are gathered, like Katamia groups, the traditional groups that where men are, hostels where men are being taken care. I mean, are being taught around the anger management, etc. Because when we are going around doing seminars as a movement, Fathers and Sons movement, we discover that there's a gap between the father and the son. The sons are all alone, they're growing all alone. There's no one who is teaching them manhood, fatherhood. There's a big gap around that. So I think the focus now should change. Also, as a movement, we've taken a stand to say, every day we're doing something, we're on radio, making an awareness around men. We are working with social psychologists, we're working with social workers, we're working with professionals in ensuring that we provide what needs to be provided by the government. But we're also referring people to the clinic to go and visit clinical psychologists, because most men are angry. As you understand, Ashraf, that around suicide, we are leading also as men. When you talk about suicide, 23 people die in South Africa every day, and 18 of those people are men. All those things, they need a real investment from the government side and us as civil society, religious leaders, traditional leaders, and everybody involved. As I've said in another platform, to say this is no longer a government problem or anyone's problem. It's a South African problem. Collectively, we should do something. As you are putting me on radio, that's one of the stands. It's good to go and march. It's good to go and voice out. But there is action. There is something that you should do on the ground. You not only speak on radio, only on TV. And also, we've taken a stand to say, this is no longer going to be attended in July. This is not only going to wait for 16 days of activism. We are saying it's an everyday problem and it needs an everyday solution.
1: Well, I agree with you. Look, I agree about the government stepping in. But let's just pick up on the issue of the role of communities. So we see we already have established communities, and just about every community has faith-based organizations. Some of them could be predominantly Christian because we are in a predominantly Christian country, but others would have, you know, Hindu temples, you know, Muslim mosques, Jewish synagogues or shuls, right, and so on and so on. What about interlocking with all of them to ensure that they themselves can address these issues if they have not yet addressed it already?
20: Yeah, well, all what I can say, Ashraf, is a collaboration. There are platforms that are already there, which we call them interfaith. I think in the government space, government has made a structure that deals with religion. The interfaith, I think, should be vocal, should be leading us also in these things, because they include every religion within the country. There should be even structures. I was addressing a group of leaders, Christian leaders, to say it's no longer going to be a problem when we address the people that are in front of us in the congregation. It should go outside. It should be something that we are doing even in our communities, where people are. We should go there. We should be vocal. We should stand together with one voice. I know, Ashraf, this battle, we're going to win. It's only a matter of attending it on a daily basis, not just after somebody's died, after something has happened, and everybody now starts to stand up and say something. Let's be vocal every day, 365, from morning till afternoon about this.
1: And in the vocalness, I mean, can we take the vocalness to the streets of communities? I don't mean big city marches. I'm talking about at community level. So if you live in a suburb, in that suburb. If you live in a township, there's like a certain zone in the township, in that zone only. Because that's the area you can control.
20: Definitely. You see, as communities, we always have meetings. It's either it's a meeting for school children, it's a meeting for, like right now, there are meetings that are being held in community halls. I think the subject of GPV should be on the table. It should be something that is top of the agenda. We should be something that, even if it's given 5 minutes, people should be addressed about this thing, because these things are really happening, and it's so painful to wake up in the morning and hear a story about somebody's died, somebody's been killed, their body has been found, all these stories we're hearing. I'm just saying, on the community level, wherever people are gathered, this should be top of the agenda. People should be vocal about this.
1: Okay, well, I tell you what, I appreciate you putting it on the agenda and creating that awareness. Ultimately, it is down to community and to family. Pastor Lungisani Simelane, the founder of the Fathers and Sons Movement in KwaZulu-Natal.
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1: I earlier quoted Tucker Carlson, who quoted Leon Lotz around ethnic cleansing and appears to have endorsed that view as a fact, right? Kaya Dlanga then is now quote tweeted that, and he says this, right? I sympathize with what happened to this man and his family. No one should have to go through that. Crime in South Africa is horrific and is something every citizen of every race is grappling with. However, using a tragedy to push a false and hateful narrative is neither excusable nor justifiable. It is lazy, cowardly, and morally empty. If anything, it comes across as someone who found the perfect vehicle for attitudes he already held. More black farm workers and their families are killed on farms than white farmers, and no one calls their murders a genocide. That is correct, because it is crime. But you cannot have it both ways. It is either genocide for everyone or crime for everyone. It cannot become genocide only when the victim is white. Tucker should interview Rolf Meyer, an Afrikaner, who will tell him the truth, not this fantasy of a white supremacist utopia and nostalgia for a gone-by era that does as it pleases with other races. The truth may not sprint, but it catches up. Okay, there we are. That's a tweet from Kaya Dlanga. Let's get further comments from you. In fact, here's one quick reaction on the chat with the pastor.
21: Good afternoon, Ashraf and the team at SAFM. I just wanted to comment on what this good sir was saying currently about how activism, not just I think it's just relevant, especially what he's saying, is that for action to be taken for everything that it is that we want done, in the general sense of it, I'll just use the most simple example is like residential areas, you know. The people that live in these areas, yes, we do have councillors, yes, we do have these, you know, home organizations and all that stuff like that. But at the same time, I think it's also up to the people to be able to take a little bit more, you know, agency in being able to actually do something for ourselves. Because a lot of the time, yes, the government is guilty of a lot of what is wrong with our country. But in that same sense, we have also allowed for things to just continuously erode to the point to where it is now. So as opposed to just trying to point fingers and stuff like that, it's something that, as the way I was raised, is that I need to make sure that I'm right first before I decide to go and tell someone else that they're not, if that makes any sense.
1: Well, it doesn't. Somebody said also, you know, don't wait for the perfect day when your character is so 100% right. I mean, in broad strokes, if you're on the right track overall, there's nothing stopping you advising others too. So point taken. Ashraf, my three choices: 1, Singapore; 2, South Korea; 3, Australia. There we are, from Tawanda. And another one: where would one choose to live? What about the United? In fact, my question is not where would you live. Did I say that? Maybe a slight change there, but it's not to live there forever. It's like, which other countries that you admire in terms of the work they do? So what about the United Arab Emirates, specifically Dubai? This is a question from a caller or a guest. I would live there as an alternative to South Africa, as long as I don't meet the Guptas. Okay, got that. The country of my choice, Ashraf, is Burkina Faso. The president there knows what he's doing in terms of development. He has embarked on agriculture, road construction, built an armored vehicle, an aeroplane. What more would you ask from a leader of a country? And there's more on the three countries issue.
3: Gore, Ashraf, if you are talking about the country that one would want to live in, well, I'll talk about Botswana, Rwanda, Singapore, China, you know, Japan, where criminals and crime are dealt with heavily. And, you know, you can talk about the political life of in China and in Rwanda. Well, can be a different things, but when it comes to crime and criminality, corruption, they dealt with them very swift and harsh. In Japan, they can even kill you, in China. But in South Africa, we're better off when it comes to politics. You can insult the president and still have a life. But that's not all one. Crime and criminality. South Africa is a gangster paradise. South Africa has gone to the docks. South Africa is a failed state.
1: Okay, I hear you. Don't have to even mention it because we know.
5: Hi, Ashraf. Good evening, man. Tell that officer, he mustn't just talk about firing people when they do wrong or when they do corruption. They must put them in prison at least for 2 years so that they can feel how our people feel here on the ground. Now we just talk about one can do corruption and then they fire him. No. Doesn't work like that. Thank you, Ashraf. I'm Joe here, Eastern Cape.
1: Thanks, Joe, from the Eastern Cape. Listen, here's a question. In fact, here's a news item from Independent Online saying former Home Affairs employee Tolitemba Malusi Malondo, 34 years old, has been convicted on 264 counts of fraud, corruption and immigration offences over the fraudulent issue of South African passports to foreign nationals at the Peter Maritzburg office. He will be sentenced on the 13th of November. Do I need to say more than that? Action is being taken.
22: Afternoon, Ashraf. People can put their hands in the sand all they want. The best model is the China model. It's mixed. It's a mixed economy. However, the government ensures that these people are taken care of. You don't allow business to dictate terms to your government and you think that you can deal with poverty. They have the best model. They've taken the most people out of poverty in the history of this world. So China is definitely the future of this world and I can't wait for them to run the world. Thank you. This is Keki from Ekurhuleni.
1: Okay, we did play that before. Can't wait for them to run the world. No, man, don't let them run the world. Let them just run China. That's it. Okay, look, that's the show. Much appreciate you engaging with me. In fact, we must do more on Burkina Faso and look at the model that they've created, right? There's been stories as we end the show of sort of multiple bombings in Riyadh in Saudi Arabia. Maybe just something for us to consider and reflect on the weekend. Feroz Khan in camera coming up soon, as you know, one of the big stories to emerge at the end of the week. Thanks for listening in all day long, all week long. Catch the podcast of some of the big conversations we have. You'll find it, safm.co.za. Then check for podcasts. You will find it. As always, thanks for engaging. I love it when I meet people like, you know, in public who say, hey, we listen to the show. Great that you do so. Much, much appreciated. Here's the news with Greg. It's 6 o'clock.

0: Thank you again, Ashraf. Efforts to clear container backlog at Durban Port and police pursuing people of interest in Carletonville shooting. Good evening. The Transport Minister, Barbara Creasy, says the container terminal at Durban Port is working to clear a backlog following disruptions that began after the introduction of its new operating system in August. Migration of the system disrupted cargo flows, truck bookings and vessel movements, with waiting times for some ships reaching up to 12 days. The delays also affected cargo owners and businesses, with additional costs linked to storage, among other things. The minister was speaking at the Durban Gateway Terminal.
1: So the target is 24 hours. But obviously we ourselves, when we were still in charge of this terminal, were not achieving 24 hours. I think our best was 3. But we obviously understand that we're not going to get there immediately. But I think that what we've asked our partners to do is to develop a very clear plan for dealing with the backlog that would be very specific.
0: Police say they're pursuing 3 people of interest in connection with Saturday's deadly mass shooting at Carletonville, west of Johannesburg. 18 people were shot dead and more than a dozen wounded by gunmen at a tavern. The Gauteng Police Commissioner, Tommy Mtombeni.
2: We have identified the persons of interest and we are pursuing the case so that we can be in a position to can inform the public as and when we have resolved those cases. One has also to indicate that out of the 12 bodies which were recovered, we have in 3 of the bodies of which is not yet identified.
0: The SABC CEO Nomsa Chabedi has assured MPs that the public broadcaster will cover the November local government elections to the level its finances allow. The SABC and Communications Authority ICASA have appeared before Parliament's Portfolio Committee on Communications and Digital Technologies to brief MPs on its state of readiness to cover the elections. In previous meetings, the SABC made the committee aware of its financial constraints to cover the polls. The Communications and Digital Technologies Minister, Sonny Malatsi, has also briefed the committee that funding, if sourced, may not be to the extent required by the public broadcaster. Chabedi says a lack of funding may lead to limitations.
3: We will cover the election irrespective of the funding outcome. However, you know, that will determine the scale, the depth, and our technical ambition, because Honourable Chair, as you know, we have come in front of this August body a couple of times just to say that SABC's technology bedrock has reached end of life. We are using a very archaic technology infrastructure, and its resilience will come under pressure during the election period.
0: The AFF Plus says it wants to bring what it calls real change to the Mangaung Metro in the Free State. Party leader Corne Mulder has met with Bloemfontein residents and discussed service delivery challenges with them. The party's presented a 10-point plan to solve the problems facing the metro. The AFF Plus Mangaung mayoral candidate Armand Klute.
4: Dr. Mulder, our national leader, is in Mangaung. We're going to show him a few hotspots in Bloemfontein, especially the northern landfill site, service delivery issues as well as infrastructure problems. So you'll be looking at that, and then yes, we will also, and of course we have to meet with residents, local people, to also listen to their problems, especially regarding what's going on and not going on in Mangaung.
0: Moving to international news now, thousands of people have gathered for a protest in the city of Mumbai in India, calling for the resignation of the country's election commission chief over alleged manipulation of voter rules. The demonstrations are part of a series of youth-led cockroach junta party protests. The BBC's Azadeh Moshiri has more.
5: It's the latest escalation after a controversial revision of the electoral roll, which officials say was intended to remove duplicate and ineligible entries. The government has rejected any accusation of voter roll manipulation. So can the cockroach junta party force another resignation? These protests will test whether the group has built enough momentum to continue voicing young Indians' concerns and bring about change in India.
0: The top story, the Transport Minister says the container terminal at the Durban port is working to clear a backlog following disruptions that began after the introduction of its new operating system in August. That's SAFM News. I'm Greg Huss.
6: 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What mattered? What moved us? What's next? SAFM.
7: It is 6 minutes after 6 p.m. Shayla in for John Gerke on this week's Friday Wrap. Now, steering the ship this evening, we have Mark on technical as well as DJ Keys on production and, of course, Greg Hose on the news updates. Let's talk about what to expect in this hour. Now, the Matlanga Commission has given us plenty to unpack this week. First, we turn to the testimony of Mpumalanga taxi boss, that's Joe Ferrari Sibanyoni, from his dealings with Putco and Taxi Choice to his relationship with SARS, or rather SAPS, and the farm linked to the late Jotham Mbisi, and the questions around the millions of rands moving through his account. Then we turn to what happens next for the commission. Now, the testimony of attempted murdered accused Vusumusi Kat Makala has been postponed to December, with public hearings now taking a break, and the commission is moving into a period of in-camera proceedings before returning in November. So, what has the commission uncovered so far? What remains to be answered? And as it moves towards its final report, what could all of this mean for South Africa's criminal justice system? Now, that is what we, I suppose, want to unpack in this hour. We'd love to hear from you this evening. Find us on WhatsApp, 061-410-4107. If you want to call in, find us on 086-000-2032. An SMS will come at the cost of R1.50, 41391. And lastly, on all social media platforms, it is at SAFM Radio.
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7: 9 after 6 p.m., let's get into some clips. And we're going to be looking at those, particularly of the testimony of Joe Sibanyoni. Now, Mpumalanga taxi boss Joe Ferrari Sibanyoni returned to the Matlanga Commission in Pretoria this week, and we've got clips of his testimony focusing on the relationship with SAPS as well as his engagements with Putco. We kickstart off with an exchange, in actual fact, the questioning by Advocate Matthew Chaskelson about his plans to acquire Putco through Taxi Choice.
11: Had you already started engaging Putco about buying them out in the name of Taxi Choice?
12: Yes, I can.
11: You had already?
12: Yes, I can say that. Let me explain to you why the letter says an ongoing concern. I, before even being the chairman of Taxi Choice, that concern of buying Putco was forever there. So, me assuming that position, it is an ongoing concern. So it's not specific that it started between 2024 and 2025. It has already been there for years. So we thought, let's activate this concern once more. Like we will do it even in the near future again.
11: But had you been dealing with Putco in relation to this ongoing concern to buy them out over the course of 2024?
12: Yes, like the letter says. We didn't write this letter out of the blue. We had a meeting with him. A follow-up was write me a letter. Even the purchasing of scrap buses was a follow-up to our meeting. Can you put it in writing?
11: You see, the letter doesn't bear that out with respect, Mr. Sibanyoni, because if we look at the letter, two things. First, it doesn't refer to an ongoing concern that you have to buy Patco out. It says it's an unsolicited offer to purchase a stake in or the whole of the Patco business as a going concern.

0: aim was to pressure Patco into a deal. However, Sibanyoni refutes this.
1: What I do want to put to you is that the response of Patco suggests that there wasn't a prior meeting inviting you to make an offer. Because the first thing that they say is the timing and content of your letter appears to be disturbingly calculated in the light of recent carefully orchestrated and heinous attacks on both Patco's employees and fleet of buses. And Patco's not on the market.
2: You're asking me about the developments of this letter. And the answer is with me. I'm the one telling you this story as to how this happened. And this is the way that this story happened from the meetings that we had. And the scriber of this letter was also present in that meeting to make things easier for us to understand what is it that Patco needs. Then after this meeting, he wrote a letter based on that understanding. Then you finding it difficult to understand what happened, and you saying Patco didn't put it here. But I'm the one who is the author. I'm the one who's telling you about this letter. This is how things happened. As to why didn't he tell you, I just don't know.
1: I haven't spoken to him.
2: I don't know.
1: He hasn't
2: told me. So we cannot make it an issue that he didn't respond, or he didn't respond to the letter that we met. And I'm saying for a record, we met more than once. One of those discussions was this discussion. One of other discussions was the matter of buses at home.
1: So you met how many times?
2: No, more than once. I can't just recall the number. I can't even go to say, let's say three or four, because this was an ongoing meeting.
1: You see, Mr. Sibanyoni, I want to put to you what the overall chronology looks like. And the inferences that I would draw from the overall chronology for your response. You have some meetings with Patco in 2023. Those meetings are with members of the local community, you say. Certainly the photograph that we have from 2023 is members of the local business forum. At the start of 2024, you make a speech to the president when you say, we're fighting for 30% of Patco. And you say, when you see people interfering with Patco, you must know it's us. In the course of 2024, people start interfering with Patco. They then burn down Patco's buses at three different depots in Quandabele on January the 25th. 2 days after the buses have been burnt down, you are in communication with Mr. Sindani about buying buses. And a month later, Taxi Choice, not the local community, makes an unsolicited offer to purchase the whole of the Patco fleet. These seem to me to point to a single process where Patco is being placed under pressure to sell and to sell to Taxi Choice. What's your response to that?
2: I differ 100%. With your findings. I've answered step by step each and every question that leads up to the end of this letter, where we ended up negotiations with Patco. So I totally differ. If you understand it differently, it's unfortunate. But my position in this matter, it's clear, and I've answered it before, and I still maintain my answer.
0: However, the conversation continues. Advocate Matthew Cheskousen then says, according to Patco, there was no suggestion in 2023 or in 2025 that Taxi Choice wanted to buy the bus company, saying that possibility was never raised in the meeting.
1: I also made calls on lunchtime.

0: So I should put to you what Patco says. Patco says there was no suggestion whatsoever in 2023, 2024, 2025 that Taxi Choice wanted to buy Patco. That was never mentioned at a meeting. In fact, the last time mention was made that by Taxi Choice of a desire to purchase Patco was in the previous century. So the offer to purchase wasn't just unsolicited, it was completely unanticipated. What's your response to that?
1: I don't know about that.
0: You don't know about that?
1: Yeah, about that.
0: They say there was a meeting which Mr. Pisapia attended at Centurion in November 2024 with you and Mr. Chapman. But the only two issues that were discussed at that meeting were updates on the subcontracts in relation to the Moloto Corridor and a separate request that you made to get a contract from Patco to supply fuel to them. You recall that?
1: I recall that.
0: So you wanted to supply fuel to Patco?
1: No, it's not specifically fuel. It was not specifically fuel. In a bigger picture of things, I wanted to participate in the value chain. Because why value chain? He offered that I can buy buses. Then my response to that, I said, I've got many taxis. I know the stress that comes with owning buses. How can I participate in your value chain? Petrol and diesel was an example of the value chain.
2: We'll also witness Mpumalanga taxi boss, and that was his voice, Joe Ferrari Sibanyoni, being questioned about his relationship with SAPS, including police escorts provided to him.
0: And I understand from your statement that you say there was an official arrangement at a certain point that taxi industry leaders were given police escorts. And that was, as it were, a result of an official government policy, and it was done officially through SAPS.
3: Please don't nod.
1: Is that a yes? Oh, sorry.
3: Also, you say yes.
1: Yes.
3: Thank you.
0: And I understand also that the arrangements in this regard were not made by you. They were made by Mr. Sindani, the sort of day-to-day arrangements in relation to when you need an escort where. Is that correct?
1: Yeah, it starts from Mr. Mkonza going down. It's Mr. Mkonza, then it's the late Lefa, then it's Bafanas.
0: But you're not involved in the actual arrangements. Yeah, you will say to Bafanas, I need an escort from such and such. Now, did you understand the arrangement to be that you had police escorts in all circumstances or just in relation to business that involved taxi associations?
1: Yeah, in taxi matters.
0: In taxi matters.
1: Yes, yeah.
0: So, for instance, I mean, if I can take you to page 705 in file 2.

0: There you send Mr. Sindhani a message saying, please organize police patrol at 1400 hours on the dot. I'm going to SA Taxi with James Chapman.
1: Sure.
0: So a meeting at SA Taxi with James Chapman would qualify for protection.
1: Correct.
0: It's not just meetings with other taxi associations or other taxi industry players outside of your association and its linked companies.
1: What is it that you don't understand here?
0: Well, initially I thought that it may be because of the potential for violence and violent conflict in the taxi industry and the fact that you had been targeted for assassination. It was when you were being taken into a situation where other taxi industry rivals, for want of a better word,
1: correct,
0: would be present, that you would need protection.
1: Yeah.
2: And then there was the issue of the confidential SAPS succession report. And of course, being questioned about this, Mr. Joe Ferrari Sibanyoni says that he was unaware of the document.
0: In the context of the Quagga 20 issue, that an SAPS success report found its way into the hands of Mr. Sindhani, and he sent it to you to describe what the SAPS were saying about the Quagga 20 operation in which your nephew was shot. You recall that?
1: Yes.
0: Now, I want to put to you that report is a confidential SAPS document, and it's not something for circulation to the public. Were you aware that it was not a public document?
1: No, I was not aware.
0: And you, of course, can't talk to how Mr. Sindhani acquired it.
1: Yes.
2: And then lastly, we look at Mpumalanga taxi boss Joe Ferrari Sibanyoni was then pressed on his interest in General Sibiya's suspension, saying he learned about it through social media, while also explaining he had obtained a letter appointing Major General Makhato.
0: There, 15th of July, chat number two, you told Mr. Sindhani that General Sibiya had been suspended.
1: Yes.
0: Do you see that?
1: Yeah.
0: Do you recall how you learned that General Sibiya had been suspended?
1: It was on media.
0: Two chats down, chat number four, you sent Mr. Sindhani a document. That document said, I think it's at 1407.
3: At 1378. 1378.
0: Thank you, Commissioner.

0: That appears to be a letter addressed by the National Commissioner of Police to all divisional commissioners and provincial commissioners, heads at head office and deputy national commissioners and the Minister of Police, reporting that Major General Makhato has been appointed as acting divisional commissioner of crime intelligence with immediate effect and until further notice, and then giving the details of Major General Makhato. Says, please bring the content of the circular under the attention of all employees. How did you get a copy of this letter?
1: I can't just remember, but it should tell maybe in the WhatsApp messages as to where did I get it.
0: Sorry, I
1: can't recall where did I get it, but I think from the WhatsApp messages.
0: Somebody WhatsApped it.
1: Yes, yeah.
0: Have you consulted your own WhatsApps to see who WhatsApped it to you?
1: No, I couldn't. My phone doesn't have any information anymore.
0: And who would have WhatsApped to you? Someone inside the police or someone who's outside the police?
1: I'm not certain.
0: Did you understand this document to be an internal police document?
1: Yes, I do see.
0: So if it came from outside the police, would you not have taken up with that person how they get hold of internal police documents?
1: No, I can't.
0: So you can't recall how you got it?
1: Yeah, no, I can't. It
2: 27 minutes after 6 p.m. If you've just joined us, welcome to the Friday Wrap. Shayla in for John Gerica. A few clips from the Matlanga Commission is what we're listening to, and we have an opportunity to next sit down with Andy Mashaile, who is a security strategist, who will be joining us to further unpack Sibanyoni's testimony and, more importantly, understand what the Commission appears to try and establish through these conversations. And so that comes your way in just a short bit. For now, let's take a quick breather.
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2: 28 after 6, if you want to get in touch with us to participate in the conversation, that is to come find us on WhatsApp, 061-410-4107. Now, we've been following the Matlanga Commission, and we had an opportunity to get a few clips in just to gauge context. And this was of Mpumalanga taxi boss. This is Joe Ferrari Sibanyoni, who returned to the stand to face questions about some very significant relationships with the taxi industry, with business, and, of course, with the police. Now, joining us is Andy Mashaile, who's a security strategist. And we're going to be unpacking Sibanyoni's testimony and also understanding what the commission appears to be trying to establish with these questions at hand. Andy, thank you so much for joining us. Welcome to the show.
5: Sheila, it's a blessing to be with you on this heavyweight afternoon show with the heavyweight show listener.
2: Absolutely loving that heavyweight. Let's get into the conversation at hand, right? Before we get into individual pieces of evidence, when you look at Sibanyoni's testimony as a whole, what do you think the commission is trying to establish about the intersection and the interaction between the taxi industry, the business interests, policing, and political access?
5: The commission, Sheila, to yourself as well as the guys in the production room, the commission seeks to put to rest before us as South Africans the notion that Joe Sibanyoni is associated with the Big Five cartel, and he vehemently denied that. The commission seeks to say, in as much as he presents himself as a victim of the warlords or rogue people in the taxi industry, he is also one of them. In as much as he says he's a straight man, he's a church-going guy, He's a man of good standing. The commission seeks to say, explain to us the 30 million that came from the Shosholoza account into your account and many of those other things that the commission spoke about. The commission is seeking to establish the claims of intimidation and extortion. And I find it very difficult and hard to believe that the whole society can make a banking error of 30 million. But let's leave that to the commission to determine whether there was criminality in the pressing of that button that led to an error. Why 30 million? We will get the commission's findings at the end of the day.
2: Sure. I want us to look at the video, the PUTCO video. This was a video of Sibanyoni speaking to President Ramaphosa and then Minister Mandashe. He talks about local businesses wanting 30% of PUTCO's operations in Gwandebele. And then he goes on to say, when you find someone wanting to interfere with PUTCO business, you must assist us. Now, Sibanyoni later then explained that particular interfere meant engage. From a security and business perspective, how do you interpret that exchange?
5: He actually went to an extent of saying, when you see us stopping them, if you cannot help us, you will see us acting, you will see us interfering, you will see us stopping the buses. That's an interpretation that comes from that logic. And when Ashila hears something that really worries me, now that he has said that under oath before the commission, we want to find out from the insurers of PUTCO bus company, those that lost, I am certain that they will pursue this man. They will sue this man in that he has said openly, if the president sees him interfering with PUTCO, then he must. If he sees people interfering with PUTCO, then the president must know it's them. So I am going far beyond script, Isakalwe, Nashila. Beyond our script. I'm going into those that might also use the testimony against him, the 50 buses. I'm not sure at what amount did the insurance company compensate PUTCO from. And I'm certain now that they have picked up on the testimony and connected the dots. I foresee some serious troubles for Ntate Sibanyoni. It means he didn't know, or he probably believed that nothing was going to come out of the buses that have been banned. And as we were all looking to find out who actually banned the PUTCO buses. Now, when we hear the story and people connect that dots, I'm sure the insurance companies will do the same. And I don't know what will happen.
2: Sure. I think that's quite an interesting one, especially because we saw the story play out, right? The commission also heard that Taxi Choice, an affiliate of Santaco, later then made an unsolicited offer, and of course, for that stake, that 30% conversation that was had. And then potentially the whole of PUTCO was also something worthy of conversation. At the same time, the commission heard evidence of hundreds of incidences which PUTCO buses were allegedly prevented from operating. Now, you went on to say that there is potential for ramifications based on the chronological order of what took place. How can Sibanyoni defend himself? Because he says vehemently, this has nothing to do with me.
5: For the fact that you uttered that statement, you must explain to us. You said to the president, and imagine, Sheila, if the insurers were to call the president to be a witness when they press him on that statement, that you see any interference with PUTCO, you must know that it's us. And they call the president to say, you remember this statement was made in your presence. And subsequent to that, the buses were banned. hey, Kiwana Makata, I can just foresee trouble. Remember, in my line of work, Sheila, I do data analytics. So when you do diagnostic analytics, you look at the why of the buses that have been banned, and you go into what we call predictive analytics. What is likely to happen coming from the statement that he uttered. And he uttered that statement not having it calculated the diagnostics. Why would he say that? And for him having it said that, why would the PATCO buses ban thereafter? And what is likely to happen from what he said in front of the whole world meaning the number one of the country, the media that was there, and the people. So you can tell that from the angle that I came from, that says the insurance companies would want to stop this from happening again by suing him. And I can imagine that would be millions that the insurance companies would have lost in that space.
2: Sure. The voice there of Andy Mashaile joining us this evening, security strategist, and ours is to further understand the testimony of Joe Sibanyoni, a taxi boss. Let's move on to SAPS. Now, Sibanyoni's relationship with the police is quite a critical one. The commission heard questions around a police escorts and his access to police resources, while Sibanyoni has disputed suggestions of an improper relationship. Now, from a security perspective, again, what is the significance when a prominent taxi boss appears to have unusually direct access to members or resources of police service?
5: From a strategic analytics point of view, Wenashila, the relationship is a dubious one referring to what it was intended to achieve, which now brings in the element of potential criminality between those that cooperated with him and complied with his request, should there have been any request. I am certain if you were to ask me to do analysis of the police vehicles that would have gone there, looking at the automatic vehicle locator, identifying those vehicles and taking statements from those police officers who were there, explaining their reason and their closeness to him. I'm telling you, you might have another round of questions that would come to him based on the statements that you're going to get from those that are alleged to have been escorting him or from those that have escorted him. Remember, I spoke to you, I taught you of what they call AVL in the police language. AVL is automatic vehicle locator. These things are found in police vehicles. You will know which car was there at that point in time. When you go back and you look at the location of those vehicles at any point in time, given that time period in that area, in that policing precinct, and you call the commander, whether of the flying squad, highway patrol, or visible policing vehicle. So you can tell, Sheila, from my understanding of the operations of the police, you can another can of worms opening up. When you charge the police officers who would have been part and parcel of those who were escorts, I'm telling you, they will not want to lose their pensions. They will start singing. And more trouble.
2: Sure. And just out of interest's sake, under what circumstance could a civilian, even a high-profile businessman or a taxi boss, a boss rather, ordinarily be entitled to police escorting? What, when, how?
5: Police are not allowed to escort civilians in that context. Yeah. anyone whose life is in danger from potential assailants or attackers or hijackers or robbers and that kind of stuff, that individual, like you and I, must get a security company to protect him. In the event of a crime having been committed, the security company will liaise with South African policing services at that policing precinct. If it's a Kunda police station, Evander police station, Moshlakeng, Kutsong, Vereeniging, Delft, Lentegeer in the Western Cape, and many of those things throughout the nine provinces. I'm trying to say, and I'm saying it, the police have no business in escorting people who are moving house. Imagine them cutting a truck full of your furniture and my furniture from one point to the other. How many people would be moving house, and why would police do that? Because their job is to prevent crime, to combat crime, as well as to detect crime.
2: Mm. Yes. Let's look at the issue of the farm. Now, Sibanyoni told the commission that suspended police general Shadrack Sibiya reported to the late taxi boss, Jotham Mbisi, and confirmed that he knew Sibiya visited Mbisi's farm. Now, when asked whether there was anything wrong with visiting the farm, Sibanyoni himself said it was terribly wrong. What does that exchange tell you about the relationship between the commission and, of course, what is being investigated?
5: One, what he was telling us through the commission, or what he was telling the commission, is that a police officer at that level, a deputy national commissioner, has no business visiting that spot. I think he didn't say it in the many words that I suspected that he wanted to say. He wanted to say that one, the area might have been a crime scene. Crime scene from what was happening at the farm in terms of the relationships that existed there between the people who were responsible for the farm and many other dynamics. I think terribly wrong was saying a police officer was not supposed to visit the farm because he has insight of what is happening. And I would have pressed him further to say, have you been there? Have you seen acts of crime or have you seen criminality happening there? Why is it that it would have been terribly wrong? I'm sure he got a briefer in that they didn't ask him those questions. But from his knowledge of what was happening at the farm, and also going back to what he was telling us, that initially when he had a good relationship with Mr. Msibi, he knows that there are other things that would have happened in on that area.
2: Sure. Andy, we are out of time, but this has been an absolute pleasure. Thank you so much for joining us.
5: Thank you very much. Take care and stay blessed. Drive home safe when you go home.
2: Thanks a ton. The voice there of Andy Mashaila joining us, security strategist, who is helping us further interrogate the testimony of taxi boss Joe Sibanyoni. We are taking in your commentary. If you want to send through your text messages, your voice notes, please find us on WhatsApp 061-410-4107. Notice how I'm not giving you any other platform because I'd love to hear your voice this evening. We start off with a comment that says, good evening. This Sibanyoni guy belongs in jail. He's a liar, the big fish, and the underworld cartel from Jabulani. Jabulani, let's see if the commission is able to prove that. Yes? Let's listen to the voice note as well.
6: Sheila Nkumana, this is not in Cape Town. Joe Ferrari Sibanyoni, you know, is a serial entrepreneur, you know, involved in taxi, involved in parkour, you know, is involved in many other things in the mining as well, you know, and he's got deep connection with the police, you know, police documents, and he won't confess as to who it was from, you know. I'm more concerned about him not having integrity, ethics, and morality. And that deficit will surely send him to jail. Sheila, good evening.
4: 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In case you missed it.
5: So this is tragic. I mean, to lose such a high casualty in one instance, I mean, one unwanted death, of course, is one more than enough. But we're talking about 11. And so we are not at war. We are supposed to be at peacetime now. So what worries me is how we are becoming desensitized to this thing. It's happening in KwaZulu-Natal. Mass shooting are quite often. We are headed towards elections. It is going to intensify. It does intensify as we are headed towards election. But it has never been too quiet.
4: Dr. Ralph Machecha. That was the Alternative Breakfast. Two nations, one heritage, one extraordinary voice. This Saturday, South Africa and Mozambique come together in song to honor the legacy of Dr. Reverend D.C. Marivate, composer, educator, and pioneer whose music helped bridge cultures and generations. 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Saturday, the 3rd of October, at the State Theatre in Pretoria. One Voice, Two Nations, One African Story. 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Two nations, one heritage, one extraordinary voice. This Saturday, South Africa and Mozambique come together in song to honor the legacy of Dr. Reverend D.C. Marivate, composer, educator, and pioneer whose music helped bridge cultures and generations. Experience One Voice, Two Nations, a celebration of African music, memory, and unity. Saturday, the 3rd of October, at the State Theatre in Pretoria. One Voice, Two Nations, One African Story. 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
2: 10 minutes before 7 p.m. If you've just joined us, welcome to it. We wrap up this Friday looking at the Madlanga Commission as a whole. Now, the Madlanga Commission is entering a very different phase of its work. After more than a year of public hearings, hundreds of hours of testimonies and evidence from police officers, prosecutors, municipal law enforcement officials, politicians, business people, and private individuals, the Commission is now preparing to move towards the final stages of its work. Now, public hearings have been paused, with the in-camera proceedings taking place during October. The Commission is expected to return after the 9th of November, after the local government elections, before moving into another phase of its testimony, including the expected return of KwaZulu-Natal Commissioner Lieutenant General Nhlanhla Mkhwanazi. Now, after all of this, the question is, where need the public stand? Right? We've heard all the testimonies. And so what has the commission established? What remains unanswered? What can the public expect from the testimonies? And of course, what can we look forward to ahead of us? And so joining us to unpack that is criminologist from the University of KwaZulu-Natal, that is Professor Nirmala Gopal. Professor Gopal, welcome to the show.
9: Good evening, Sheila, and thank you.
2: Let's reflect on the year that has been, right? If you step back from the individual personalities and the scandals and you name it, what is the central picture that has emerged from the Madlanga Commission about South Africa's criminal justice system?
9: So, Sheila, I think, you know, the big ticket items for me is certainly the systemic corruption in SAPS or within SAPS. The second one is, and I think this arises from the most recent testimonies, is the fact that you have individuals in the country who are evading taxes, and it seems as though SARS does not have a handle on those tax evasions. In addition to that, I think we've also been able to see that or witness the fact that our courts or judiciary, we also have some unsavory people who are kept on retainers for these criminal networks and syndicates. We've also been able to understand what is not going right in correctional services. So I think there's a melting pot at this point in time. And like you mentioned in your earlier comment, I think South Africans are waiting to see what the final outcome is going to be.
2: I think let's tackle the reality that we have heard over 110 witnesses over 174 days. That's a lot to process. That's thousands of pages of testimony and documentary evidence for the South Africans sitting at home. There has to be a distinction between what has been alleged versus what witnesses have testified to, and of course, inevitably, what has been established. Where are we in that process right now?
9: So I want to believe that, you know, with the commissioners, and I'm guessing that they would get additional legal support in as far as writing their ultimate report. And I think what that report would be informed by are exactly the three drivers that you mentioned, the allegations, what has been provided as evidence, and what will be decided as fact versus fiction. So in order for them to prepare that final report, of course, they've got to establish these. So I'm assuming that the evidence leaders will become quite critical to establishing or providing the additional support that the commissioners would need. Because, of course, 174 days of hearings, that's a huge amount of data or information that they have generated, and it's not going to be an easy task for them. What I do know is that part of the, in the next month, they will be having a two-day seminar, I think, and part of, and the reason for that seminar is to start digesting or disaggregating the data so that they will be in sizable chunks or easily accessible chunks to inform the final report.
2: Yeah. Let's sort of forward through to that final report. Let's say that the final report identifies weakness in police leadership, intelligence, procurement, accountability, or the relationship between political office, and I suppose the political office bearers, and law enforcement. What does meaningful implementation look like beyond suspension and disciplining individual people?
9: I think certainly what must absolutely happen, and we've heard this through the evidence, is that our systems are not working, and we've got to make those systems work. So how do we make those systems work? In the first instance, we ensure that they are effective and, you know, they're functional systems. And in the second instance, we've got to ensure that those who are entrusted with ensuring the system's function have to be accountable, ethical, and professional in how they manage their spaces. So I think we absolutely need both of those legs to work in tandem to ensure that going forward, we don't re-experience what we have experienced currently.
2: Sure. So the final report is due on the 25th of January, 2027. Yeah?
9: Mm-hmm.
2: What happens after that?
9: Yeah, I think it's everybody's guess, but my own prediction is that I'm not certain that the time will be sufficient to have the report available, a complete report available in January. It's possible or probable that there will be either a first draft of the final report or perhaps some critical aspects of that final report that might be made available, of course, to the president, but perhaps to the public as well. But I think what we're hoping for, Sheila, is to see. I mean, it's a pipe dream at the moment for the Madlanga Commission to continue, whether it's another 6 months or a year, or permanently, which we know will probably never happen. But I think starting to hold people accountable, but also making sure that those systems begin to work.
2: Sure. And just as a parting shot, Professor, when we look back to the Madlanga Commission 5 or 10 years from now, what would need to have changed in order for us to say that this was fully effective?
9: Yeah, I think that's a tough one, but certainly we need behavior change, we need attitude change, and we need leadership. We need strong ethical leadership. We need to become a country that's accountable, and we absolutely need to be less permissive. There's a great deal of impunity at the moment for those who transgress the laws, and we've got to ensure that those who transgress will be held accountable. And I think that's a critical going forward.
2: Mm. Professor Gopal, it's been an absolute pleasure. Thank you for sharing your mind with us.
9: You're welcome.
2: The voice there of criminologist from the University of KwaZulu-Natal, that is Professor Nirmala Gopal, joining us this evening. With that being said, a few seconds before the top of the hour, I have to thank the team that has been Mark on technical, DJ Keys on production. The name is Shailan Dikumana, and we hand over to Greg Hose for the latest in news. Good evening, South Africa.

0: A legal setback for former ANC spokesperson in efforts to clear backlog at Durban Port. Good evening to you. The Special Tribunal has dismissed former ANC spokesperson Pule Mabe's application to temporarily halt civil recovery proceedings against him and company EnviroMobi. This is in relation to an alleged irregular Gauteng waste vehicle tender valued at more than 27 million rand. Mabe had wanted to stop the SIU's recovery action until the criminal trials concluded. The tribunal found that his application lacked merit and was aimed at delaying accountability. SIU spokesperson Sabi Mahoto.
1: Mr. Mabe sought to stop the SIU civil recovery action until the conclusion of the High Court review and criminal proceedings. In November 2024, the SIU obtained a preservation order to freeze Mr. Mabe's immovable property in Stain City, Gauteng, as well as a Porsche 911 Carrera GTS. In his stay application, Mr. Mabe argues that the SIU's pre-proclamation investigation was unlawful because it formed the basis of the presidential proclamation. The proclamation investigation was tainted and the evidence from it could not be admissible from the civil proceedings launched by the SIU. Mr. Mabe further stated that the SIU's forensic report and findings were unconstitutional.
0: Transport Minister Barbara Creasy says the container terminal at the Durban port is working to clear a backlog following disruptions that began after the introduction of its new operating system in August. Migration of the system disrupted cargo flows, truck bookings and vessel movements, with waiting times for some ships reaching up to 12 days. The minister was speaking at the Durban Gateway Terminal.
2: So the target is 24 hours. But obviously we ourselves, when we were still in charge of this terminal, were not achieving 24 hours. I think our best was 3. But we obviously understand that we're not going to get there immediately. But I think that what we've asked our partners to do is to develop a very clear plan for dealing with the backlog that would be very specific.
0: A DA election campaign billboard in Durban has been taken down following complaints from Itegwini Mayor Silgaba and senior city officials. The DA unveiled the billboard with the pictures of the mayor, the city manager, Musenbele, and waterhead, Ednik Msweli, next to the words, "You can stop the water tanker mafia." The billboard was placed along the N2 highway. The three sent a lawyer's letter to the DA saying it was defamatory, implying they were involved in organized crime. Etegwini Municipal Spokesperson Senzo Mzila.
3: The Etegwini Municipality welcomes the removal of the Democratic Alliance billboard that targeted political leadership and senior administration. While robust political debate is a vital part of our democracy, it must never cross the line into personal defamation or attempt to undermine the dignity of officials serving the city. The city manager, Mr. Musenbele, has emphasized that those who serve Etegwini must be allowed to fulfill their public duty with their integrity intact.
0: We know the DA has defended putting up the billboard, accusing Etegwini officials of evading accountability after it was taken down. Yesterday, the DA said it wouldn't take it down. However, it's alleged the property owner wanted the billboard removed after being harassed. The DA's Etegwini mayoral candidate, Hanif Hussein.
4: The accountability billboard that we erected 48 hours ago has been removed. There are clearly people in our city who don't want us to expose the truth. They do not wish for the public to know what has been the cause of the water crisis in Etegwini. As the DA, we will continue fighting to expose those individuals who are responsible for the 13,000 active water leaks across the city. 65% of our water is being lost, which equates to 21 billion litres of water every single month.
0: More than four decades after a brush with apartheid security forces, former British MP George Galloway has returned to the Guguletu police station in Cape Town, where he says he was detained. He reflected on his covert work in support of the ANC and the liberation struggle.
5: Well, I was here undercover for the African National Congress London cell. My commander was Aziz Pahad, later Deputy Foreign Minister after the liberation, and Ismail Kovadia, later an ambassador of the South African government, and beyond them in the bush were the leaders of the armed struggle and the great freedom struggle that prevailed here. But I was chased in a very scary high-speed car chase from Paulsmoor Hospital eventually ending up here. We were trapped by, we called them pigs at the time.
0: The top story, the special tribunals dismissed former ANC spokesperson Bulle Mabe's application to temporarily halt civil recovery proceedings against him and company EnviroMobi. That's SAFM News. I'm Greg Hose.
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1: It's coming up for 7:08 on this Friday evening as we take you into a busy weekend of sport. Welcome to it. Thanks to Shayla and to Greg. Greg will be back at 8 with more news for you. So being a Friday, once again, as I said, going into the world of sport, tonight we'll look ahead to the Formula One. It is the Bahrain Grand Prix taking place this weekend, although it's taking place in Malaysia. We'll also look ahead to the fixtures for the Cricket World Cup in 2027. Of course, last night we spoke to you about the ballot system. Tonight we'll talk about some of the fixtures and where they're taking place and a little bit more detail in that regard. Bafana in action on Sunday in a friendly match against Egypt. In Egypt, in Cairo, in the capital, what sort of team do you think Pitsos should field? Should he go all in to try and beat Egypt because that would be a real feather in South Africa's cap? Or should he field a young team just to give some of these fringe players some experience? We'll have to find out, but I'd love your views on that as well. URC, well, all South African sides did well last weekend and they all won their various matches. Tonight, the Stormers open the proceedings as far as South African sides are concerned. They away at Edinburgh at 8:45 South African time. Tomorrow, the Lions host the Ospreys at 2:45 in the afternoon, and the Sharks host Leinster in Durban at 6:30. And then tomorrow night, the Bulls are away at Munster, and that match at 8:45 tomorrow evening. So those are the URC fixtures for this weekend. Let's talk a little bit about tonight's quiz question, because I'm not giving you an unscramble. I'm not giving you first letters like I did last night. I'm going to give you a year in sport. I'll tell you four things that happened in that year, four sporting events, some of them quite cryptic, some of them very obvious. And what you need to do is tell me what is the year concerned. So what is the sporting year? Here are your clues. The horse that won the Durban July in this year could have been a good poker player. A child prodigy reached the Wimbledon singles final. A Scandinavian country hosted a major inaugural sporting event. And an island nation lost a major cricket tournament. They all happened in the same year. Please just tell us what year it is. So once again, the horse that won the Durban July could have been a good poker player. A child prodigy reached the Wimbledon singles final. A Scandinavian country hosted a major inaugural sporting event. And an island nation lost a major cricket tournament. All those things happened in the same year. What year was it? 0614 104 107 for text messages or voice notes. X us at SAFM Radio or X me at Memory Mentalist. Your sports news is next.
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2: So joining us on the line, very, very thrilled to have the CEO of the ICC Men's Cricket World Cup 2027, LOC, or Local Organising Committee, Kwandi Sangwenya. I just want to ask you, if somebody puts in a request for a particular game, India, Pakistan, for example, will be massively oversubscribed. The opening match, India against Australia, South African matches will be heavily oversubscribed. There will be other matches that will be undersubscribed. Mm-hmm. So how do you deal with that?
3: That's why I think the ballot becomes very, very important for us, because it will give us that data. We will know, for example, if there's a game in Bukombo that's not fully subscribed, and then in the process of the ticket sales, once we close the ballot, we will decide as to whether or not we need to go on a secondary ballot for those particular games, for example, or we change our marketing strategy in order to make sure that those games get a decent subscription.
0: Top Sport on SAFM.
1: All right, let's get into sports news. And I can tell you that Manchester City have confirmed their appeal against their guilty verdict. So they had to get their appeal in by today. They have done so, and they have lodged an appeal after an independent commission found the club guilty of all charges relating to breaches of the Premier League's financial regulations. In a short statement, the club said the commission's ruling contained clear material errors of law, principle and fact and is unsafe. Asserting its innocence, the club added it had filed a comprehensive body of irrefutable evidence that exists in support of all its positions last night. So more on that story. We'll cover that in major detail sometime during next week's shows, probably on Tuesday

0: thing. It is regardless of the situation, you try your level best to improve the next person and keep them positive in most of the times, and obviously when they feel how they're improving, when they feel how they are appreciated, when they feel how they are doing what they love, any other thing they forget. Obviously at that time, maybe Lily got training or Lily in the game, they forget everything or anything. So for me, what I've learned from Matebele is that when you do what you love, when you want to improve other people, and without and hesitations and thinking other spaces, you are not there, or comparing yourself with other people, you will not be feel fulfilled. You will not be happy.
1: While the Botswana League might not be rated among the best in Africa, Letsolonyane points out it has made massive strides.
0: It's obviously growing from 5 6 years ago, when I was first introduced to it, to now there's a huge difference. That means there's progress in it, and then with obviously teams like your Mchudi Center Chiefs being part of the league, your GU, your obviously joining Galaxy, amongst your Tonota that is recently promoted, and it is also a good team. So you I think it is getting there. Just need obviously with more corporate companies that will always support the teams financially, so that Lebowana can obviously get to the level where they can compete with other things or aspects that are running the club with other teams. But besides that, it is growing, and it's getting better every season.
1: In other soccer news, Spain have been dealt a blow ahead of their Nations League fixtures, with winger Nico Williams withdrawing from the squad due to a thigh injury. The 24-year-old European and world champion scored in Tuesday's 4-1 win over Croatia, but medical tests confirmed he must leave camp to continue his recovery. No replacement will be called, leaving Spain with 25 players for Saturday's clash against the Czech Republic and Tuesday's return trip to Croatia. Spain, who lifted the World Cup in July, top Group A3 with 6 points from 2 matches after beating England and Croatia. In weightlifting news, reigning South African weightlifting champion Vil Swart is targeting back-to-back national titles when he takes to the platform at this weekend's event in Mossel Bay. Swart is among several lifters heading to the Western Cape looking to improve their totals and rankings as the qualification pathway towards the 2028 LA Olympic Games begins to take shape. Speaking to SABC Sport, Swart outlined his ambitions for the competition and the adjustments he's made in preparation for the challenge of defending his crown.
2: My targets for this weekend is, it's a new bodyweight category, so I've had to come down an extra 5 kgs. So it's just to get a good total at that weight and win SA Champs. I won last year, so I want to win again. That's the target. Also to try get a 334 kilogram total would give me the number one ranking ever in South Africa. So that's another target.
1: Swart admits getting to the Olympic Games this time around will be a mountain to climb given the stringent criteria.
2: It doesn't count for any qualification or anything, but it'll be good to have a first competition getting used to this body weight. That's the main thing for that. And to win SAs is always helpful for selection going forward. There's 5 qualifying competitions that you have to do over the next year and a half. And it's an average of your totals, or a total of your totals of those 5 competitions. So you need to be consistent. And of that, you need to be in the top 8 in the world. So qualifying is extremely difficult. I don't think it's ever been this difficult to qualify for the Olympics in weightlifting. Saying that, I'm going to do the 5 qualifying competitions and see if I can make it.

0: I believe I can if I have a great year and a half.
1: In motorsport news, Alex Marquez set a new lap record at Motegi today, clocking 1:42.81 to dominate practice for the Japan MotoGP. The Ducati Gresini rider edged past Pedro Acosta by 0.076 seconds, with reigning world champion Marc Marquez third fastest. Championship leader Jorge Martin managed only eighth, holding a 12-point advantage over Marquez with 7 rounds left. Local favourite Ai Ogura triggered a red flag after his Aprilia spewed smoke and oil, while Japanese wildcard Takaki Nakagami was ruled out at the weekend after fracturing his collarbone in a crash. In golf news, South Korea's Tom Kim surged into the lead at the Asian Games men's golf with a superb 5-under 65 today, moving to 12-under par at the Kasugai Country Club. Kim, who needs gold to secure exemption from military service, sits one shot clear of Wang Wei-chuan of Taiwan and Japan's Kazuki Higa. South Korea also lead the team event by stroke, which could secure military exemptions for Kim and teammate S.H. Kim. In the women's competition, India's Pranavi Urs fired a 4-under 66 to move 3 shots clear at 15-under, ahead of Singapore's Shannon Tan and China's former world number one Yin Ruoning. And finally, some athletics news. World and Olympics pole vault champion Armand Duplantis has confirmed he will skip the 2027 indoor season, including the European Championships in Valencia, to rest and prepare for the outdoor campaign. The 26-year-old Swede says the decision allows his body the recovery it needs after demanding summer schedule. Duplantis withdrew from the Brussels Diamond League finals as a precaution, but went on to win the ultimate championship in Budapest with 6.20 meters. Already a two-time Olympic and three-time world champion, Duplantis raised his own world record to 6.31 meters earlier this year. He insists his focus is now on training for the outdoor season, running from May to September. For the best digital experience, go to our website, www.sabcsport.com, for all your breaking news, match data, live games and competitions. Your question tonight is as follows. I'm looking for a mystery sports year. What is the sports year when the following four things happened in that year? The horse that won the Durban July could have been a good poker player. A child prodigy reached the Wimbledon singles final. A Scandinavian country hosted a major inaugural sporting event, and an island nation lost a major cricket tournament. All those things happened in the year. So once again, the horse that won the Durban July could have been a good poker player. A child prodigy reached the Wimbledon singles final. A Scandinavian country hosted a major inaugural sporting event, and an island nation lost a major cricket tournament. What is the year that all four of those things happened? 0614 104 107. That's for text messages or voice notes. X us at SAFM Radio or X me at Memory Mentalist. When we come back after the break, we'll talk cricket. But before that, I'll let you know how the South Africans are doing as far as the leaderboard is concerned at the Bank of Utah Championship taking place at Utah. Some of them doing particularly well. So I'll update you on their progress on that in that tournament as well. All that and more after the break. Stay tuned.
2: I'm Leon Schreiber, the Minister of Home Affairs. 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
1: So just that quiz question again. I've had four text messages in, and each of the four of you are suggesting a different year. One of you has it right, the other three do not. So I will repeat the question for you. I'm looking for the year in which these four sporting events happened. They all happened in the same year. Tell me what that year is. The horse that won the Durban July could have been a good poker player. A child prodigy reached the Wimbledon singles final. A Scandinavian country hosted a major inaugural sporting event. And an island nation lost a major cricket tournament. That has all happened in the same year. I want to know what year it was. If you know the answer, 0614104107. I said to you I'll give you the golf scores. We'll do that a little later on in the show because there are a number of South Africans scoring really well in that Bank of Utah Championship in Utah in the United States. But we're going to chat cricket now, and always a pleasure to have this gentleman on our show. Very, very well received by our listeners, and we always have very, very comprehensive cricket chats, and we've prevailed upon him to chat to us tonight. Ken Borland, delighted to have you back on the show. Good evening.
4: Good evening, Michael, and good evening to the listeners. Great pleasure and privilege for me to be on your show as well.
1: Thank you so much, Ken. I believe you're at the Bullring. I can even hear in the background some of the announcing going on there. The Lions putting up a bit of a decent show in the CSA T20 Challenge. In trouble early on, but I see Rassie van der Dussen and Mitchell van Buren have got them out of a bit of trouble. What's happening there at the moment?
4: Well, the Lions are 164 for four with 13 deliveries remaining in the innings. Mitchell van Buren is still there on 57, not out. He's going absolutely great. God, it's got to his half century of just 20 balls. In fact, 28 deliveries, sorry. And so they're certainly looking for 180 plus, the Lions.
1: And I see the Titans across the Yuxge, Bigabon in Bloemfontein, are putting up a massive score there, 203 for three in the 16th over against the Knights. Just talk to us a little bit before we get into a chat about the World Cup and the announcement that was made yesterday. Just tell us a little bit about this CSA T20 competition, how many teams involved, how does it work, and just the format for our listeners who don't follow it.
4: Well, they've changed it up this season. They've combined in Division 2 and Division 1 into a 16-team competition, adding it's called the Cricket South Africa High Performance Team. Mostly guys who played in the, say, emerging side earlier this summer. It's guys based at the High Performance Academy in Pretoria. So great to have our youngsters playing senior cricketers in this tournament. There's a divided into two groups of eight, the two teams, and then there's going to be a Super 8 competition for the top four. So we're still in the relatively early stages of the competition. Already we've had one upset with the Eastern Cape and Yati, or Border, as they used to be known, upsetting the Northwest Dragons, who were coming off a bonus point win against the defending champions, the Warriors. And it's the Dragons in action against the Lions here at the Wanderers. So it's already been a very interesting competition.
1: All right, Ken, well, we got you on the show specifically to talk about the announcement yesterday. Last night on the show, we chatted to the CEO of the World Cup Organizing Committee, Kondisa Ngwenya, to chat about the ballot system and how that was going to work so we could inform our listeners about how they could get into the system and how they could apply for tickets for various matches. But we didn't really have a chance to touch on the fixtures. Of course, not all of them completed as yet, but we've got a pretty good idea about what's happening. And I just wanted to tap into your cricketing brain to find out what you thought about it. First of all, of course, the final for the second time in a row that the tournament's being hosted in South Africa will be held at the Bullring. Just your thoughts on that. I would imagine it was quite a tough decision to decide Cape Town or Johannesburg, and probably by the fact that Johannesburg has a bigger capacity, it probably got the nod. But just give us your insights on that decision.
4: I think Wanderers is always the obvious choice for major finals here in South Africa. As you say, the capacity of 34,000 is quite considerably more than Newlands, which is just 25,000. Newlands gets the opening game, which I think is also a really nice tradition that happened in 2003 as well. Mm-hmm. India playing Australia there on October 7th next year. repeat of the 2023 final. But, you know, the Wanderers is just set up, you know, the big stadium atmosphere. It's a ground that is synonymous with big finals. So I think it's the right choice made there.
1: Yeah, absolutely. And as you say, that opening game on October the 2nd, which happens to be the birthday of Mahatma Gandhi, of course, that is a repeat of the 2003 final, which was held at the Wanderers, Australia against India. So that's going to be a fantastic game. Cape Town also getting the first of the semi-finals and Centurion getting the second. So Durban must feel a little bit aggrieved, but I suppose you've got to go to the grounds where the attendances have traditionally been pretty good.
4: Exactly, that's right. You know, Newlands, Cape Town sports in general have the best supporters in the country, I'd say, in terms of pitching up for games, for supporting matches. Their attendance is always exemplary. And Super Sport Park as well, you know, it's a wonderful venue, great fit, and always a great atmosphere there. So those are the three, I would say, premier venues in the country, and quite right that they get the two semis and the final. Durban, yeah, I suppose paying the price again for sometimes iffy attendance, but also, you know, that time of year in Durban can still be quite rainy.
1: Mm.
4: And it is perhaps a bit of a risk to play a main game in Durban at that time of year.
1: Yeah, absolutely. We remember what happened in 2003 with Durban and the rain, and it first affected South Africa. And then, of course, that match, the semi-final with Kenya, getting just about able to get on the park in their semi-final after the field was underwater the night before, and somehow they were able to start on time. Just looking at South Africa's fixtures, I see they play most of them at the coast before their final match against Sri Lanka in Johannesburg. So I suppose, given the fact that spin has suddenly become a big talking point among the South African cricket side, and we seem to have a lot of strength in that department, it might not be a bad thing to be playing a lot of the matches at the coast.
4: Well, certainly we play New Zealand in the opening game in Cape Town, a team that, well, we've certainly had problems against them in previous World Cups. They're a bogey team very much for us in World Cups, even though our overall record against them is very good. And I'm just reminded of 2003, the opening game at Newlands for South Africa, when we came unstuck against the West Indies.
1: Yes.
4: A brilliant Brian Lara century and kind of set the tone for a real struggle through the tournament. And it was New Zealand who finally put South Africa out of their misery in 2003 with a big win at the Wanderers and a rain-interrupted game.
1: Mm.
4: We then play a qualifier in Paul and then England at St. George's Park in Port Elizabeth, which should have plenty of Proteas support. The one game maybe a little bit concerning is against Bangladesh in Durban,
1: yeah.
4: Which is very spin-friendly, and Bangladesh, as we know, have some strong spinners. And then Sri Lanka at the Wanderers, that's sort of the venue where you want to play Sri Lanka, I would suggest. But hopefully the Proteas, first of all, make it into the Super 8, they certainly should.
1: Yeah.
4: And then hopefully they play a bit more on the high salt during that phase of the tournament.
1: Let's just also explain to our listeners, there are obviously three host countries. Namibia get to host matches at Windhoek. Zimbabwe are hosting matches as well. And then, of course, South Africa had multiple venues across the country. But there's a super series to start off with to determine who will qualify for those for the tournament proper. Just explain the format and how that works.
4: Yeah, so that's going to be a three-team tournament, round-robin tournament, which is going to be played in Namibia and Zimbabwe, our two co-host venues. The teams for that haven't actually been finalized yet, but they're still World Cup qualifiers play. And if you like, that's a sort of last round saloon for the team who qualify for that Super Series. You try and be the last team to the last of the teams to make the World Cup, to make that final 12. So we're all hoping that Namibia A makes that Super Series qualifier, and well, we're hoping that Zimbabwe also managed to qualify as the three hosts are all involved in the tournament. What will need to happen is one of the teams will need to win the ICC World Cup qualifying tournament, and then the other one will need to win that Super Series, which precedes the World Cup here in South Africa.
1: So just to explain to our listeners, the groups, five of the six teams in each of the two groups have already been determined. They're just those two qualifying spots that Ken's just explained to you that still need to be filled. And then at the end of it all, once those preliminary matches are out of the way and the group stage is completed, then sides will go through to a Super 7. Now, see, they've already, as they've done in recent World Cups, among women's tournaments and men's tournaments, sort of allocated slots to the countries most likely to advance. And, of course, if there's an upset along the way, then the country causing the upset will take the spot of the country that doesn't qualify. And I suppose, Ken, that's done in order to aid supporters being able to know where their teams are playing and just to get the logistics out the way to make it as smooth as possible.
4: Yeah, it's not ideal in terms of integrity of the tournament, I guess, but it does make sense logistically. You know, it allows, for instance, India to know where they're going to be playing. And, you know, they'll probably have quite a sizable fan base coming over here. Teams like England as well, if they qualify. So it does allow for smoother planning and probably for better attendances in those games as well. Yeah, money being the bottom line, I guess.
1: Yeah.
4: And let's not forget that, you know, the Cricket World Cup is the major money spinner for the ICC. So I think we just have to live with it. It's not a major thing, I don't think. It's just a practicality and probably makes the tournament flow a bit smoother.
1: The big talking point, of course, is that this tournament coincides virtually exactly with the Rugby World Cup taking place in Australia at the same time. And if the Springboks do as well as they're expected to do, there's going to be a lot of interest in the rugby as well. So I suppose just unfortunate in terms of timing, the way that things have worked out.
4: Yeah, I suppose the only good thing is that the Rugby World Cup is in Australia. So we can all be watching rugby early in the morning and then going off to the cricket, have to watch from mid-morning onwards. So at least they probably won't overlap too much in terms of the actual time on the specific day. That's a small mercy. But if both teams are going well in both the Rugby World Cup and Cricket World Cup tournaments, it's going to create a really fantastic atmosphere in the country as we head towards the festive season.
1: Yeah, absolutely. So, Ken, just an update. What's happening at the Wanderers? Is the innings over or are they in the dying stages thereof?
4: Well, we have three balls remaining and the Lions have reached 188 for five. Make that 192 for five as Delano Fokina has just let Darren Dupavino over extra cover for four.
1: Wow, thank you so much, Ken Borland. Always a pleasure to chat to you. Enjoy the rest of the cricket tonight. By the way, what's the crowd like there? Are there a few people who've turned up to watch and braving the cold evening?
4: Yeah, it has been quite chilly tonight, I must say, Michael. There's a fair smattering of people in the stands. But, of course, that's a 2 million rand competition. We've really had one cash back tonight. There's lots of room if you want to come and try your hand at taking a catch that could be very valuable. And there's one very short boundary being used tonight as well. The grass back, plenty of room there below the floor, below the dressing room. That's the short boundary. So that's your ability to take a one-handed catch and winning some loot.
1: Mm-hmm.
4: Come to the wondering.
1: Fantastic. Ken Borland, thank you so much for your time and thanks for joining us at short notice. Enjoy the rest of the cricket and look forward to plenty more chats on the show with you in the near future. Thanks as always and just enjoy the evening and keep warm.
4: Thanks very much, Michael.
1: That's Ken Borland. You can follow his stories on not only on cricket but on rugby and various other sports that he writes on, and some very in-depth articles and thought-provoking ones as well at kenborland.com. So follow his stories in that regard. As he told us, the Lions, my computer's showing 180 for 5, but Ken told us it's 192 for 5 is the latest, with just two balls remaining in the innings. Just to give you some of those scores, for those of you who are interested in finding out how things went there, Zubair Hamza went early. He made just one. Reza Hendricks hit three fours and was then out for 16. Then Rassie van der Dussen got going nicely, made 46 with three sixes. Connor Esterhazen, a bright and breezy 25. And Mitchell van Buren, 66 off just 36 balls, five sixes and two fours. And Ilana Potgieter now 27 not out. It's 192 for 5, as I said, with two balls remaining in the innings, two wickets for Mortoa. And the Northwest Dragons are going to have to chase down a fairly sizable score, probably close to 200 or maybe even just over 200 later on this evening in the CSA T20 Challenge. When we come back after this very short break, I'll let you know what's happening in the Gulf. And then we'll also talk Formula One, looking ahead to the Bahrain Grand Prix this weekend, which isn't taking place in Bahrain because of the war in the Middle East. It's actually taking place in Malaysia. And we'll talk to a brand new Formula One correspondent, not new to Formula One by any means, a very trusted voice on Formula One, but the first time we will have spoken to him on this show. So looking forward to that chat. It's coming up shortly. Stay tuned.
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1: It's 20 to 8 on this weekend leading into, if I can put it like that, a show on Top Sport. We're approaching 800 episodes of Top Sport, incidentally. We are, when I last counted, I think we were on 782. So the 800th episode is going to happen later this month. I can tell you the Titans are putting up a massive score in Bloemfontein. They're 261 for 3. Against the Knights and just smashing it all over the park. That is a really big score in a T20 match, but we'll keep you updated on that as well. Let me just give you the quiz question again for those of you who missed it, and then I'll give you the golf scores and then we will talk Formula One. By the way, Pretorius for the Titans, 187 not out of 78 balls. That is just astonishing. 78 balls is 13 overs. He's made 187 of 13 overs that he has faced. He's faced the lion's share of the bowling. He's faced 13 of the 19 overs that have been bowled, and he scored 187. That's just an astonishing situation there. But what I'm looking for tonight is a sporting year, a year in which various things happened in the sporting world. Some of them quite cryptic, some of them fairly obvious. Let's see if you can figure out what is the mystery year tonight. The horse that won the Durban July could have been a good poker player. The horse that won the Durban July in this year could have been a good poker player. A child prodigy reached the Wimbledon singles final in this year. A Scandinavian country hosted a major inaugural sporting event. And an island nation lost a major cricket tournament. All four of those things happened in the same year. I want to know what year it was. Just give me the year. That's all I need from you. And the number to get hold of us, either via text message or voice note, is 0614104107. Or you can X us at SAFM Radio, or you can X me at Memory Mentalist. Okay, let's tell you about that golf, the Bank of Utah Championship. At the moment, Kevin Roy leads the field. He's 14 under par through 14 holes. Scoring's been very, very good on this course. He's followed by Kevin Streelman. He's compatriot from the States on 13 under through 11. And Austin Smotherman on 12 under par. Then a bit of a gap to the next golfer who's 9 under par. That's Harry Higgs and a few others on 9 under par. But it's Kevin Roy leading the field 14 under par. Now with the South Africans, they were doing particularly well when I last checked. Eric van Rooyen, 7 under. Christian Besaidenhout, 7 under. Both of those playing together. And they are currently on the 13th hole. So they are doing well. I'm just going to try and find some of the other names for you, because Garrick Higgo, also 7 under par. He's yet to begin his round tonight. So South Africans very, very much in contention. Still 7 shots off the lead, but any of them could still make a run. And I'm just looking for some of the other South Africans. Well, Christo Lamprecht is just 1 under par. He's way back in the field. And Aldrich Potgieter, even par. So those two look as if they're way out of things. But the three that I mentioned earlier are doing particularly well. Garrick Higgo, 7 under. And Erik van Rooyen, 7 under. Christian Besaidenhout, 7 under. At the moment, the leading score is 14 under par. So just once again, I'm looking for a sporting year in which the horse that won the Durban July in that year could have been a good poker player. A child prodigy reached the Wimbledon singles final in that year. A Scandinavian country hosted a major inaugural sporting event, the first time this event had ever taken place. It's not the Olympics. The Olympics, of course, started way back in 1896. But this is another major sporting event, an inaugural sporting event that was hosted by a Scandinavian country. And an island nation lost a major cricket tournament in that year. I want you to tell me what year it is. See if you can figure it out and message us at 0614 104 107. We can go now to a very trusted voice in the world of Formula One. Just before we do that, let me just give you a quick score. The Titans have reached 267 for 3 in their 20 overs, with Pretorius 188 not out of 79 balls. Absolutely astonishing innings from him, 267 for 3. The Knights have got some work to do if they're going to chase that down. So, as I said, a very trusted voice in the sport of Formula One to look ahead to the Bahrain Grand Prix, which takes place, in fact, in Malaysia this weekend. You'll know the moment I introduce and I say two words, you will know exactly who I'm talking about. Hendrik Verwoerd, what a delight to have you on the show for the first time to chat motorsport. Good evening to you.
8: Michael Abramson, great to be on the show with you, and thank you for that kind introduction.
1: So much to talk about in the world of Formula One these days. I mean, we've got, I think it's 4 races over the next 5 weekends in October, and plenty of events coming up in November as well. We're really into a part of the season where somebody can grab the momentum by the scruff of the neck.
8: Yeah, absolutely right. You know, it's a total of 9 races in 11 weeks, you know, going back to the previous one in Azerbaijan. But of course, we're not quite sure how the season is going to end, because there are big question marks over the two final events scheduled for end of November, beginning of December in Qatar and Abu Dhabi, because of that exact reason that we are in Malaysia this weekend, and that's the conflict in the Middle East. So, you know, some question marks, and we're not quite sure how that whole thing is going to work out to the end of the season.
1: Just tell us a little bit about the circuit in Malaysia. I believe it's fairly dusty, fairly tricky as well. What I was reading early in the week, many were saying Red Bull might struggle, but I see that George Russell says today that Red Bull are looking particularly good. So it's confounded a few of the cognoscentes, so to speak.
8: Well, it's a little bit early in the weekend, to be honest, Michael. It's only Friday, and we've only had 2 practice sessions, and the teams got there with absolutely no data, because the last time that the event was, or the Grand Prix was held in Malaysia at that track in Sepang, was in 2017. And, of course, lots of things have changed on the technical front in Formula One since then. So there really isn't anything for the teams to base the, you know, any data for them to work with. And they had to do with some very high temperatures today, very humid conditions, and you know, a big factor apparently that we're going to expect for this weekend is a tire degradation factor. The tires are not getting the grip that they need, and you know, they're sliding around a lot, so they overheat, and therefore we're going to be in a situation where they don't really know what the ideal strategy is going to be, whether it's going to be a one-stop, a two-stop, or possibly even a three-stop race. And then, of course, the weather can play a big role there. It has, on many occasions, played a big role, with rain interrupting either the qualifying session or the race itself. So, again, you know, it's an unpredictable weekend here. Teams are not quite sure where to go and what route to follow. So I think that's just great for us as fans.
1: Just looking back at last week's Grand Prix in Baku, Azerbaijan, George Russell with a real statement win there. But Kimi Antonelli, even though he ended 5th in that particular race, the gap hasn't really closed too much from the riders in the chasing pack, so to speak. He's still got a massive lead. going into these huge number of races, as you say, over the next little while. I suppose even at this stage of the season, it's his title to lose.
8: Well, I suppose that's quite right, because, you know, he has won 8 races as opposed to the 3 races by George Russell so far this season, and the gap is down to 66 points. But let's not forget that it's 25 points up for grabs per race, mm-hmm. plus there's still one more sprint event coming in Singapore. That's an additional 8 points available. You know, we are at around 16 of 22 or 23. We don't know that. But, yeah, it is absolutely Kimi's title to lose. It does seem that George Russell is sort of finding his feet with the new car and the new regulations for this season. They have been struggling. Russell has been struggling a little bit. Oscar Piastri is struggling a little bit. You know, drivers that were pretty good with the previous generation of car, some of them have been struggling with the current generation of car because, of course, the technicalities behind driving the car and getting the most out of it are completely different to what it was last year.
1: Hendrik, it's been a very, very strange season in so many different respects. I mean, races cancelled. We went almost five or 6 weeks towards the beginning of the season without any races because of the war in the Middle East. We've had a very stop-start season. Now a whole lot of races together after huge breaks in momentum over the course of the season. And other than Antonelli, I mean, it's been pretty much take your pick as to who wins any particular race. It's been a very, very strange season in that regard. In the past 2 or 3 seasons, we've almost been able to predict who is going to be up there right at the end of the season. But this year, it's been, other than what Antonelli's been able to achieve, pretty wide open. So how have you enjoyed the season, and what's it like as a pundit of the sport to be able to see a season like this?
8: It's great, isn't it, to be in a situation where you cannot accurately predict with any form of certainty, you know, who's going to win it. And the basic reason for that is because of the new generation of cars, and teams tend to develop at different paces. They keep on bringing upgrades to the car on every race weekend, but some of them bring small upgrades and space them out. Others bring big upgrades, but only with large intervals between them. So it's a kind of a bit of a, you know, an up and down situation in terms of the competitiveness of the various teams. One weekend, the Mercedes is on top. The other weekend, the Red Bull is on top. Then Ferrari seems to be pretty strong. And then, you know, McLaren is also sort of catching up there. So amongst the top 4 teams, it is pretty competitive. Further back down in the midfield, I think it's also quite interesting to see, you know, the battle for the best of the rest, with you know, a team like Alpine, for instance, who was nowhere in the previous dispensation, is currently battling for the 5th position with the Racing Bulls team. And you know, the surprise of the season really has been Aston Martin, who's right at the back of the field because they've been struggling with their Honda engine mainly. You know, so a lot of different surprises up and down the field.
1: Hendrik, just your picks for this weekend. I know you say it's still early on. There's so many different factors that could affect this race, but who do we need to keep an eye on?
8: I think all things being equal, it's got to be Mercedes. It's got to be one of the Mercedes drivers. They have brought a big upgrade for this weekend, one of the few big upgrades that they have this season so far. And they haven't quite been able to maximize it yet. It's probably going to take another race or so anyway. But they are the form team, and you know, George Russell is highly determined to try and close that gap to his teammate Kimi Antonelli. That's a bit of a problem for Toto Wolff, the team boss. How is he going to manage this battle between his two drivers to make sure that they don't take each other out? And then, of course, you know, Max Verstappen is always a factor. You know, you cannot ever discount him. He's sitting on the verge of his first win this season since 2017, since his debut. So he's got a big, you know, carrot in front of him. He's got to try and win a race. He came so close last weekend in Azerbaijan, a tenth of a second, and he would have won it. So, you know, he's a man. I think he's probably, if not the favorite, he's got to be a dark horse for this weekend's win.
1: Hendrik, I would delight to chat to you on a sport that obviously you're so passionate about. Hope we can do it a lot more often in the days and weeks ahead with so many races still to come. Thanks for your time tonight, and enjoy the racing this weekend.
8: That would be great, Michael. Thank you very much for the invitation. Looking forward to talking to you again.
1: Fantastic.
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10: 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The protest may not be equal to expulsion. It may be even not certain things that he's doing, but what Washington is doing to convey this to his government. It may be done in writing that would like to convey this to your government. So this is how Demansha is used.
7: This is where the day begins with Kathy Mutlatlana on the National Briefing.
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11: So joining us on the line, very, very thrilled to have the CEO of the ICC Men's Cricket World Cup 2027, LOC, or Local Organising Committee, Kwandi Sangwenya. I just want to ask you, if somebody puts in a request for a particular game, and then later on circumstances dictate that they can't make that fixture,
12: can they withdraw
11: from the ballot? Can they withdraw their application to create that opening for somebody else?
12: Yes, you can. Even if you've bought the system, the ticket already, let's go, we've gone beyond the ballot and you've already purchased the ticket.
11: Mm-hmm.
12: We are going to create a platform for a resale platform, right? So that you can then put the ticket back into the system and get your money back and resell it into the market. But what we're doing with that is that we'll make sure that upon the resale of the ticket, people are not charging exorbitant fees and create a secondary market that is not fair.
11: Mm-hmm.
12: So we're going to cap that.
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1: All right, lots of messages coming in. Seems if you enjoy the trying to figure out what the mystery year is, some of you have it right, some of you have it wrong. The question I asked you was, four things happened in this sporting year. I want to know what year it was. The horse that won the Durban July could have been a good poker player. A child prodigy reached the Wimbledon singles final. A Scandinavian country hosted a major inaugural sporting event, and an island nation lost a major cricket tournament. What year are we talking about? This is what some of you have had to say with voice notes.
13: Good evening, Mike. I believe that Peter Mosemane should play his best team. He needs to win that match. He has something to prove to us. We want him to prove that he is worthy of coaching that team. Thank you.
14: Good evening, Mike. I just want to take a wild guess here on your quiz question. 2026, because I'm thinking, yeah, Ireland early this year were knocked out in the group stage of ICC, a World Cup, and I think that could be this year. And the Durban July horse that won, I think it's, I also believe it is this year, 2026. Brian Makuya, yeah, from Amakuya, Mike.
1: Thank you, Brian. I'll give you the answer in just a minute. Let me see what some of the other listeners have sent me by way of text messages. TG says 1958. Then Skorna from Durban says 1985. And he says, good show as always. Ronald Singh has suggested 1983, and he's wishing us all a fabulous weekend. Then Letsebela Telani says 1912. AB says 1983. Gary Vuma says 2008. Wow, you've all got different years here. Here's another one, 1983, which is a popular answer. That's Benefict in Brakpan. Then Here's another one from Kevin, our cricket correspondent, who says 1983 and has given me reasons for that answer. Dennis in Plattekloof Glen in the Cape also says thanks for the sports updates and says 1983 as well. Mayubuya is asking me again, why is Quinton de Kock in the team? I suppose you could probably say the same thing about Tristan Stubbs, who also hasn't done much with a bat of late. Then Moritz has also said 1983. No commentary on the Dunhill Links tournament. Yeah, unfortunately, we can't cover everything on the show. We do our best to try and cover as much as we can. And certain commentary decisions, I don't know, they are made by management. I can't. All I can do is just try and tell you what we can give you on the show. Craig in KZN suggests 1978. Here's another one from Romy in Kebetho, says 1992. Then 1983 says Joseph Tairu. And those are the messages. So let me give you the answer. It is 1983. So well done, those of you who said 1983. The horse that won the Durban July was called Tekla Bluff. And of course, bluffing is a key part of poker. You need to be able to bluff. So that horse could have been a good poker player. The child prodigy, we actually spoke about this on the show a few weeks ago. Andrea Jaeger in the women's singles final as an 18-year-old who had gone to number 2 in the world, played in that final, lost love and 3 to Martina Navratilova in that final in 1983. The Scandinavian country was Finland, Helsinki hosting the World Athletics Champs for the very first time in 1983. And the island nation was the West Indies, who lost a major cricket tournament. They lost the Cricket World Cup final to India in that year in 1983. So 1983 was indeed the correct year that I was looking for. Many of you got it right. Many of you were thinking out the box and maybe thinking a little bit too hard. But if you like the guess the year, I'll give you more of those in upcoming episodes of the show. Some more word scrambles. A lot of you like those. And a lot of you just like the conventional questions. So I'll try and give you a balance of all of them over the coming weeks. Enjoy the sport this weekend. The Storm is kicking off in a short while. They're playing Edinburgh away tonight at 8:45. Bafana Bafana in action on Sunday against Egypt in that friendly match in Cairo. And plenty of other sporting events over the course of this weekend. So enjoy it, whatever you're doing. Keep warm. And we'll speak to you again on Monday and recap all the action from what will be a busy sporting weekend. Thanks to the team, to Len, to Mark, who's been with us throughout the week, and to Thabo. A reminder to stay tuned because Bertha Charuma will take you into the weekend a little later on this evening, and that's after the news with Greg Hose. Have a great one. I'll talk to you on Monday. Good night.
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0: Thank you kindly, Michael. Have a great weekend ahead. Proposal on medical negligence payouts and student protests continue in France. Good evening. Medical negligence payouts against the state exceeding 2 million rand could be shifted away from large once-off awards towards structured settlements, with most future damages paid periodically over the lifetime of an injured person. The proposal is contained in a report by the SA Law Reform Commission, which recommends that courts must generally order structured settlements in successful state medical negligence claims above 2 million rand. Ronel van Zyl is a senior state law advisor at the commission.
1: The huge lump sum payouts have a serious impact on the budgets of the provinces. They don't have a specific budget for medical negligence claims, so they pay the money out of their budget for goods and services, and this impacts on their ability to deliver quality healthcare services.
0: The special tribunals dismissed former ANC spokesperson Pulemabe's application to temporarily halt civil recovery proceedings against him and the company Enviromobi. This is in relation to an alleged irregular Gauteng waste vehicle tender valued at more than 27 million rand. Mabe had wanted to stop the SIU's recovery action until the criminal trials concluded. The tribunal found that his application lacked merit and was aimed at delaying accountability. SIU spokesperson Selby Makoto.
2: Mr. Mabe sought to stop the SIU civil recovery action until the conclusion of the High Court review and criminal proceedings. In November 2024, the SIU obtained a preservation order to freeze Mr. Mabe's immovable property in Stain City, Gauteng, as well as a Porsche 911 Carrera GTS. In his stay application, Mr. Mabe argues that the SIU's pre-proclamation investigation was unlawful because it formed the basis of the presidential proclamation. The proclamation investigation was tainted, and the evidence from it could not be admissible from the civil proceedings launched by the SIU. Mr. Mabe further stated that the SIU's forensic report and findings were unconstitutional.
0: The ANC in the Western Cape has welcomed the arrest of three senior Knysna municipal officials as part of a probe into alleged corruption linked to municipal security services. The Political Killings Task Team says the suspects include the mayor, municipal manager and chief financial officer. It's alleged that a businessman was asked to pay kickbacks to secure the continuation of a municipal contract. ANC Western Cape spokesperson Sviso Mswe.
3: As far as we are concerned, the allegations are quite serious, and we want to say to the people of Knysna, to the people of the Southern Cape as a whole, that the ANC is serious about cleaning these municipalities. The ANC is serious about ensuring that all our candidates have been vetted.
0: The FF Plus says it's seeing a shift in the demographics of people becoming involved in the party. The party's National Council of Provinces member, Tammy Briat, says younger people, women and people from different backgrounds are increasingly attending party meetings and becoming involved in communities.
4: To see females getting involved not only in just politics as candidates and as councillors, but also as people being the voices of the communities and those people saying, let's hear what the Freedom Front Plus has to say. And I think that transition is absolutely amazing to see how the party has grown, how the policies have become more popular, because the Freedom Front Plus's policies have never changed. It's just become a more popularized thing now.
0: Student protests in France are continuing, with riot police clashing with learners who've started fires in a number of schools. Students blockaded schools to complain about overcrowded classrooms and run-down facilities. The French government's accused the hard left of inciting the unrest. Eleanor Carreau is the Minister of Foreign Affairs.
5: These kids are being instrumentalized by the far left, and there is, a political party that is legitimating the use of violence, and that is totally unacceptable. And we need to stop every form of violence as soon as possible before this could potentially get out of hand.
0: The top story: medical negligence payouts against the state exceeding 2 million rand could be shifted away from large once-off awards towards structured settlements. That's SAFM News. I'm Greg Huss.
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0: Tito Paris or Tito Paris. Danza Mami Criolla. And opening up the show, Sun L Musician, welcome to the Chill Zone on a Friday evening. Hope all is good and well. It is the beginning of the month. It's already October, November, December. It's over. Then we're in 2027. Jeez, I cannot believe we're in 2027 in just a couple of, it's literally days. How many days? About 90 days, yeah? Something like that. Around about that. But anyway, I'm not trying to frighten you. I'm just trying to say whatever it is that you've been doing, that you've been planning, that you intended to do, if you have not done it, it's time to make sure you do some process, you do some analysis, and you wrap up if it's wrapping up, or you fast forward whatever it is that needs to be fast forwarded. Yeah, so that's where we are. Coming up on the show, let's take a look at South African craft. We thought today we're going to talk to Dr. P. Halala, the legacy. And in this legacy, all I can say is it's going to be an interesting conversation. And considering the fact that, you know, September is over, and it was over just like 2 days ago. And I know when we talk about heritage, where we come from, and many other things, it's so important. But today we thought, let's have a conversation around education. And this is from a religious leader who is an educator, musician, writer, advocate for the preservation and development of isiXhosa language and literature. And his contribution extended beyond the church, including music, education, community leadership, and the use of writing culture to empower African communities. Every now and then we need to be reminded who we are and what we are and what we stand for. So that's coming up as our first port of conversation. And then our second conversation, of course, South African legend, the legendary Afrika Mkiza, performing with his father was mind-blowing. Yes, at the Joy of Jazz. Afrika Mkiza is an accomplished South African pianist, composer, arranger, producer, musical director, whose career spans jazz, classical music, film, contemporary music, hip-hop, and much, much more. And his career started, yes, when he was six. Six, he started playing the piano. That is an accomplishment, a huge one for that matter. In the second hour, think conversation. So, if we know where GBV begins, are we investing enough in prevention? What would it take to make the next generation of men different? And we are going to unpack with CEO of Father a Nation. This is the founder, Craig Wilkinson. What does it mean when we say, what would it make? What would it take to make the next generation of different men? What sort of a man do we have? What sort of a male have we groomed? And I always like to include mothers, because we play a pivotal role in raising these men. And without, of course, leaving fathers out of it, as a father figure to these men that we're raising, where are you? What has been your role? And if you have raised a male figure, are you proud of what you have done? Big question. So that's a question, and please do share. Let's talk about it. You can even start sending us your voice notes on 0614104107. Or if you'd like, you can start giving us a call when we have that conversation a bit later on. That will be in the second hour. Travel and tourism, as per usual on Friday, something we all look forward to, something lighter. Economic impact of sports tourism and international rugby travel. Gary Mahlangu, Global Business Development Manager at Rennie's BCD Sports, will be chatting to us about that. That's all coming up on the Chill Zone.
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0: I'm the best in the world. 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
3: And of course, our conversation, South African craft, and we have to remember where we come from. And for now, I'll give you the name. This is Dr. D.C. Marwate, who was a religious leader, educator, musician, writer, advocate for preservation and development of Isitsonga language and literature. And he was also involved in resisting the proposed removal of the Valdezia community, reflecting his commitment to his community and its rights. In 1987, received an honorary doctorate from the University of Northwest. But my guest that I'm going to be talking to is Dr. P. Halala. And the conversation looks beyond a list of achievements to explore who Reverend Dr. Marwate was, what shaped his life, why his work remained so relevant today, particularly to educators, cultural practitioners, church leaders, writers, and young people. Doc, good evening and welcome to the show.
4: Oh, good evening to you.
3: And thank you for making time. So for listeners who may not know, Reverend Dr. D.C. Marwate, who was who was he, so that our listeners can grasp for those that don't know, and what kind of contribution did he make during his lifetime?
4: Oh, very interesting. The story of D.C. Marwate begins at Valdezia Mission Station. He was born on the 18th of February, 1897, to Cornel Mashengete Marwate Maringa and Makanani Anna Mashimamba. He grew up in a loving family that valued education, discipline, order, and Christian principles.
3: And
4: Reverend Marwate, yes, was one of South Africa's brightest lights. A man whose life became a blessing to education, a blessing to the Evangelical Presbyterian Church in South Africa, a blessing to music, and a blessing to the Xitsonga language in particular, and a blessing to South Africa in general. His life transformed communities. It preserved culture, inspired generations, and left an indelible light mark on the history of our nation.
3: And where exactly did his journey begin? What experiences in his early life helped shape the man that he became?
4: Oh, in his early life, he started his schooling at Valdezia School, where he was referred to as the bull of the class because he was always in position number one in class. And it was a recognition of physical strength, but a remarkable intellectual ability and hunger for knowledge. Yet, as time went on, one day, another brilliant learner arrived at Valdezia from Shiluvane Mission Station, and his name was Gaius Mandlati. This young Gaius Mandlati eventually overtook Daniel Marwate academically, and their teachers bestowed the first position in class to him, to the new chap who arrived. But rather than becoming jealous, Daniel became curious and asked his friend what his secret was. And the friend guys replied in his rich Xinkuna dialect, characterized by his natural humor, and said, "Enhloko ya mehe yi olova etani hinkuwa lowu nga dyiwa hi swivungu lowu ngo putu putu putu," meaning that his head was like a soft fig tree already eaten by worms, making it easy for knowledge to enter. But behind that humor lay a very important lesson that says great minds inspire one another. And from the onset, competition did not divide the two young men, but made them better. It was a fact that Guys was some few years older than Daniel Marwan, and most probably that could have had a massive bearing on the differences of their cognitive development. So that's where it started. That's where their friendship started, and it blossomed. Mm. And the two loved music. The two young men loved music. And they were influenced in their choral singing by their teacher, Mr. Azayel Solomon Tsongaimwe at Valdezia. To them, these two young men, music was not simply entertainment for them, but it was history. It was education. And it was resistance against the system. And it became a language through which they expressed hope, through which they expressed identity and social consciousness. Their friendship would eventually change the history of Xitsonga music. Both boys loved singing. They loved composing, for they believed that music could educate people.
3: Which is very different these days. I think music now is just, we consume it for entertainment. And what was the contribution to the preservation and development of Xitsonga language and the literature? And also, what I know you've just explained how they came together. So in their writing, in their composition, what role did society play in the lyrics that came about?
4: The lyrics of their songs.
3: Yes.
4: Well, some of their, they wrote, Marwati and his friend wrote quite a number of songs. But one of the greatest examples of this is his famous song titled Susana. This was directed to the community, to the African community. Although this song was not composed by DC, it was composed by his friend Gaius. But it was DC who later remixed, performed, and popularized it throughout the country. And the song is far more than a beautiful melody. The song reminds us that prosperity without freedom means very little.
3: Mm.
4: Regrettably, far fewer people know of this song. It's titled Susana. Its timeless words are as follows. Swakale swahunza, swakale swahunza, kunge na leswintswa, a swahari swona swakale, ho dya byi hikama. Fuwa humu ahiya wena, rima nsimu ahiya wena, byala miri ahiya wena, swavini vatiko. Meaning all things disappear and a new order arrives. Life changes, land changes hands, and people begin to labor on land that no longer belongs to them. That was highly political.
3: Mm. And then he received an honorary doctorate from the University of the North in 1987. What contribution was being recognized through that honor?
4: Yes, indeed. D.C. Marivati was honored with a PhD degree by the University of the North in 1987. His societal contribution culminated in him being conferred this honorary doctorate in theology. It was a fitting tribute to a man whose education had never truly ended, whose ministry had never ceased, and whose influence had crossed generations. The University of the North then recognized that, well, I mean, what the people of Valdezia had known for decades in their bones, that greatness is measured not by titles, but by CVs. That explains why today, in Soulsville, there is a secondary school named after him. And no, I mean in Soshangube. Soshangube, there is a secondary school named after him. And in Soulsville, there is a street named after him. And in his birthplace, Valdezia, there is a school building that was declared a heritage site by SARA, also named after him. That was Daniel Cornell Marivati.
3: Dr. Halala, thank you so much for speaking to us and giving us, you know, a piece of history. Hopefully we've taken a page out of it. What I've taken out of it is about leadership. When you said his philosophy was all about leadership is determined by the service that you give to either your people, your citizens, or whoever you are leading. And that is one thing we need to take very seriously that we now lack. But thank you so much for chatting to us this evening.
4: Oh, thanks. Thank you very much. Thanks a million indeed.
3: Thank you. That's Dr. Halala speaking to us about Dr. D.C. Marivati, who was a religious leader, educator, musician, writer, advocate for preservation, development of Isitsonga language and literature. But not only that, I think also teaching humanity and teaching that working together instead of against each other when you have a high competitor is the way to go. Don't work against them, rather work with them. Learned a lesson. But anyway, when we get back, it will be the legend. And tonight, our legend is Afrika Mkize, accomplished South African pianist, composer, arranger, producer, musical director. And we're talking someone, his career spans jazz, classical music, film, contemporary music, hip-hop and house. Who gets to perform with their father? That is such a privilege.

0: Tsenza. That's Africa Mkhize. Beautiful, amazing. For those that managed to see him perform at the Joy of Jazz, what a treat. What a treat. Africa Mkhize, accomplished South African pianist, composer, arranger, producer, music director, and his career spans jazz, classical music, film, contemporary music, hip-hop, and house. And his musical journey began very, very early in his life, playing the piano at the age of 6, before formalizing his training at Funda Center Music School in Soweto at the age of 13. So at 15, he was accepted into the National School of the Arts, where he then pursued classical music studies, achieving his grade 8 theory qualification at just 16. Subsequently continued his jazz studies through schools and course program before enrolling at Pretoria Technikon, where he further developed his skills in jazz composition and arranging. So over the years, he established himself as one of the musicians behind some of South Africa's most significant musical collaborations and productions, serving as musical director and pianist for the legendary Ma Miriam Makeba, was commissioned to create arrangements for the Roma Philharmonic Orchestra in Italy for Ma Miriam Makeba. His international work includes arrangements performed in Rome and at the Vatican. I mean, he's worked with the big guns, so many of them. I know I can just eavesdrop. What do you call it? Spill a little bit of tea in this case. Sibongile Khumalo, Zahara, Salim Washington, Carlo Mumbeli, Kaya Mahlangu, Zim Ngawana, Vusi Khumalo, Judith Sepuma, the late Oliver Mthokozi, Mbuso Khoza, Zama Jobe, Jimmy Dludlu, Vusi Mahlasela. The list goes on. Simpiwe Dana, and of course, the late Jonas Gwangwa, among many others, collaborated with really, really great, great artists. And as a producer, he produced Tlale McKenna's Ascension of the Enlightened, which went on to win Best Contemporary Jazz Album Award at the 2005 MTN South African Music Awards. Also produced, composed genres including the 2004 track Mampinchi Nkazi, featuring Kabelo Mabalani, Tuli Tulis, as well as work with artists including MXO, Lucas Sinyatso. I can go on. I'm talking a legend. So all I picture is his father is a legend himself. And father is witnessing his son becoming all, who also has become a legend. It is something that one only experiences when you're really the chosen one. I think that those are the words I would use. But anyway, Africa Mkhize is our legend. Good evening and welcome to the show.
1: Well, thank you for having me, Beth. Thank you so much.
0: And thank you for making time. So your career, your music career started when you were 6.
1: Well, I'm not sure if it was a career at 6, but yes, I started playing when I was 6. Well, just fiddling around the instrument. I wouldn't call it playing. But then I guess when I started studying formally, that's when it became seriously, when I enrolled, my parents enrolled me at Funda Center. That's when it got serious for me, yeah.
0: So at what point did you realize music was going to be your own path rather than just your family's environment?
1: That's interesting. I could never imagine. I don't remember thinking, okay, I'm making a decision, I'm going to be a musician. I think I just always knew that I was going to. I never thought about it. It was almost like a given that I couldn't imagine doing anything else. Let's put it that way, from a very, very young age. So yeah.
0: And classical piano training forms a huge foundation of your technique. How did transition from formal classical studies into improvisational jazz shape your touch, the vocabulary, and your arrangement style?
1: So I think the difference is that, classical music is something that I would do in school. But as soon as I was out of school, then I wouldn't really do it. So I was always playing with other musicians. I used to hang out with my friends in Yeovil at Tando with the Rastas. I enjoyed hanging out with those guys, and hip hop was becoming big at the time in the early 90s. So I was more, I was like a typical teenager, like everybody else. So I enjoyed what was going on in my surroundings as a young person. And classical music is something that I did in school because I had to, but it's not something I particularly enjoyed very much. But I'm grateful that I did it because it's, it's quite beneficial just for understanding the technique of the instrument,
0: And having a father who's a legend, what were the specific challenges of forging an artistic identity without always being referred to as the son of?
1: It was never really difficult for me because we do different things. Yes, we do play the same instrument, but stylistically, we're interested in different things. So it was never really the identity thing. I never really thought about it. I guess when somebody speaks about it, that's the only time I have to think about it. But I don't remember thinking about identity. So it's we're different. We're very different. But of course, there are similarities. He grew up. He's a township. He grew up in the township. He was raised in the township of Umlazi. I was raised in a village of Mbumbulu. So already there, already right there, you could see that there's a huge difference. I grew up having to fetch water. Dealing with my grandfather's sugar cane and the cattle and so on. So he's, you see, our experiences are already very different. And those experiences, they inform the way you hear music, So already just our upbringings are very different.
0: And that just leads to my next question, sharing the stage with a maestro. I mean, your dad, of course. I'm sure it requires a unique blend of personal dynamics, musical communication. And you've just, literally broken down to say you are two different artists. How does your musical conversation then differ when you two play together compared to working with other band leaders?
1: Okay. It's very easy because he is my first piano teacher, or rather my first music teacher. And when I really think about it, most of the information that I learned from music, it comes from him. So I would say at least 90% of what he knows, he would have transferred to me. So in terms of communication, he would be the easiest person to communicate with. I find it very easy for me to communicate with him. He probably finds it easy for him to, it's we we come from the same house, so it's
0: I can
1: very, very
0: imagine.
1: easy. So sometimes we feel like, hey, it's Khadiluputhu namhlanje or Chicken Dicken. It's, oh, me too, so it's like that,
0: It's a blessing. It's a real big blessing. And what was it like performing at the Joy of Jazz, Reflections of Mzansi Big Band at Joy of Jazz 2026 together? What was that like?
1: Oh, it was an amazing experience. From just from right the, from the beginning, just trying to figure out the repertoire, what songs are we going to choose, which musicians are we going to get, and and then sitting down and actually arranging the music. So what was interesting is that for this project, we basically stayed together in the same house for we were together basically for months, basically just preparing. So we woke up together, eat breakfast together, eat lunch, eat dinner together, which was it was quite nice. And so I mean, it was a wonderful experience. We've never done it before. We've always talked about it, and the opportunity presented itself. And I couldn't have had it another way.
0: And in selecting classical pieces, how did you get to select those classical pieces to rearrange? And what elements of Mzansi's jazz canon were non-negotiable for your performance?
1: Okay, there were no non-negotiables. But he said to me, "Say, Africa, do five songs, I'll do five songs. Whatever you choose, it's fine." So I don't know how he selected his, but I thought of, imagining Umaskandi music with a big band, because I'm not sure if it's ever been done before. And I thought that that would be very interesting to take, say, a famous song like Imbizo, for instance, and arrange that into a big band. I wasn't even sure if it was going to work, but I was like, wow, let's try and do something that's never been heard before, something that's never been done before. And it seemed to work out. Actually, the audience is quite happy with that.
0: I think let's take Dad. Let's leave him to sit in the corner for a second. For you, let's talk about the highlights. What have been some of the best moments ever since you started your career that you can say, you know what, each time I remember this moment, I just have a big smile, or I just have a very tingling feeling?
1: Ooh, that's very that's very, very difficult. You know, it depends. There's something about being in a venue with a certain or a particular audience, or an instrument, you know, instruments that are properly tuned and so on. You are not in control of those things. So it could be, there are many, many, many occasions like that. I wouldn't be able to mention them all. But when the sound is good, when we are treated very well, when the piano is in tune, and when the audience is not so loud, those are the ones that I remember the most.
0: Yeah. And of course, let me just also remind our listeners, I'm speaking to the legendary Afrika Mkize, accomplished South African composer, pianist, arranger, producer, musical director. I mean, he's big when it also comes to jazz, classical music, film, contemporary music, hip-hop, and house. And he got to perform with his dad at the Joy of Jazz, of which I was there. I was like, wow. I was so jealous. That, you know, in jealous in the sense that I'm not an artist, I'm not a singer, neither do I play any instrument. Just the fact that someone gets a moment in life of just spending or sharing the gift with their father, I just thought, wow. So what has been the most difficult obstacle in sustaining large-scale arrangements, keeping projects alive?
1: Oh, that's an easy one. Funding. <You know? laughs> That's an easy one. That's very easy. So I'll give you an example. When I was in when I was at the National School of the Arts, I was everybody had to choose their second instrument. So my second instrument was upright bass, and so we had our own school orchestra, and we liaised on with the Vets Orchestra. Now, I think it was 1997, the government decided that we no longer need the National Symphony Orchestra. So usually when you would matriculate, if you were good enough and you matriculated for my school, then you would automatically join the South African National Symphony Orchestra. But then it was dissolved, it did not exist. So from 97 onwards, you no longer had orchestras unless they were funded by, you know, private companies, MTN and so on, whatever, you know. So from that point onwards, it's just always been a struggle to curate these kinds of concerts, you know, orchestras and big bands and so on, because it's quite expensive to run, and the state is not, we don't seem to have an interest in funding those kinds of things. I don't want to talk too much about it, but so funding is really something that we need. So, but fortunately, in December, I'll be working with the KwaZulu-Natal Philharmonic Orchestra, and they've asked me to arrange my music with for their orchestra. So I have another opportunity to present my music with their orchestra in Durban, so at the Playhouse. So when those opportunities come, it's really, really, you know, it's like Christmas for me, you know, so.
0: I can picture. And it's, it's so sad. We are a nation that is very amazing when it comes to arts, sports, and culture. And one would automatically think we would invest, you know, in those spaces so that we make money out of it. Because you can always associate tourism with it, or you can attach tourism to it, and it really becomes a viable business. But I'm just saying this, hopefully the Minister of a portfolio that caters for, you know, your industry is listening, and hopefully they'll do something. You know, you've got to plant a seed. You know, plant a seed. Let's see what happens. And so going forward, you've just spoken about work that's coming up. Is that the only work that's coming up that is big at the moment, or is there something else that we can anticipate maybe before the end of 2026 or beginning 2027?
1: Yeah, well, this is the main thing that I'm working. Well, on Friday, next week Friday, I'm at the Sankai restaurant in Morningside, Sanchin, and I'll be playing with my quartet there. It's a very beautiful place. It's called Sankai, and so I'll be performing there. And then I need these 2 months to prepare for the orchestrations, for the orchestra in Durban. So that takes a while. So after the gig on Friday, next week Friday, I'm just working on these arrangements. And then I'm traveling to Switzerland early next year. I'll be working with the Swiss Jazz Orchestra. As I said, I'm going back to what I said about funding. These things, they happen easily in Europe. So unfortunately for me to work, I have to travel. You know, I would really love to stay in South Africa and do this kind of work. But there are more possibilities and more opportunities outside the country, even though I would really love to just stay at home and do this kind of work here. So most of my work, unfortunately, is outside the country.
0: It's just so unfortunate that, you know what, we are more appreciated out than we are appreciated on our own soil. Just before I end the conversation with my guests, I always ask quirky questions. You don't have to think hard. It's fun. You just answer. It's pay as you go, literally.
1: Okay.
0: So here they come. Jazz or classical in terms of music? What would you choose?
1: Jazz. Very easy, jazz.
0: Sneakers, formal shoes?
1: Sneakers.
0: Jeans, smart casual?
1: Ooh, both.
0: Composing, performing?
1: Both.
0: Breakfast or dinner?
1: Dinner.
0: Road trip or flying?
1: Road trip.
0: Hip hop or house?
1: Today, singing Dala Manja, so I'd say neither.
0: How can you say that?
1: I can't relate to the stuff they're doing today. I just don't relate to it anymore. I don't know what they're saying, and hey, I can't do it anymore.
0: You're not that old.
1: Okay, all right, but you know, I'm just in my heart. You know, I don't dance. I mean, if I hear the music, you know, then, you know, I scratch when I eat when, you know, whatever.
0: Yeah. Okay. City life, quiet countryside?
1: Both.
0: Vinyl, streaming?
1: Streaming. So I'm still young. Streaming. Yeah.
0: Coffee or tea?
1: Coffee.
0: Reading music or playing by ear?
1: Playing by ear.
0: Books or podcasts?
1: Both.
0: Okay. So I have an idea. It seems like most of the answers were both.
1: Yes, I love flying. You know, if I wasn't a musician, I would have been a pilot. You know, so that's, I have a deep love for flying. You know, that's why I said both on that, you know.
0: Still can be.
1: And says Obon. We'll see.
0: We're putting it out there into the universe. So on just a normal day when you get up, what is your day like?
1: Practice, coffee. I gotta have my coffee, take a shower, and then check my emails, all my emails, and then I practice. I put so many hours as I possibly can. That's my routine.
0: And ever since COVID, many of us, people decided, some go to the gym a lot, some run. We've developed a culture of making sure our health is on point. Which one are you? Mm-hmm. Are you a gym person? Are you a person that runs on the road? Or you just do other things?
1: Well, I had an incident when I was 19 years old. I got shot. Oof. So that affected me. So I can't do the gym and all of that. When I have time, I walk a lot. I walk a lot. Yeah.
0: So when you say you were shot, what happened?
1: I don't know. It's just, you know, isn't as I said, Joburg. You know, I was just walking in the middle of the night, boom, gunshot. You know. So that affected my, you know, the length of my right leg. My right leg is 2 centimeters shorter than the other, you know. So I cannot run. I cannot, you know, going to the gym, you know, I can't do those exercises, you know. And so I have to wear these special shoes to compensate the length for my, you know. So I wish I could do more physical things. But when I do have a time, I do a lot of walking. You know, just go to the park and just, you know, just walk.
0: That's something I've learned. I've known something that I didn't know before. But thank you so much, legendary Afrika Mkize, speaking to us this evening. And thank you for making time and speaking to us. And all the very best in all the performances that you do. And please do feel free whenever there is something amazing, groundbreaking, even if it's not that is happening, let us know, because the space is for artists and everybody who is into anything that is proudly South African to share their experiences and share their growth. But thank you so very much for making time for us.
1: Hey, thank you so much, Bertha. Thank you to your listeners as well.
0: And bye-bye for now.
1: Cheers, bye.
0: It's now 9 and it's time for news.
2: Thank you, Bertha. Calls for an overhaul of SA's tax system and a proposal on medical negligence payouts. Good evening. The Alternative Information and Development Centre is calling for an urgent overhaul of South Africa's tax system to bridge the country's widening inequality gap. In a new report launched in Johannesburg, the centre says the current tax policies favour the wealthy while trapping the poor in debt. Centre researcher Chloe van Bouillon.
3: If you look at some of our other types of taxes on wealth and property, again we see that over the last 20 years, most of their revenue has been coming down. So they're not really playing a larger role in revenue collection or in redistribution. So we think in light of this, where we don't really see tax playing a large role in the redistribution of wealth specifically, we think that we need a net wealth tax in South Africa.
2: Medical negligence payouts against the state exceeding 2 million rand could be shifted away from large once-off awards towards structured settlements. The proposals contained in a report by the SA Law Reform Commission. Renelle van Zyl is a senior state law advisor at the commission.
4: The huge lump sum payouts have a serious impact on the budgets of the provinces. They don't have a specific budget for medical negligence claims, so they pay the money out of their budget for goods and services, and this impacts on their ability to deliver quality healthcare services.
2: Minister of Communications and Digital Technology Solly Malatsi has refuted allegations of the failure so far to make additional funding available for the SABC's local government election coverage has been deliberate. He was speaking at a parliamentary portfolio committee meeting where the public broadcaster and communications authority ICASA briefed MPs on the state of readiness to cover the November elections. In previous meetings, the SABC's finances have been discussed at length, but there's still no indication if the funding will be secured. During today's meeting, allegations were made that the uncertainty and lack of funding was deliberate so that not all parties get coverage. But Malatsi says this is not the case.
5: No party, whether in government or outside of government, would be in favor of a situation that does not promote fair depth coverage, because nobody stands to benefit from that. So there is no decision made to gag any political party. It will be inappropriate to do so.
2: Independent political analyst Enoch Maponya has attributed the rise in independent councillor candidates in municipal areas in Limpopo to dissatisfaction with internal party selection processes. He says the trend points to internal fallout over candidate nomination procedures.
6: Some of them are those that could not succeed in being elected under their political party. So instead, because they have disgruntled, they register as independent candidates. After 30 years of our democracy, we would expect more voters than more political parties or candidates entering for elections.
2: Spain's parliament voted down two measures of the government wanted to introduce to tackle a housing crisis. The BBC's Guy Hetchko has more.
7: With these measures, the left-wing coalition government of Pedro Sánchez had hoped to defuse the wave of protests which had swept across Spain in recent days and take the initiative on the issue of the housing crisis, which has seen rental costs soar. Parties on the right voted against these decree laws, which had sought to provide greater protection for tenants. There were angry scenes outside Congress after the result of the vote, as protesters chanted their disapproval.
2: Top story, the Alternative Information and Development Centre is calling for an urgent overhaul of South Africa's tax system. That's all from SAFM News. I'm Greg Hoss.
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0: as Black Coffee, Turn Me On, Pussycat Dolls and Doncha. Notorious B.I.G., Sky is the Limit. When we come back a bit later on, the conversation is, if we know where GBV begins, are we investing enough in prevention? What would it take to make the next generation of men different? That is the big question. And we're going to unpack and we're going to talk about it. And also your views, your opinions, absolutely welcome. Let's make it a fully fledged, rounded conversation. So South Africa's latest national conversation on GBV has again brought the focus on how the country's response when violence occurs. But President Cyril Ramaphosa also made a significant point in his recent address. Preventing GBV means looking at what happens before violence takes place, including how boys are raised and the attitudes they develop towards women. What's your take? What's your viewpoint? 061-410-4107. Or you can give us a call on 086-000-2032.
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0: As Diana Ross, who's the boss? And if you just look at her, she's still living and she's still got it. And she's an Oma, proper Oma, and still looks absolutely fantastic. I hope she can perform like Angelique Kidjo, because Angelique Kidjo in her old age, when she performed at the Jazz this past weekend, I take off my hat, my shoes, I take off my hat. I was like, yes, when you're born with a gift, this is what it looks like. But anyway, on another note that is rather, you know, unsavory, talking about what has happened, and this conversation has been happening for quite a bit, and we're trying to get to the bottom of it. Solution is where we need to get to. So the argument is not that policing, forensic investigations after public spaces, or stronger liquor law enforcement are necessary. There are essential parts of responding to violence. And I'm posing a question, because the belief should be no violence should happen in the first place. We should not be having this conversation at all, because we are part and parcel of this problem. We play a part in this problem. And if we want it to stop, yes, we can. But to help me unpack, I've got Craig Wilson, founder, CEO of Father Nation. Preventing GBV means looking at what happens before the violence takes place, including how boys are raised, the attitudes they develop towards women. And it doesn't take just moms or mothers or sisters or aunts. It also takes the role of a father figure, whether you're a brother, you're an uncle, you're a male caregiver. What role do you play in the outcome of the future husbands, uncles, brothers that we raise, so that we can stop this, we can end this? But anyway, let me introduce my guest. That's Craig Wilkinson. Good evening and welcome to the show.
1: Very much great to be with you.
0: It's just so unfortunate, isn't it, that, you know, we always talk about a situation when the damage is done.
1: Yes.
0: And always looking Absolutely. For solutions. And yeah. I really have a problem with that. Mm. A serious problem.
1: I couldn't agree more. I mean, it's a reactive situation. And we see this every few years, a high-profile case emerges. You know, recently it's the tragic deaths of all these women in Ekurhuleni. But we've had Mokoena, we've had, and then, you know, government steps up and says a whole lot of things and people get upset and a lot of noise, and then it dies down again. But the problem is it's happening all the time, even if it's not in the public eye. And we have to focus on prevention. We have to ask the question, why is it happening? Policing, as you mentioned earlier, and law enforcement and all these things are essential, but they're not enough. Because essentially that's dealing with a symptom. It's dealing with something that's already happened. And we have to get to the root cause of why it's happening, and how do we get as a society and a government and civil, you know, involved in prevention rather than trying to cure something that's already happened.
0: And just looking at, you argue that boys learn masculinity by watching the men around them, the fathers, the older men, the teachers, coaches, community leaders. So therefore play a role in shaping how boys understand strength, responsibility, relationships, conflict, rejection, and respect. When you came to this conclusion, how did you come to this conclusion? Maybe that's the question I should ask.
1: Well, I mean, it's absolutely crucial that boys have father figures. I mean, preferably a biological father, but it can also be a stepfather, an uncle, a grandfather, as you mentioned, because that's where they get their cues about what it means to be a man. You know, a young boy looks to an older man to show him what it means to be a man. And it's just absolutely, South Africa, as you probably know, is one of the most unfathered nations in the world. You know, upwards of 60% of children are growing up without a present and engaged father. And without that, where do boys look to for role modeling around what it means to be a man? They look to their peers who are young and inexperienced and trying to prove themselves. They look to the gangster on the street corner. They look to, you know, bad role models and bad players. And so they need, it's just, you know, masculinity is very much, I like the metaphor of a motor vehicle. You know, motor vehicle is a very useful thing. We use them all the time, but they're also very dangerous. you know, many, many people are killed in motor cars every year. You cannot learn how to drive a motor car unless someone who knows how to drive a car gets in the car with you and teaches you. And masculinity is the same. It's a beautiful gift to humanity, but it can also be dangerous if it's not used correctly. And we cannot learn masculinity from someone who hasn't experienced it. And therefore, a man or an uncle or someone who has learned how to deal with masculinity, use his masculinity to love and to serve and to protect and to be a safe space, that masculine individual is necessary to teach the younger man how to drive this thing called masculinity. So it's indispensable. Fathers are indispensable. And, you know, single mothers are heroes in this nation. They're carrying such a massive burden, a burden that they were not supposed to have to carry alone. But we need fathers to step up, and father figures to step up, and mentors to step up, to teach and train and validate the younger generation of men, of boys, on how to be a man.
0: I've got Sam from Rebecca on the line. Sam, good evening. Welcome to the show.
2: Good evening, Bertha.
0: Go ahead.
2: Yes, Bertha. GBV in South Africa, my sister, it is a real deep problem. I'm sorry, I greetings also to your guests. And yes, to me, on my side, to let it alone a bit better of the young boys coming to the fathers, coming to the men, coming to us as the men of South Africa. We need to stand the ground and say no to GBV. And we need to have a stand and try by all means better to protect women, to respect women. It starts to us as the men to stand on the ground and say no to the GBV, and the rest will follow. As the young generation also looking unto us as fathers, looking unto us as fathers and as men, we need to be a real man that is protecting our women, that is protecting the coming generation, so that the young boys can learn from us better. Because it is painful, my sister, what is happening to us. And we can't blame, because this is not boys abusing the elder women or girls, whatever. It is us as men that we need to stand the ground and say no to GBV and have respect for women, no matter color or, what can I say, and no matter culture. But we need to respect women, and then the boys will learn from us better.
0: Absolutely, Sam. I think I do get your point. And coming to you, Craig, monkey see, monkey do. Very, very simple. And what Sam highlighted, the lack of respect, for me, that is a concerning factor.
1: Well, you know, I mean, Bertha, we have to come from the standpoint that masculinity is a beautiful gift to humanity. It's distorted, wounded, misconstrued masculinity that is dangerous. And how does a young boy, absolutely what you say, monkey see, monkey do, how does a young boy get to understand what it means to be a man? He looks at his father. How does his father treat his mother? How does his father speak to other women and speak about other women and behave in front of them? How does a father or a father figure or a role model pitch up in life as a man, in terms of how his drinking habits, his sexual habits, his smoking, all, you know, they look to older men and say, well, that's how I want to be a man. And he has the role model in my life, and that's what he does. And therefore, I'm going to follow in those footsteps. So it's absolutely indispensable. A woman cannot model to her son how to be a man, because she isn't a man. Just like I, as a father, cannot model to my daughter how to be a woman. I need a woman to do that. And so young boys have to have in their lives older men, mentors, preferably father and father figures, modeling to them what it means to be a man. Otherwise, how do they know? They'll follow their more base instincts. And society Society tells many things to young boys. You know, there are many misconceptions in society about what it means to be a man.
0: Mm.
1: You know, no, sorry, you were going to say.
0: No, no, it's fine. You can finish your thought process. We're just also going to take some voice notes.
1: Okay, no problem. Yeah, I mean, society gives messages to men. Sex, power, money, big boys don't cry. These are the messages society gives. You know, the more sexual partners you have, the more of a man you are. What an incredible lie. You know, and it needs a faithful, loyal man to teach a young boy. Says, you know, no, a man who is faithful and committed to one woman, that's true masculinity. Power doesn't make you a man. Money doesn't make you a man. You can be unemployed and still be a wonderful male individual. And big boys do cry. Big boys can be vulnerable. So we have to dispel all these false concepts that society talks about masculinity in order for men to be whole and to be free.
0: You've raised a very important point, pivotal. Money does not make you anything. Money is just there. It's almost like an added factor to what already exists. And if you're just rotten to the core, you're just rotten to the core.
1: I think 100%.
0: Let's go to the voice notes.
3: Dumela Betha and your guest Betha. Sometimes the mothers are a problem once they break up with their sons' fathers. They start to badly influence their sons. They blatantly lie about their sons' death. You know, do you know what this bad influence does? It impacts negatively on a child's academic process. You know, it even has a negative impact on this son's mental development. So this son grow up knowing that their dads are the monsters. But once they become the mean, they are no longer the minors. They realize that our moms have been denying us access to our dads. So they start to develop negative attitudes towards their own moms. Good. Evening, lovely people.
4: Hello, my sister. This is Jafda from Fosloras. I just want to mention only two things that can reduce gender-based violence. If here in South Africa they can cancel all lobola, you see these all lobola things. When you want to get married, just go to the Home Affairs and pay that 85 rand, and after you get married with your partner. Secondly, when a child is born, before they can issue out a certificate for the child, they must call all both parents. They must make a DNA test. If the DNA test says 99.99 to both parents, they can issue out a birth certificate. Without both parents, no certificate. Because you see now, is where people now, they're going to avoid a lot of things. They're going to avoid all these dirty minds, these two issues. That's my opinion. Thank you so much.
0: Mandla, I'm not so sure what the point you're putting across. That does not make you a monster. Being born and not knowing where and how, or the lobola aspect of it, habits are picked up from somewhere. They are picked up after you've been born. It's not like you're just born a monster. I mean, maybe I should ask you, Craig, is that possible? Can you be born a monster?
1: No boy is born an abuser. You know, Bertha, the innate, you know, I can tell you this. I deal with thousands of men in South Africa every day. That's our work. You know, Father of Nation, we work in communities throughout South Africa. True, healthy masculinity is a safe space. The natural instinct of a man is to protect. It's to be safe. It's to use his strength for good. It's to do his best to provide. That is what healthy masculinity is by very definition. So this thing of men being born abusers or masculinity is toxic is an absolute lie. You know, it something goes wrong on the journey from boy to adult. And what goes wrong is false messaging, often neglect, abandonment, abuse, and the absence of a male role model to discipline and to teach and to model. You know, as a father, we have to, number one, set the tone by the way that we behave. Number two, we have to set boundaries for our son. Just like a car, when a traffic light turns red, you stop. There are boundaries. You know, when a woman says no, you stop. It's a no. You know, it's as simple as that. There are boundary lines. And so a father has to set boundaries, enforce discipline, lead by example by the way he treats, and also emotionally validate his son. A lot of men grow up wounded, unvalidated, you know, and what that leads to is a man spending his entire life trying to prove that he has what it takes. So he either becomes very passive, you know, he fails to take responsibility, he has a child and he abandons, he gets involved in all kinds of addictions, you know, pornography and drinking, etc. And that's the passive side, the escaping side. Or he becomes aggressive. And the aggression is a desire to prove that I'm the man. I've got what it takes, you know. So if I dominate you, it shows that I have got what it takes. And the reason, one of the reasons he's doing that is because he was never validated. He didn't grow up having the message from an older man, you are the man, you don't have to play the man. So this no one's born an abuser. Something goes horribly wrong on the journey. And this is what we need to focus on in South Africa. You know, Bertha, during COVID, you couldn't walk into a bathroom without being instructed, you know, on how to wash your hands, you know. You couldn't walk into a bank or a government department without instructions about social distancing. You know, wherever you turned, wherever you went, why can't we as a nation put the same degree of intentionality into teaching men how to be good fathers, teaching boys how to be good men, giving the right messaging about what it means to be a man. Mm. You know, masculinity is a sacred responsibility. Any form of strength, whether it's economic, whether it's spiritual, whether it's physical, whether it's governmental or positional, any form of power is a sacred responsibility to be used well. And we need to teach men, you have a sacred responsibility. How are you going to use it?
0: Yeah,
1: we need to become very intentional about that.
0: I've also got another caller, Patrick from Cape Town. Patrick, good evening. Patrick? Okay, we'll just have to wait a moment. I think we'll come back to Patrick. So now coming back to you, Craig, there's a point that is made as well where, you know, the president came on and he spoke extensively about the processes, the 60-day, the 30-day processes. What does government actually need to put behind the statement that we, you know, that now we are faced with? We have a crisis on our hands. What do they need to do like yesterday?
1: Well, you know, for me, the president laid out 4 points. Now, firstly, I mean, it becomes very tiresome listening to empty words year after year after year. But the 4 points, the one glaring omission on those 4 points was a focus on doing whatever we can as a nation to restore men to be fathers, encouraging them, inspiring them, motivating them, teaching them, equipping them. You know, as I said, the messaging we got around COVID, why don't we do that for fathers, for men, to have a big begin a real positive, powerful national campaign to say, men, here's what you need to do. Step up. Be fathers. We're going to help you to be fathers. Let's not reward absentee fathers, as in some cases we are, you know, the way we structure social grants, the way the courts deal with things like divorce. You know, the point one of the previous guys made was there are times when the mom is also very much at fault because of parental alienation. You know, she'll prevent the child from seeing the dad, almost in a way of punishing the father. If the father is unemployed and can't bring anything to the table, she says, well, you don't deserve. You know, that does happen. And so we need to have a national campaign to say both parents are equally important, absolutely necessary. And how can we encourage and help men to be good fathers? I think this is something that is crucial. And teaching around masculinity. You know, we shouldn't try and feminize men, because masculinity and femininity are both equally important, but they're different, and that difference is so beautiful. And what we should do is say to men, you know, as a man, you do have a natural tendency to be bombastic and maybe highly competitive, and maybe, you know, there's a bit of aggression in you. How do we control that? How do we harness that for good? We need to have these kind of messages in society. So there's a lot that can be done around this.
0: So At what age then should we start deliberately teaching boys about respect, relationships, boundaries, responsibility? Are we starting these conversations too late?
1: We are. Now, look, the early childhood development phases are so crucial. You know, I mean, at every phase, we don't realize this, but at every single phase of development, children are looking at us. They're looking at, they're picking up cues. You know, how does mommy, how does dad speak to mom? You know, how are boys and girls treated differently? What is dad doing and saying? And, you know, they pick up cues from such a young age. So even though they might be not the deliberate conversations, they're observing cues in actions and behaviors and picking up nuances. So the necessity to create an environment in the early childhood development years of love and respect and care and security is absolutely crucial. And then as the child grows, you know, conversations are had. But kids don't listen to what you say. They listen to what you do. And so that's why role models are so absolutely crucial in terms of conveying the message to young boys. This is what men do.
0: Mm. I've got our callers. I think I'll come to our callers in just a few seconds. Just give me a minute. That's Patrick. I see you, Dumile. I also see you, Super in Limpopo. I also see you. You make a point. You make the point that men need to be taught to intervene rather than simply be told to speak up. What does that training look like when a man sees another man behaving in a way that is disrespectful or dangerous? Yeah.
1: Well, you know the saying that says, all it takes for evil to prevail is for good men to be silent. And as humanity, we need to stand up against what's wrong. You know, if we hear a sexist joke, a racist joke, whatever, we need to say, hey, call that out and say, that's not cool. Don't do that. And the more men do that and say, not on my watch, not in my presence, you know, the more men actually become proper whistleblowers and they see something untoward happening and they confront the brother, they call it out so that they're brought to account. We have to do that. Unless we do that, we're complicit. You know, our silence is permission in many ways.
0: Mm. Let's go to Patrick. Patrick, good evening. Welcome to the show. Patrick?
5: Can you hear me now?
0: Yes, I can hear you. Go ahead.
5: Good evening. For me, the biggest issue that I've come across, especially as a guy myself, is there's moments where, and I'm going to go back to the moment, the topic of respect. I feel like a lot of guys suffer or on the receiving end of disrespect, and that obviously triggers things in, not to justify actions, but the respect is a big thing, especially in the male community. And I think we've lost a lot of respect towards guys. You guys have mentioned that men must not focus on money and status and things. But it's the very same thing that you mentioned that males should not focus on that leads to the very same disrespect that they receive. And I feel with issues that is surrounded in the ways men are raised, we need to deal with those kind of fundamental issues to say, in as much as we're going to raise our sons to say, don't always focus on money and these things, we need to raise the very same female to not focus on that and not to treat men based on what they offer, because a lot of these situations can be avoided if we don't have women chasing certain things and we don't have men flashing certain things.
0: True.
5: Because a lot of guys, I can stand up for a woman, but I'm not going to stand up for a woman who's going to turn around and tell me that, hey, you don't have this, you don't have that. Why? You understand? So in situations where we stand up based on right and wrong, we require some sort of respect to say, okay, cool, I'm going to assist you based on the fact that this is a wrong and right situation. But if you put yourself in that situation because you decided to chase money, you decided to chase status, who am I to intervene?
0: True.
5: I'm risking my life for someone who went and stepped into a situation knowingly. And so those kind of small things, because believe you me, a lot of men are willing to assist. Mm. But most of these situations are caused by the very same individuals that we need to assist now, you understand?
0: I totally agree with you, Patrick. It leads me to a point where, you know, if we go back to basics, like Craig highlighted, men were meant just to provide. Women we were meant to nurture. Let's take all the elements away from it. And I know money has come into it, and then women, as women also, we've become very materialistic. We've all just lost our navigation system. And this is why we are where we are. Your point really makes a lot of sense. And we, as women as well, we need to also stop using a tone that could be detrimental to, you know, that could lead to us being in danger. Let me also go to Dumile and Super, and then I'll let you respond, Craig. Dumile, good evening. Welcome to the show.
6: Good evening, brother and your guest. I wanted to say, I think there's a term that you guys might, you're trying to get to. There's a term called psychobiology. You see, it relates to the way a certain behavior is entrenched within the biological systems of certain genders. And I think this is something we tend to miss, because when there's a propaganda or an intellectual debate of making men to be 50-50 with females, well, there seems to be somehow a myth of the psychobiology of the two genders, that the male and the female are designed for different things. And this is not something you find only from human beings. You see, I'm a farm guy myself, so most of the time I spend my time with plants and nature, animals. When you observe these things happening and the kindness with which they happen, because the species understand each other, you realize there's some kind of harmonious living between the two genders. But the thing is, within us, the human race, this thing of materialism. And I want to say, you know, when there's a friction between two elements, one friction has a problem with the other element. So when these people that are psychopaths, that are busy killing females, and that are also busy killing other males, now these are violence based on something. It could be based on hate, or it could be based on robbery. But if you don't get to the crux of it, and then we just give it a PR term that is called gender-based violence, which is not really academic, then we will struggle to get to the real problem. Because academically, you have to define the problem correctly to get the solution that is correct. But now we are using propagandist PR terms to define the problem. As a result, we create more frictions, because you get guys who are saying there's 99% of men that are killed and 1% of females that are killed. But then we talk mostly about females that are killed. So it seems as if the life of the black man, because it's only mainly black men that are killed, it doesn't matter. Even though they've put their lives on the line in colonialism, in apartheid, many of them have lost their careers. They've died there in the wilderness, in unmarked graves. Others have died in prison. But we still don't honor the male, black male spirit in South Africa. But we still say black men in South Africa are dogs. They do that and that. So it becomes a problem. Now they have to compete with their females to get work and the economy. You see, and then most of the time the system will choose the female that you are coming with for the interview, because they want to develop the female. And if you are a man that is above 35 years, unfortunately there's nothing that will happen for you, because the system was focusing on women and youth. So these are a lot of problems that we are creating, whereas the black man still hasn't found his footing. His land was lost. His family structure was lost. His power and authority in society was lost. You see, so there's a lot of problems that we need to fix and stop using the PR terms of gender-based violence. Thank you. That's what I wanted to say.
0: That's an interesting view. Super, good evening. Welcome to the show.
2: Yeah, thank you for giving me this opportunity. Yeah, I just want to highlight something. This gender-based violence, you know, there's something that we overlook. You know, men are silent. You know why men are silent? It's because everything is all about, when we spoke about gender-based violence, people think about it's only women. And now, if you can check, the majority of men are now more being abused than women. It's because we don't check at the root cause. The root cause is, We leave the men behind and we focus on women. But the main cause, the people that are killing is men. Me, I remember one day I attended a summit where it was men's summit. So we need those kind of things, because, or men's conference, so that we can find the root cause to say, okay, men, why are you killing women? But if we don't get, we overlook and we don't talk with men, the other side, and then they don't even talk. I can give example. there's other people that you find that, or even our justice system is failing us, because now, okay, let me give an example of the other root cause. Okay, I'm staying with someone, then he just decided to go and open a protection order. On that protection order, when it comes to the magistrate, he just write everything that the woman is telling her. They don't investigate. And when I go there, the magistrate says, yeah, this woman, do you know this woman? I said, yes, I know her. And then he said, okay, just sign, because hey, you are assaulting her, you insult her, you do what, and which is wrong. And you find that maybe all those things that they've mentioned on the protection order, they are not, it's not even true. And then now you start to silence the man, and the man now doesn't know what to do. That's why they end up, that's why I said, me, my suggestion, or my what I wanted to highlight is that let us focus on men now, because they are the root cause. Let's idle a bit about the problem is men are killing women. So let us find the root cause on the men who say, why you men are killing or are you abusing women? Mm. So that we find the root cause, then we'll find out the solution on that point. Because now we overlook the issue of men, because people, men have got a lot of problems that they can't even discuss. But let us suggest that we do men's conference or we do summit for men, so that we can workshop ourselves and workshop each and every man, so that they can cough out their problems, because men are silent now.
0: That's a point that also needs to be taken, to have many more conferences about men. I think that's a good one. That's a super in Limpopo. I want to come to you, Craig, just before we wrap up our conversation. Your take on the responses.
1: Well, there's so much.
0: I know.
1: so much. I mean, I think the reality is we need to avoid polarization. We need to avoid getting into a gender war. This is not either or. This is both and.
0: Yeah.
1: You know, society works when men and women cooperate and co-create the future. And there's no doubt women bring different things to what men bring. And we are biologically different. You know, the brother who spoke earlier, 100%. You know, men have testosterone, they have greater physical strength. Women do tend to have more nurturing capacity, et cetera, more empathy, more their communication skills tend to be. So there are differences. But the differences are not superior or inferior. The differences are complementary. You know, I mean, you and I exist in the world today because a man got together with a woman and they co-created us, they conceived us. And so we have to treat this as a human rights issue. We have to treat this as an issue that's before I'm a man, I'm a human being. Before any racial, political, religious identity I might have, I'm a human being. And as is every human being that exists. And as soon as we begin to see each other like that, we begin to value each other as equals. And then also value the contribution that each one brings. There's no doubt men have huge challenges. I mean, there are challenges that men face that women don't. There are challenges that women face that men don't, you know. I often say to people, women and men live in a different world, even though it's the same world. For a woman getting into a taxi full of men is a very different story to a man getting in the same taxi. You know, there's the fear, there's the taunts, etc. The pressure on men to perform and pressure on men to produce and provide is huge. And a lot of men and women define men by how much they produce and their status, you know. So all of these are big issues. I mean, the solution ultimately is if you raise a healthy man who's validated, who is not defining himself by the car he drives or the woman on his arm, that man is very resolute and very strong, because he can take rejection. He can take not having a job for a period of time, because he knows his worth and value is not in that. His worth and value is in himself. And that's where parenting comes in. You know, the mother plays a massive role. She's the most important woman in a boy's life. The father plays a massive role. He's the most important man. So how we nurture and provide for and teach that child, both mother and father play a crucial role in raising an emotionally healthy boy who has the right understanding of what it means to be a man.
0: Craig, unfortunately, we'll have to leave it at this point. I can talk forever and we can have this, you know. But yes. The responses are giving us something. some yes. form of a green light to say yeah. maybe, just yeah. maybe, we are not looking at this picture holistically. Let's really 100%. Dig even deeper. Very interesting. Yeah. Thank you so much for joining yeah. us this evening. That's
1: great, Craig, pleasure, Bertha.
0: Thank you
1: All
0: so
1: the
0: much.
1: Best.
0: Craig Wilkinson, founder and CEO of Father a Nation. I know that we do have a voice note that came through. I don't want to ignore that voice note. Let's just quickly go to the voice note and then I'll read the text and then we'll go to our next conversation.
7: Good evening, Berta, and good evening to your guest there. I think the problem lies in society. There's a problem in society. We must look at the way, what defines a man as a man in society, because you can have the best parents, but you can still become abusive. Your father can be a pastor, but you can still become abusive, because there in society you have to prove, you have to do something, you have to smoke, you have to drink. You have to be a gangster. Lot of things in order to prove your manhood. There is where the problem lies. And also we have to change the laws. Change the laws. The freedom that we gave the youngsters nowadays. Then we will see the difference. They must be teach at school. Proper habits. You explain to them, this is what defines a man as a man. You don't have to smoke or to drink or become abusive or have the best clothes or be the smartest man in the public or prove anything to become a man. The same is when the guys go to the mountain also. They go to the mountain 12 years. When they come back, he's a man. He's going to prove the society is a man. He's going to do wrong things to prove he's a man in society. You understand? So now, nowadays, it's really difficult nowadays. You found out that it's young as 12 years, 3 years. He's smoking dacha in front of you, in front of the adult. You no longer stand up for the adult or make way for the adult to pass. So that is where the problem lies in society. It's what defines a man as a man in society. We struggle with that.
0: So true. Let me just go quickly. A trend I have been observing for the past 10 years here in my four surrounding villages, children as young as 7 years to 12 years, at the time of night, 9 p.m., are standing remotely from their homes. They are in groups. What do parents think? Are the children playing in the middle of the night? This is where I noticed trouble starts. That's from Elijah. I agree with you. We've just lost the essence, normality of how we should behave, how our children should behave in front of elders, how the elders should behave in front of children. It's just all completely lost. But anyway, we can go on. We just need to do better. Let's go to travel and tourism, the economic impact of sports tourism and international rugby travel. And I'm going to be speaking to Gary Mahlangu, Global Business Development Manager at Rennie's BCD Sports.
8: Travel and tourism on the Chill Zone.
0: So much happening. Gary, good evening and welcome to the show.
9: Good evening, Bertha. Thank you so much for having me.
0: Thank you for making time. So, with just 1 year to go before Men's Rugby World Cup Australia 2027, South Africa rugby fans are likely already thinking about flights, accommodation. It's just a lot of stuff, match tickets, possibility of following the Springboks down under.
9: Indeed, with just under a year to go, I think traveling from South Africa to Australia for a major international event involves many moving parts. So for our supporters and travelers alike, they need to consider international flights, accommodation, international Australian, the visa component. So there are a number of moving parts which one needs to be cognizant of, which matches you want to follow, because Australia is quite a large and vast area, and the tournament will be moving around 7 different cities, host cities. So there's quite a bit at play which one needs to consider. And with a year, I think it's enough time to start planning accordingly.
0: And you also need to just have your checklist on hand. So beyond the rugby itself, what kind of economic activity does a major international sporting event generate for the travel and tourism industry?
9: Essentially, it is an outbound opportunity for travel agents and the travel ecosystem to look at from a South African perspective. Obviously, the benefits will largely be felt in country in Australia, but for us in the travel industry, organizing the trips and coming together and putting together the itineraries for the various businesses and individual travelers that want to go overseas, it becomes a task which we wholeheartedly accept and look forward to arranging on behalf of our traveling spectators and supporters.
0: And for someone who's listening to you and I for the fan planning a Rugby World Cup trip for the first time, what are the biggest costs they should realistically budget for beyond the match ticket?
9: So the first one is obviously the long-haul flight from South Africa. After that, you've got accommodation, and then people often underestimate the cost of traveling within Australia. So if you're following South Africa, for example, you're potentially moving from Adelaide to Brisbane and then all the way across the country to Perth. Then you've got airport transfers, meals, visas, travel insurance, baggage, sightseeing, and everyday spending money, you know? So I always encourage people to work on the total trip costs rather than looking at the price of a match ticket in isolation.
0: Mm. And Australia has 7 host cities. So how should fans think about combining rugby with tourism? Is it possible to follow the tournament while also experiencing destinations such as Sydney, Brisbane, Adelaide, Perth? What should they do?
9: There are packages that are designed that also have that in mind. So, for example, we've got some curated experiences with our packages for exactly that. So that when you, no one goes to Australia by mistake that way. So once you get there, you might want to experience a bit of the culture, do some sightseeing. So there are opportunities which are presented in some of the ticket-inclusive packages when going to Australia for the Men's Rugby World Cup 2027. I think the conversations are there to be had and can be included in the packages that we offer.
0: Mm. And then lastly, when South Africans travel to support Springboks, where do you see the biggest opportunities for businesses across tourism value chain, from airlines, hotels, restaurants, transport, local experiences?
9: I think the rugby match is the anchor from which the businesses can bolt on experiences and client engagement initiatives for themselves. So while you're traveling there, you have a captive audience and you can build an unbelievable experience for them, and you've got time with your clients. As a business, you've got time which you can share some amazing experiences, expose them to some of the cultural and various lifestyle activities that exist, the leisure opportunities that exist within the Australian landscape. So I think that's where businesses can think quite smart and agile about what they would like to do with a captive audience.
0: So for someone, most probably, where do they find you on socials or anywhere they find more information?
9: Yes, you can find us through our social media handles with Rennie's BCD Sports. Follow us on all our socials on LinkedIn, Facebook, and on Instagram. And for additional information regarding our World Cup, Rugby World Cup Australia packages, they can send an email through to sports@renniesbcdtravel.com. 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
0: Gary, thank you so much for making time. That's Gary Mahlangu, Global Business Development Manager at Rennie's BCD Sports. Thank you so much. Have yourself a great weekend ahead.
9: Honored and blessed. Thank you so much. Take care.
0: Bye-bye for now.
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0: And as per usual, I know your 7 minutes, I extend, we can extend. It's all about moving in strides. It is now hashtag Friday Takeover, your music that you've selected for your listening pleasure. Coming up.
10: Dumela, Bertha, and your team, I hope you're holding up well in the studio. Let me instead request 3 songs. The first one The first two sons are by the late Babsi Mlangeni, Sala Emma and Haska Getta, Sala Emma and Haska Getta. And the last one is by Steve Kekana. The last one is by Steve Kekana, Masabata. Masabata by Steve Kekana. Good evening, lovely people. Housing from Blackfish.

The Dacha Rumor and the SAFM listeners, I'm Alfred Gama at Bizana in the Eastern Cape Province. I request these following three songs. The first one is by Johnny Clegg, Cruel, Crazy, Beautiful World. And the second one is by Michael Jackson, You Are Not Alone. And the third one is by Joanna Amatrading, More Than One Kind of Love. Thank you, Beta Charuma and the SAFM listeners. Thank you. This is Alfred Gama at Bizana in the Eastern Cape Province.

0: Jozi, are you ready to run? On Sunday, 18 October, the streets of Jozi turn purple for the Hollywood Bets Joburg 10 kilometer. 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

Hi, Bertha. My name is Monde. I'm from Qabega in New Brighton. Bertha, can you please play me the following songs? Joji Poji, Eric Benet featuring Faith Evans. Montel Jordan, Get It On Tonight. And Shola Amar, you might need somebody. Thank you. Bye-bye.

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SAFM has signed a code of conduct that is enforced by the Broadcasting Complaints Commission of South Africa. 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Direct any complaints in writing to the Broadcasting Complaints Commission of South Africa. PO Box 142365, Craig Hall 2024. 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

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This Saturday, South Africa and Mozambique come together in song to honor the legacy of Dr. Reverend D.C. 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
1: Ntutu, how did you get over all these challenges? Because these are things that so many South Africans can relate to, especially kind of like post-COVID.
2: I started getting assistance and knowing what was eating me, not shy away or feel that I'll be embarrassed if I tell people that something is stressing me. So I started talking more, even on the songs I brought in.

0: In case you missed it.
1: Demarche, it's a terminology used for registering protests, in this case by South Africa. The protest may not be equal to expulsion. It may be even not certain things that he's doing, but what Washington is doing to convey this to his government. It may be done in writing that would like to convey this to your government. So this is how demarche is used.
0: This is where the day begins with Gabby.

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And you could win fantastic prizes. Back our chefs. Back South African talent. Let's take Mzansi to Luxembourg.